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5: Another mass shooting. I'm Roger Stern, Fox News. Gunfire ripping through a street festival in Toledo, Ohio. Police searching for whoever was behind it. Several victims taken to nearby hospitals, but officials can't say yet how many. Russia says Ukraine launched an unprecedented attack against St. Petersburg after rejecting an offer for peace talks.
6: This attack comes after Russian President Vladimir Putin rejected an offer from Zelensky to hold a face-to-face meeting to try and end this war. Putin said he glanced at Zelensky's letter, but said he saw no point in meeting with him and that he would only end the war when Russia's goals had been met, meaning Kyiv should abandon efforts to join NATO and give up parts of its territory. Zelensky then responded back, calling it a weak response. Russia continues to spray Ukraine with almost daily attacks, damaging several buildings in the Zaporizhia region. The Ukrainian foreign minister, he's warning Moscow things will only get worse for Russia.
5: Fox's Stephanie Bennett. Iran still attacking other nations as the U.S. fires on Iran. Here is Fox's Jeff Paul in Dubai.
7: Officials involved with CENTCOM say those strikes happened hours after its forces struck Iranian radar sites and shot down four one-way attack drones. U.S. officials say Iran then fired seven ballistic missiles towards Kuwait and Bahrain. CENTCOM confirming six of those missiles were intercepted and the seventh did not reach its intended target. Iran continues to leverage what is happening in Lebanon. Despite a U.S.-backed ceasefire, Israeli forces and the Iranian-backed militant group Hezbollah are still exchanging strikes. Iran's foreign minister says if the fighting doesn't stop in Lebanon, then the entire war could restart.
5: Pakistan's interior minister is in Tehran working to revive negotiations between Iran and the U.S. America is listening to Fox News.
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11: Gunfire erupts in Toledo. I'm Carmen Roberts, Fox News.
12: Bullets flying everywhere. Going crazy, man. Whole lot of pandemonium.
11: Gunfire ripped through a street festival in the Ohio City, injuring several people this afternoon. This man was there, too.
12: We told him to stay. Everybody get back.
11: Several victims were rushed to hospitals, but the number and extent of their injuries is not known. Police and the FBI are searching for the people who opened fire and trying to figure out why. The U.S. and Iran exchanged fire overnight with the latest test of the fragile ceasefire. Tensions staying high in the Strait of Hormuz. U.S. military says it downed four Iranian drones launched toward the Strait and towards U.S. Gulf allies. Fox's Jeff Paul has more from Dubai.
13: Iran once again firing over both ballistic missiles and drones on their neighbors here in the Gulf, raising questions over the future of a possible peace deal between the U.S. and Iran. Now, U.S. CENTCOM confirming those strikes happening after its forces struck Iranian radar sites and shot down four one-way attack drones. U.S. officials say Iran then fired seven ballistic missiles towards both Kuwait and Bahrain. CENTCOM confirming six of those missiles were intercepted and the seventh did not reach its intended target. Now, Iran continues to leverage what's happening in Lebanon. Despite a U.S.-backed ceasefire, Israeli forces and Iranian-backed militant group Hezbollah are still exchanging strikes. Iran's foreign minister says if the fighting doesn't stop in Lebanon, then the entire war could restart.
11: And volunteer searchers in Japan found the body of a missing 20-year-old Auburn University student today. The family of Weston Higginbotham said on social media that his body was discovered in a mountainous area near Kyoto, but did not reveal a cause of death. His family thanks supporters for the outreach.

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12: Uh-huh, this might be all the girls stomp your feet like this. 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
13: 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I am Monsi Bolaños. He is Dan Byer. A little on-air B&B for you today. 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The NFL's worst-kept secret.
5: Jeez. Finally
13: happened. I mean, we all knew. It was just a matter of time. But A.J. Brown on the move, traded to the New England Patriots, reuniting with a former coach of his, Mr. Mike Vrabel. We knew this was happening, and I think this was a win-win situation.
5: Oh, Michael Scott, win-win-win.
13: Win-win-win. Win-win-win-win.
5: There's exactly. No losers in this.
13: I don't think there's any losers in this for a couple of reasons. First, we'll start with Philadelphia. I think Philadelphia gets rid of a headache. I think the Eagles get rid of a toxic situation that just wasn't gonna fix itself. And it doesn't help that A.J. Brown just came out speaking to Maria Taylor and said that he would purposely say negative things to the media to get their team, to put a fire under the team's butt. I don't know if you heard that, but it's like, come on, A.J. Brown. Again, a headache. So they don't have to worry about him. And then he gets to go to the Patriots, who desperately needed some wide receivers. And I know they got Romeo Doubs as well, but they did need some wide receivers. And now they get a guy who is maybe a pain in the butt, but Mike Vrabel knows it, and he has no problem with it. And then you have a young quarterback in Drake May that could use a weapon like that. He was in MVP talks already. Can you imagine what he can do with an actual wide receiver one?
5: Sure. I can imagine. And I imagine A.J. Brown never being satisfied.
13: Oh, yeah, of course.
5: And that is why I don't think it's a win-win-win. I think it's a win for the Eagles. And even though their first-round pick isn't until 2028, that's fine. Maybe something catastrophic will happen to the Patriots and they'll fall even further in 2 years. It's the fact that this deal, Monsi, has been done for so long, and the Eagles still got what they wanted in a first-round pick. And you are much higher on A.J. Brown, A.J. Brown has been in my doghouse for years, for everything that has gone on with his attitude when they are winning, his attitude when they are losing, sitting on the bench, pulling out a book, trying to explain it away as...
6: Good evening, everyone, and welcome to Network Indiana's Indiana Sports Talk. My name is Eddie Garrison. More on me in a moment. The guy who you are truly listening to and for tonight is the person who's got you updated every 15 minutes this evening. It's Network Indiana's Caleb Zuber.
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9: Eddie Garrison, my man, it's good to be with you and Christian tonight. And we got a lot going on for a Saturday in June. First up, we'll be talking about them all night. The Indiana Fever in action in their second Commissioner's Cup game against the New York Liberty. Right now, the Fever lead 55-45 with just around 4 minutes left in the third quarter. Can't wait to dive into that as the night goes on because we got a Fever player who's really contributing after struggling to start this season. Over in Major League Baseball, lots of games going on right now. The Guardians and the Rangers as Cleveland leads in 5-0 in the top of the seventh. Cubs and Giants went final with the Cubs winning in extra innings. White Sox get the win over the Phillies. The Tigers lose again to the Seattle Mariners. And the Cardinals win a close one against the Cincinnati Reds in Minor League Baseball. Indianapolis Indians and the St. Paul Saints were tied at 2 at last check in the bottom of the fifth. Lake County Captains lead the Fort Wayne Tin Caps 6-3 late in that one. And the South Bend Cubs putting it on the Quad Cities River Bandits 11-0. We'll also dive into IndyCar as they are at Gateway in St. Louis tomorrow night. A familiar face won the poll. That's Alex Pillow, and we'll get into it as the evening goes on. For Network Indiana, I'm Caleb Zuber.
6: Way to set the tone, Caleb. My name's Eddie Garrison, and thank you and welcome to Network Indiana's Indiana Sports Talk. Bob Level during his summer vacation, getting some well-deserved rest and a lot of pool time lately. The sun's been out inside in central Indiana, and and it was probably some sunshine down in the Sunshine State as well, visiting some family. But my name's Eddie Garrison. As I mentioned, at Eddie Garrison _ on Twitter. Caleb Zuber, who you just heard from every 15 minutes, he's on Twitter at Zeus35. Christian Oates is our producer tonight, doing a terrific job. And if you're not familiar with what I do or who I am, I'm going to give you a quick tutorial. If you don't want to check out the Twitter because you're driving, and I respect you keeping your hands at 10 and 2. At Eddie Garrison _, once again, I'm the producer of Quarry & Company, noon to 3 on our flagship, 93.5 and 107.5 The Fan, the producer and co-host of Colts Corner with Kevin Bowen, where we talk all things Colts each and every week. And that's starting to heat up a little bit. We'll have more on that as the night progresses, especially about this whole quarterback, quote unquote, battle between Anthony Richardson Sr. and Riley Leonard. I don't know how much of this is actually a battle just because of everything that has happened during the course of Anthony Richardson's young career so far, specifically with the Indianapolis Colts, and the amount of faith and trust and what appears to be enthusiasm that Shane Steichen has anytime he is asked about Riley Leonard. There's a drastic difference on how he speaks and what he says when he talks about those two quarterbacks. And that's why I tend to not believe that this is a quarterback battle per se for that backup job to Daniel Jones. But we'll have more on that a little bit later on in the show. Kevin Bowen will join us tonight. He'll join us at 11:30 from the Fan Morning Show with James Boyd and Mark Dykton. Greg Rakestraw will join us here in a little bit. Indy 11, they pick up a win tonight, and we'll talk some World Cup. And that's a little bit, you know, I'm kind of putting the toe in the water here. I'm not much of a soccer guy, and Greg knows that. So I hope to impress Greg with some of the questions that I've got in store for him tonight. Indy 11, big win, 2-0. And that was in U.S. Cup play for the boys in blue. Tony Donahue will join us from St. Louis. You heard Caleb Zuber talk about the IndyCar series in action at Gateway late green flag tomorrow, assuming weather does not impact that start. I believe locally it is a 9 o'clock green flag in central Indiana in Eastern time. Tony Donahue will join us at 10:15. Scott Agnes will join us tonight as well, and he will recap what is right now a commanding fever lead over the New York Liberty, 57-45, with just in less than 3 minutes left to go in the third quarter, and something to monitor. Caitlin Clark appears to be banged up a couple different times. She is still in the game right now, but she's already dealing with a back ailment that's listed her on the injury report for a week or so. And now it appears that she's got something else that she'll have to deal with. And I'm sure Scott will have more on that as the game progresses and he hears from Stephanie White and presumably Caitlin Clark after the game, because there's nobody that talks more to the media than Caitlin Clark. It's before every game, after every practice, it feels like, for the Fever. And I'll have a little bit more on the early goings because I do produce their radio games. And you may be wondering, well, if you produce their radio games, why aren't you there now? Well, they asked me to host the program, and anytime I get asked, I am honored to fill in for Coach Lovell, who's just a legend, who's been doing this show now for 32 seasons. And I remember going to Decatur Central High School games just, 9, 10 years ago and turning it on to see how, you know, Whiteland or Mooresville or, you know, some of the other teams in the Mid-State Conference performed that night. And it's just a thrill to be in this chair tonight filling in for Coach Lovell. Tony East will join us as well, because even though it is the offseason for the Indiana Pacers, there are some rumors circulating with the Pacers, and what are they going to do this offseason? How are they going to improve? Do they need to do anything in terms of trades, or can they simply just go out and try to find a veteran who can fit within the system and provide a specific role that they're looking for? We'll chat with Tony East about that at some point tonight. And outside of that, it's going to be a lot of me, Caleb Zuber, every 15 minutes. And we may have Howard Kelman tonight, who the Indians are currently in action against the St. Paul Saints, the affiliate of the Minnesota Twins. And no Brendan King tonight, unfortunately. Brendan is having a good time at a location to not be revealed. I'll just leave it at that. I just know Brendan's having a good time. He should join us next week on Friday or Saturday night. I'll be back in the host chair next week, and so we'll try to catch up with Brendan and see what's going on with the Chicago Cubs as well, just because of the South Bend affiliation. It's been a tumultuous season so far up in Wrigleyville. A hot start featured, I think they've had 2 win streaks this year of 10 games, and as of late, it's been down. The offense has been down. A lot of players haven't performed like they did last season for the Chicago Cubs. But when we come back, hopefully Greg Rakestraw will call in and talk a little bit of football on Network Indiana's Indiana Sports Talk.

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9: Tonight, chance of showers with a low of 70. For tomorrow, chance of showers continues with a high of 88. Tomorrow night, chance of showers with a low of 69. 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
10: In a couple of minutes, Caleb Zuber will provide an update on how things are going for the Fever out in New York against the Liberty. But our first guest tonight that we welcome onto the program is Greg Rakestraw from the ISC Sports Network, the Colts fifth quarter huddle postgame show. But tonight, he is on the call, or was on the call, I should say, of a 2-0 win for the Indy 11 over Ford Madison FC. Good evening, Rick.
11: Good evening, Garasino. How are you?
10: I'm well. How are you?
11: Well, the Indy 11 have now won 5 consecutive matches, so life's pretty good for me. It makes my job nice and easy. Big concern tonight was dodging the raindrops in the second half. Other than that, we were great.
10: Were you able to stay dry?
11: No. And again, most people go, aren't you in a press box? Not really. Our broadcast location at Michael A. Carroll Track and Soccer Stadium is actually on the suite side, and we are covered above us, but we do not have like a window. It's an open face broadcast booth. And if there's any bit of wind coming from the south, as there was today, we're going to get a little wet, but I'm not going to melt. We had tarps covering the gear, and we didn't get delayed by thunderstorms, so life's pretty good. And again, the boys in blue are on a heater right now, so all good from my end, sir.
10: So who scored the 2 goals tonight for the Indy 11?
11: All right, so goals both coming early in half number 2 after a 0-0 first half. First goal belongs to Paco Craig. And Paco's a great story. Paco's been in our league for the last decade. Paco is originally from England, played Division II soccer at Young Harrison, Georgia, was a first or second team all-league defender over the course of 5 different seasons. Now, at a bit of an older age, is more of just a solid player, but has had a resurgence with the Indy 11. His dad is also the bassist and founder for Culture Club. And I would hope that you spend enough time with Jake Query and JMB. I actually know who that is. If not, ask your mom and dad at some point in time who Culture Club was. They'll tell you about that. Our second goal was scored by Josh O'Brien. And Josh is a guy that has been with us for the last 3 years, has played more of a defensive role the last couple of years. We moved into more of an attacking midfielder, and it has paid off. He is just 23 years of age. He has scored 3 times this season, and again, it all adds up to a win for the Indy 11. Ford Madison is in the league below us. They're in League One. This was a game in the Prinks Tires USL Cup that was played this evening, and thankfully won that game to kind of stay alive in the competition going to the final group stage game against Lexington a couple of weeks from now.
12: Yeah, I was about to say they drew 2-2 with Fort Wayne, lost 2-1 to Union Omaha, so they're now 1-1-1 in the USL Cup play. Now, for someone like myself who doesn't really ingest a lot of soccer, is the USL Cup essentially like what the NBA has in the Emirates NBA Cup and what the WNBA is currently playing in the WNBA Commissioners Cup, like an in-season tournament for the USL Championship?
11: That is exactly what it is, and it comes from soccer. It comes from the FA Cup in England. It comes from similar cups in Germany and Spain. Again, the difference is that in those leagues, they don't have playoffs for, say, top positions in terms of, hey, we won the league, we finished second, we finished third. Those leagues all now have something called a promotional playoff to switch leagues or go down a league with promotion and relegation. So the FA Cup that is in England is the most popular one of those on the planet. That's an in-season tournament and represents, in England, almost 8 or 9 different tiers of football. This competition, the Prince Tires USL Cup, is just the two leagues in the USL system, which is the championship, which is the second division of American soccer, which the Indy 11 play in, and League One, which is in the third division of American soccer. And, for example, that's the league that Fort Wayne, who is a newly professional team, plays in for the first time this year.
12: So if my schedule is correct, the next game for the Indy 11 on the men's side, Saturday, so a week from today, against the Pittsburgh Riverhounds FC. But on the other side, Rake, let's talk a little bit about the women, because I know they are back home tomorrow and some FIFA World Cup as well. Sound good?
11: We can do that on the other side of the break. Absolutely. Caleb.

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1: Let's get an update on the Indiana Fever out in New York. We just hit the end of quarter number three in the Big Apple. And the Fever, they were up 12. They were up 57-45 on the Liberty. But the Liberty closed the quarter on a 9-0 run. It's 57-54. Heading into the final period out there, it's Monique Billings having a real nice game for the Fever. She's got 14 points on 6 of 7 shooting. She's also added 8 rebounds. So a good sign from her. Kelsey Mitchell, 12 points out there. And this is the second game of the Commissioner's Cup. And they're going for their second straight win. So we'll see how this fourth quarter shakes out. We'll keep you updated as the evening rolls along. A game that also just went final within the last 15 minutes or so. The Lake County Captains beat the Fort Wayne Tin Caps 7-3. It was Zach Evans for the Tin Caps who hit a home run to bring the score to 4-3 in the seventh. But Lake County scores 3 more to pull away. Braylon Dowdy gets the win for the Captains. Abraham Parra earns the loss for Fort Wayne. You heard Greg Rakeshaw talking about it. The Indy 11, 2. Forward Madison FC, 0. Paco Craig and Josh O'Brien, the 2 goals for the Indy 11, and they were able to park the bus from there and get a clean sheet against Forward Madison. Elsewhere in Major League Baseball, it's still Guardians 5, Rangers 0. That one's in the 7th, and we'll keep you updated all night. Coming up at the top of the hour, we'll have a 5-minute update. I'm Caleb Zuver.
2: Chris is my baby. Out of 3 children, he was my youngest. When Chris died, it was devastating and it was very sudden. There was a staff member from the Indiana Donor Network who talked to us about organ donation.
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7: Tonight, chance of showers with a low of 70. For tomorrow, chance of showers continues with a high of 88. Tomorrow night, chance of showers with a low of 69. 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
8: Amateur players, and so the majority of the players in the league are college players, and hence complete the season. We also keep the travel regional. There are 96 teams that play in the USLW League. There are 16 divisions. You just play teams in your division. we have a four-team division. Racing Louisville, who is in the NWSL, they have a W League team as kind of a bridge from their academy program, where they have some high school age players playing on their W League team and players that play local college soccer. A lot of those play at the University of Louisville. The Dayton Dutch Lions also are a traditional amateur soccer program, have many players from kind of Dayton, Wright State, UC, Xavier, etc., to play for that team. And Toledo Villa, who is new to our league, they are the fourth team. They're kind of off the back. Indy only plays them one more time. Indy plays the other two teams three times in the next 7 days. The nine-game sprint of a schedule, Indy played their first game at home, played their next four on the road, their next four are at home. So starting tomorrow night at 6, Wednesday at 7, the following Saturday at 7, Indy will play either Dayton or Racing Louisville. And basically, if they win all three of those games, they'll win the division and make the postseason for a fourth time in the 5 years of the W League. Last year was the first time that Indy was not a playoff team. So come see some great soccer. Again, it's indoors at the Grand Park Indoor Event Center, which means the air conditioning will be turned on. Don't worry about if it's going to storm or not. 6 o'clock tomorrow night. If not, you can watch it on Sports Engine Play and or the ISC Sports Network, as myself and Kristen Haisley will have the call tomorrow night's match at 6 o'clock.
9: As a league, Rake, I know that they began play in May of 22. How has the league grown in the last 4 years?
8: Well, put in perspective, there were 40-something teams the first year. And Indy has been in a division part. For a couple of years, they were in kind of more of a Michigan-based league along with Racing Louisville. But the fact that there are 96 teams now and you can have 16 different divisions where you're trying to minimize, you know, trying to minimize travel as well to, you know, just make it a better quality of play, of life for these players, knowing some of them are going to be away from home for the better part of a couple of months to play. But the fact that the league has basically more than doubled in size in now the 4 or 5 years of its existence should tell you about the demand that women's sports and women's soccer, and as somebody that's around the Indiana Fever, you get it and you understand the exponential growth that we're having in this country in terms of women's sports, and the USLW League is an example of that.
9: Yeah. Let's transition now, Rick, to the FIFA World Cup. I know USA lost today in a 2-1 in their final friendly before they start their group play on Friday in anticipation of trying to make it out of group play today to Germany 2-1. How big of a, I wouldn't say big of a loss that was, but what did it say about USA being able to compete against Germany the way they did?
8: Correct. And Germany is probably not as good as their Mannschaft, which is what they're called. It's a soccer thing. Everybody has a nickname for their country team, players, etc. They are probably not a top four team, but they're a top 8 to 10 team. So that's a very good sign for the U.S. The U.S.'s world ranking is kind of hovered around 15 for the part of the last couple of years. Because of being a host country, they are seeded like one of the top 12 teams. They're the number one seed in their group. The three nations they will play, Paraguay, Turkey, and Australia. Frankly, it's a group that the U.S. can win. It's a group they should advance out of. And really, I think the mark for the U.S. will be to win a game after the group stage for the first time since 2002. That in the modern era of the World Cup is the furthest they have advanced. That was a quarterfinal where they lost to Germany and, frankly, were very competitive with a really good German side back in 2002. So you'd like to have won or drawn today, obviously, but the fact that they were competitive against perennially one of the better teams and obviously a multi-time previous world champ, I think that Mauricio Pochettino can feel pretty good about where his team is heading into next Friday's match against Paraguay.
9: Yeah, when you look at the roster itself, I know Christian Pulisic, but outside of that, who are some of the guys that people who aren't regular, you know, soccer watchers like myself to be on the lookout for on the pitch on Friday night?
8: You know, Jedi Robinson, Anthony Robinson, prefers to go by Jedi. For whatever reason, there's been a lot of Americans over the years that have played for Fulham in the Premier League, and he is kind of the latest one to do that. You know Mike DeCourcy very well from the Sporting News. He's a great basketball writer. He's actually pretty soccer knowledgeable, too. And he put out a best 11 all-time of the U.S. men's national team. And I saw that today. There are two current players on that group. Christian Pulisic, who has played as a high of a level for Champions League competition, these days for AC Milan, but has spent time with Chelsea, amongst others. He's on that list, and he should be. Well, the other guy is Jenni Robinson. And if you have not seen the goal that he hit late in the first half, it was an absolute missile. He plays left back. I probably think that if there is a position of strength for this group, it is probably in the midfield. Weston McKennie, Tyler Adams, although Tyler didn't have his best day today. You'll see Gio Reyna kind of come in as a sub for that group. Pulisic to kind of hang in the midfield and get forward. But those are some of the names from a field player standpoint. You know, it's interesting. It used to be that by far and away our best players were goalkeepers. I'm not sure that's the case with this group. This group's a little bit young. You know, guys that have tried to play in Europe but currently are playing in MLS, and that's not a knock on them the way some people kind of view it. But maybe the best way I can describe this team, Eddie, is that there is nobody that plays for a second division league in any of their countries that are playing in this tournament. Mm-hmm. They're Bundesliga, they're Premier League, they're Serie A, they're Major League Soccer. It's the best from a team standpoint we've had going into a World Cup.
9: I'll tell you what, if somebody wanted to call me Jedi, I would certainly go by that as well. Greg, enjoy the rest of your weekend.
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20: Bullets in Toledo, Ohio. I'm Roger Stern, Fox News. Gunfire rips through a street festival in Toledo, hitting many victims. This man witnessing the chaos.
21: Once the shots get fired, everybody just want to scatter and everything. Yeah, we were just sitting right there having a good time talking to our people, and then the shots just got the fire in.
20: We don't know how many people were shot and how badly they're hurt. Police say they're searching for suspects. No word on a motive. Russia says Ukraine launched an unprecedented attack against St. Petersburg after turning down an offer for peace talks. Here's Fox's Stephanie Bennett.
22: This attack comes after Russian President Vladimir Putin rejected an offer from Zelensky to hold a face-to-face meeting to try and end this war. Putin said he glanced at Zelensky's letter, but said he saw no point in meeting with him and that he would only end the war when Russia's goals had been met, meaning Kyiv should abandon efforts to join NATO and give up parts of its territory. Zelensky then responded back, calling it a weak response. Russia continues to spray Ukraine with almost daily attacks, damaging several buildings in the Zaporizhzhia region. The Ukrainian foreign minister, he's warning Moscow things will only get worse for Russia.
20: Despite President Trump's hopes that the Iran war ends soon, Iran is still attacking other nations as the U.S. fires on Iran. Fox's Jeff Paul is in Dubai with a tangled chain of events.
23: Officials involved with CENTCOM say those strikes happened hours after its forces struck Iranian radar sites and shot down four one-way attack drones. U.S. officials say Iran then fired seven ballistic missiles towards Kuwait and Bahrain. CENTCOM confirming six of those missiles were intercepted and the seventh did not reach its intended target.
20: Pakistan's interior minister is in Tehran to try to revive negotiations between Iran and the U.S. America is listening to Fox News.
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20: The prosecution has wrapped up its case in the trial of a Texas teen accused of stabbing someone at a track meet. Fox's Brooke Taylor in McKinney, Texas.
36: The defense said that Anthony was sheltering from the rain and recognized someone there. Students testified that Austin Metcalf repeatedly asked Anthony to leave. Several recalled Anthony responding, "Touch me and find out." Now, jurors also heard that Metcalf made the first physical contact, but witnesses described it as minor. They testified that moments later, Anthony pulled out a 5-inch folding knife from his backpack and stabbed Metcalf in the chest. The defense argues Anthony acted out of self-defense and fear. Now, one of the key witnesses is a 17-year-old teammate of Metcalf's who was under the tent. He testified that Metcalf tried to avoid a fight, telling Anthony, quote, "Dude, I'm not going to fight you at a track meet."
20: If Carmelo Anthony is convicted of first-degree murder, he could get a life sentence. An American college student was found dead after going missing in Japan. Here's Fox's Madison Scarpino.
37: Weston Higginbotham was just 20 years old. He loved nature, cared so much about the environment, according to his family. They say they are heartbroken. This all comes just over a week since Weston first went missing. The parents say they last saw him in their Kyoto hotel room last Friday, and they let the well-traveled 20-year-old do his own thing. Local police confirm Weston got off at a train at the Yamashina Station in Kyoto. The area is home to tons of hiking routes and trails. But shortly after the train ride, Weston's location from his phone went completely dark. And that's when his parents started to worry. This all prompted a massive search for the Auburn student.
20: We don't know the cause of death. General but credible threats have prompted Seattle Mayor Katie Wilson to activate stadium district security cameras ahead of the World Cup, bypassing normal privacy protocols. The heightened monitoring comes as the city prepares for massive crowds with the tournament overlapping both Juneteenth and Pride weekend. I'm Roger Stern, and this is Fox News.
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4: Tonight, chance of showers with a low of 70. For tomorrow, chance of showers continues with a high of 88. Tomorrow night, chance of showers with a low of 69. 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
5: To us, my name's Eddie Garrison. You can check me out on Twitter at @EddieGarrison_. Caleb Zuber, who you just heard from, will have another update here in about 10 minutes. He's Zuv's 35 on X or Twitter or whatever you want to call it. NBA Finals. Game 2 last night was absolutely cinema. I just hope that the San Antonio Spurs can figure out a way to get back on track to keep this series going. I'm not ready for these for high-level basketball to end yet, kind of like high-level hockey. The Carolina Hurricanes and the Vegas Golden Knights, that series has been electric too, and right now it is all Vegas as that series is out there in Nevada right now. It's the first of two consecutive from Las Vegas. But as it pertains to the NBA Finals, I couldn't help but notice this. When I was watching the New York Knicks, especially last night, when they were essentially leading by double figures all the way up until the final 5 minutes of the game, even though Jalen Brunson didn't have it going last night, there was so much attention that he was commanding from San Antonio. But that was not what I was watching and what I took away from the game last night. What I took away from the game last night, in a game where San Antonio, Victor Wembanyama commits a costly turnover, not able to hit the game-winning shot as time expired, was I kind of saw the Indiana Pacers on the floor in these first two games for the New York Knicks. Tom Thibodeau, the previous head coach for New York, Mike Brown was in Sacramento, got ousted there his first season with New York. And I couldn't help but notice that there is some similarity now to how the Pacers have performed and played in the postseason the last 2 years to how the New York Knicks have been playing in the playoffs, with Thibodeau much more possession by possession. They want to make sure they beat you to death and try to out-physical you and make sure you leave every single game with a bruise. Now with Mike Brown, they're like, no. Let's turn up the wick a little bit. Let's run the court. Let's get out in fast break and try to get the ball across half court earlier in the shot clock to give ourselves more time to get into whatever set we want to get into or get a defensive mismatch that we're looking for and we're trying to get. And I noticed that a lot in these two games. The way that New York has been moving the ball. They had 29 assists last night on 37 made baskets. It just reminded me so much of what the Pacers have done and why we around this state have loved the Pacers since Tyrese Halliburton's arrival from Sacramento, who his previous coach was Mike Brown. So there could be some similarities there, but when you think about this from the Pacers' perspective, this is a team that defeated the New York Knicks and ended their season each of the last 2 years. And the only change from New York then to now is the fact that Mike Brown is now their head coach. It's the same starting five of Jalen Brunson, Mikal Bridges, Josh Hart, OG Anunoby, Karl Anthony Towns. And that is the hope now and why the Indiana Pacers can have some confidence and excitement going into 2026, 2027, because I don't know if you saw, but the way that Jason Tatum performed coming back from his torn Achilles, who was performed by the same doctor that did Tyrese Haliburton and Daniel Jones, that should provide a lot of optimism, not just for the Indiana Pacers, but the Indianapolis Colts as well, with how Tatum, now he did not play well against Philly in the postseason. He was banged up just ever so slightly, but the fact that he was able to come back and in 16 regular season games, he was able to get up to speed, play 33 minutes per game, average 22-10. I think it's an encouraging sign of where things are right now for Indiana, especially when you look at the landscape of the Eastern Conference. Haliburton will have over a year to get back. Now, there is a lot of questions on how he'll look when training camp starts, just because of the fact of him being diagnosed with shingles and having that extra weight added because of the steroids he was having to take to fight off shingles. But in all the videos that have come out lately, he is looking more slim. He's looking closer to the player that we saw in June of last year, trying to carry this Pacers franchise to an NBA Finals championship. The Eastern Conference is still going to be wide open, even if the New York Knicks win the Larry O'Brien Trophy and hoist it here in a week or two. Because Cleveland's got questions. Toronto has questions. The Hawks are still young. They're up and coming. Boston's got stuff they have to handle. Same for the Detroit Pistons. The Indiana Pacers should be excited about next season. Talk some IndyCar next on Network Indiana's Indiana Sports Talk.

0: most often they be on their phones or they're just not paying attention. They can cause a crash.
1: We could stand on the side of the road and watch every other vehicle looking down into their lap as they're passing us. You know what they're looking at. They're looking at their phone.
2: 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On their phones, not paying attention.
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18: Tonight, chance of showers with a low of 70. For tomorrow, chance of showers continues with a high of 88. Tomorrow night, chance of showers with a low of 69. 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
20: A lot has changed for the Indiana Fever. In the last few minutes, I'm Caleb Zuver with this Network Indiana scoreboard update. The Fever down 8 now. It's 78-70 New York. On a 10-2 run in the last 2.5 minutes after the game was tied at 68, the Fever just turned it over again. Brianna Stewart is going to head to the free throw line, and it looks as though this one might end in a defeat. There's 50 seconds left in New York. Again, Brianna Stewart, 27 points for the Liberty, but we'll keep an eye on it, see what happens. She'll go to the line and shoot two free throws. We are about to touch on IndyCar, and we said it in the last five-minute update. Here's the top six for qualifying for the Bomarito Automotive Group 500 at Gateway in St. Louis. It'll be Alex Palou on the pole for the fourth straight race. It'll be David Malukas in second, Kyle Kirkwood, Felix Rosenquist, Scott McLaughlin, and Marcus Armstrong round out the top six for the race that begins in primetime on a Sunday night at 9 p.m. Eddie Garrison, good luck producing Jake Query tomorrow or Monday afternoon. That'll be fun. In NASCAR at Michigan International Speedway tomorrow, the Firekeepers Casino 400 at Michigan International Speedway. It'll be Denny Hamlin on the pole for that one. It'll be 200 laps, and it'll start at 3 p.m. Eastern time. Brianna Stewart makes her first free throw. Second one on the way. Looks like it's going to be the Liberty taking that one against the Fever. We'll have an update for you in the next one. I'm Caleb Zuber.
3: Caleb Zuber, I don't know what you're insinuating there with good luck on producing Jake Query's show on Monday.
20: He'll be doing the radio show the next day after calling a race that starts at 9 p.m. the night before. I mean, he's going to have a late night.
3: That's the only time I need luck producing his show?
20: You do need it a lot. And the other thing is, too, maybe I shouldn't say that because Jake never sleeps anyway. He goes to bed at 4 a.m. all the time, right?
3: Yeah, we're spirit animals. We're both up pretty late. So that's why we get along so well. Fever, as you said, Caleb, they're coming down to the wire, 82-72. Just a horrible, catastrophic collapse by Indiana. They led 57-45 at one point. And if you do the math, that is not good in terms of how they've been outscored against a New York Liberty team that does not have Sabrina Ionescu. They do have Brianna Stewart, but they're missing one of the best and most dynamic guards in the WNBA. Out in St. Louis, Alex Pillow doing Alex Pillow things. He is on the pole once again. It is the fourth consecutive race that he will start in first, and he was over 1 mile per hour quicker than the rest of the field. Tony Donahue joins us. Tony, is there anything that can stop Alex Pillow at this point other than maybe himself or getting, I don't know, collected in a car crash?
8: I mean, the guy's incredible, isn't it? Four straight poles. It just seems like a bad day for him. It's a seventh place at the Indianapolis 500. He just keeps rolling. And this is honestly, when you look at the stats, this is one of his worst tracks historically. And he's been able to perform week in and week out. And, you know, this is amazing stuff we're seeing. I've talked about it with Bob. You've seen it. You follow the sport. Like, it's historical type stuff, the way that he is able to come out week in and week out and perform. And, you know, and it's not just, hey, we ran fifth, we got a top five. Hey, we ran sixth. Like, this guy's on poles every week. He's literally up towards the front, a threat to win. And like you mentioned, the only way that he hasn't really, you know, the only way that he hasn't performed this year was in Phoenix when him and Rinus VK got into it early in the race. So I think there's a lot to discuss when it comes to Polo, but I think something that's kind of overlooked, Eddie, that maybe the casual fan doesn't see is the connection not only with his teammates, but with Meyer Shank Racing and how that's elevated both sides. It's happened and started last year, and I said to Alex, I said, what's this been like? And he goes, well, you know, working with Felix has been great. He's obviously been in a Chip Ganassi racing car as well. Working with Marcus Armstrong has been great. He's also been in a Chip Ganassi racing car. So it's really a five-car effort if you think about it with Ganassi. But excited to see what happens tomorrow night. There's a lot of changes that have happened to the cars for this race. You've got a little less downforce, a little less speed.

0: you're talking just about the cars being more loose, and so it could lead to some more contact or anything like that? What in particular are you interested about with the changes that were made from last year to this year?
1: It's really the speed coming into and out of the corners, right? You've got a little bit more grip now with the downforce package of being a little bit lower, so you have a little bit more control over the car. The cars are a little bit more stable, and it raced well in Phoenix, which is why I think they changed it. I mean, we saw a lot of passes in Phoenix. We saw a lot of passes throughout the field in Phoenix. They kind of brought that same low downforce, lower speeds. Mm-hmm. Lower speeds kind of brings the field together a little bit more, but I'm worried that you're not going to be able to pass. I'm worried that these cars are, as we know, going back to 2012 with the new chassis, you can't really change too much on it because it's a spec series. So if everybody's closer and everybody is bringing the field closer, I mean, maybe it's good for the fans that we don't see Alex Palou dominate, or we won't see Alex Palou, you know, be out front. But, you know, when you can't pass a car because you're pretty much running the same downforce levels as everybody else, that's a tough sign. So we'll see what it looks like tomorrow. This practice that we just wrapped up about 30 minutes ago wasn't very racy as far as passing goes. I mean, yes, of course there was passing, but it wasn't like, you know, Malukas and Palou were battling side by side. Well, they were, and Malukas didn't back out, and he almost went into the wall. So I'm afraid that we're setting ourselves up for another Palou beatdown tomorrow night.
0: When you look at things, Tony Donahue, you can read his work on Patreon. Tony, when you look at just Alex Palou in general, I feel bad for Scott Dixon, because Scott Dixon was one of the greatest drivers and still is one of the greatest drivers that has ever, you know, touched the IndyCar series. And now he just is like a back burner. He's like a secondhand thought in within the series just because of what Alex Palou has done. And I just feel like, you know, Scott just doesn't get talked about as much anymore.
1: Yeah, and I think there's frustration in the 9 team. I think there's frustration in how good Palou's been, how dominant he's been. And you don't usually see Scott Dixon speaking out or speaking ill will of anybody or anything. And he's about over the hybrid, I think, more than anybody else. I think we're all over the hybrid, to be honest with you. But certainly Scott Dixon is way over the hybrid. He had another issue last week in Detroit that he was upset about. I think the frustration is boiling for Scott Dixon. And to that point, even further, free agency is about to start. June 1st is kind of that date where you go from a restricted free agent to a unrestricted free agent where you can start talking to teams. And there's rumors going up and down the paddock about what driver could be going where in 2027. And a lot of those conversations I've heard have involved Scott Dixon.
0: Yeah, Tony, you led me directly into where I was going next, because, you know, typically you hear some silly season rumors around the month of May because you've got sponsors and you've got all these other people, the bigwigs are in town to attend the Indianapolis 500. So when you look at the free agency list, the list that I currently have, and you can feel free to either correct me or update it: Christian Rasmussen, Nolan Siegel, Rinus VK, Marcus Ericsson, Felix Rosenquist, Dennis Hauger, Santino Ferrucci, Joseph Newgarden, and Scott Dixon. Am I correct on that list? And is there anyone else that I'm forgetting?
1: Yeah, so Christian Rasmussen re-signed this week, so he is back.
0: Okay.
1: With that Carpenter Racing for 2 years. That came out on Wednesday. But yeah, I mean, that list right there alone, you know, I've heard things where Joseph Newgarden is wrapped up in Penske. We just haven't heard official announcement. I've heard that, oh, well, he might end up at McLaren. Oh, he could go to Ganassi. So this is kind of that time where, you know, sometimes agents put some stuff out there to get their client maybe a little bit more money, or to get to have the client say, hey, the team that you're on, it's time to step up and sign us. So, yeah, the likes of Rinus VK, where is he going to end up? Oh, and by the way, we're going to have an Indy Next champion that's going to have a spot in next year's field as well. So there's still a lot to be settled when it comes to silly season.
0: When you look at, in general, how McLaren is viewed, because I know Pato next year will be the final year of his rookie, or not his rookie. Can you tell I'm talking a lot of Colts lately with rookie contract with Anthony Richardson? But when you look at Pato, he's in the last year of his deal next year with Arrow McLaren. They just have not had the results that a lot of people, and myself included, have expected to see out of that papaya. How does the paddock feel in general about McLaren and what they offer to the table and their competitiveness?
1: Yeah, I think Christian Lundgaard is a guy that needs to be talked about as well in free agency. He just won at Indy on the road course, but is that enough, right? He hasn't really been in contention for any wins on ovals, so is it enough for them to want to bring him back? I think they certainly

0: will. I think Pato's locked up for a while. And I think what elevates that team is who do you go get to be in that sixth car? We know it's not going to be Nolan Siegel, right? We know that's kind of said, all right, we're done with that. Thanks for the money. Thanks for the time. We'll see you later. And then with that being said, it's like, okay, is a Joseph Newgarden available to McLaren? Can they back up the Brinks truck for a guy like Scott Dixon? If those two options aren't there, do you want an Indianapolis 500 winner in that car? Or maybe Marcus Ericsson is somebody you want to go for. If you want an up-and-coming talented driver that can possibly help your Formula One side as well, do you go for Dennis Hauger, who has F2 experience that came over here after winning races in F2? There's a lot to figure out and discuss in free agency. And I think a lot of it starts with McLaren, Scott Dixon, and Joseph Newgarden.
1: He's Tony Donahue at Tony D Indy. You can click on his Patreon link to subscribe and read all of his work. Tony, go to that Cardinals Reds game tomorrow to pass some time until that late green flag.
0: Yeah, I don't know what we're going to do, but we'll figure something out. Thanks for having me, Eddie.
1: No problem, anytime. Coming up, I'll share those thoughts on that Colts quarterback situation for the QB2 battle. Trust me.
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7: Tonight, chance of showers with a low of 70. For tomorrow, chance of showers continues with a high of 88. Tomorrow night, chance of showers with a low of 69. 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
9: The final score from the Big Apple at the Barclays Center. The New York Liberty, 83. The Indiana Fever, 75. And man, it really feels like a missed opportunity for the Indiana Fever. They were up 57-45 with 2 minutes and 22 seconds left in the third quarter. From there, outscored 38-18 in the last 12 minutes and change of the game. Kelsey Mitchell finishes with 21 points on 7-21 from the field. She also added 7 rebounds. Caitlin Clark, 10 points, 4-14 from the field, but in her typical fashion, adds 9 assists and 7 rebounds. Leah Boston, 13 points on 6-15 shooting and 9 boards. And Monique Billings, kind of a great sign that she put up 15 points on 6-7 from the field and 8 rebounds. She had been struggling to start this year. But how about this? When you play the Liberty, you got to stop Brianna Stewart. She had 30. She went 18 of 21 from the free throw line. Yep, that's right. She got there 21 times. And when you're struggling from the field, that's an easy way to get on the scoreboard. So the Fever lose. They drop to 1-1 in the Commissioner's Cup. Let's go to the MLB. The Guardians and the Rangers game going final. Tanner Bibee, the Guardians ace, I found this surprising. He gets his first win of the year. A masterclass of 8 innings pitched, 3 hits, 0 earned, and 3 Ks. The Guardians win 6-0 over the Rangers. And the White Sox and the Phillies game, also wanted to add this. Chicago's 34-30. Kind of crazy. We'll see you in 15 minutes. I'm Caleb Zuber.
10: Nice job, Caleb, and I like how you think I'm not bringing you back on here in 15 seconds because I want your thoughts on this.
9: I thought that was really good the way I ended that update, and I'm like, man, I nailed it, and now that was all for nothing, sticking the landing like that. So
10: that's what you get for assuming.
9: I do that a lot.
10: Yeah. All right, let's talk about the Indianapolis Colts, Caleb, because I know mandatory minicamp is next week. OTAs have been going on, ongoing, whatever verbiage and however you want to phrase it. And before you know it, it'll be the end of next month, at the end of July, and we'll be out. I don't know if you will be, but we, as in people, will be out at the final Grand Park Sports Campus in Westfield training camp, watching what appears to be three quarterbacks going through drills in 7-on-7, 11-on-11 team periods, and maybe four, because I guess you can't forget about Easton Stick. But, you know, Shane Steichen said, whatever that was, a week and a half, 2 weeks ago, that it is an actual quarterback battle for the QB2 spot behind Daniel Jones between Richardson Sr. and Riley Leonard. But I don't know about you. I'm simply not buying. I'm not buying this whatsoever, because if you listen to how Shane Steichen talked at the combine and after the season, he was talking about Anthony Richardson like he was an ex-girlfriend, like they had been broken up and there was nothing that they could have done to repair the relationship. And now, well, we are where we are. No team appeared to want him when he made that trade request. And so now you've got egg on your face if you're Shane Steichen, because he's been the one that has been kind of out there and insinuating basically that he's done. And Chris Ballard has had to go and fall on the sword of, well, we still believe in Anthony, and Anthony, we like Anthony. We are just so proud of Anthony and everything that he's had to overcome. He's just a great guy. And now they have to lobby it out and roll it out to at least the NFL. Now, I don't think you can trick 31 other teams in the NFL that you're having an open quarterback battle to just simply stir up and drum up some interest in Anthony Richardson. But when you listen to Shane Steichen just gloat and rave about Riley Leonard versus Richardson, I simply do not believe this is a true quarterback two competition.
9: Yeah, you know, someone told me the other day that, you know, you need to get someone in your life that talks about you the way Shane Steichen talks about Riley Leonard. And I couldn't agree more. It is funny to me, though, Eddie, you know, you look back on last season and it's like, you know, you hear Shane talk about Riley like this now. But last year when Riley Leonard had the chance to start for the Indianapolis Colts, you know what Shane Steichen did instead? He brought in 44-year-old Phillip Rivers. So it's just, I mean, like, it is weird in that way for him to just be talking. But you'd be foolish not to admit that you see it. I mean, every time you hear it, he is just complimenting Riley to the moon, and then it's kind of not so much for Anthony. And I don't know, man. It is going to be an interesting camp when it comes to that. I have no idea how this is going to play out. I was under the opinion that Anthony Richardson wouldn't even be a Colt by this point. I think now you're looking at, you know, maybe another team around the NFL has a injury in training camp and needs to bring in a quarterback. You know, that to me feels like the next window of trade opportunity, but it's just weird, man. And I don't know how it plays in the locker room, but I will definitely be out there at camp to for some of the practices. It'll be the last one I know at Graham Park, so I am looking forward to that.
10: You know, when the whole thing was going down and a lot of people were like, oh, this is a guy that's, you know, he's done here. He's made the request. Like, at the end of the day, it comes down to, are you wanted or you're not? And apparently he is not wanted across the NFL. And when that was starting to come about, and when there wasn't a trade around the draft, whether that was draft night or shortly after, I just came to the realization and understanding that this is a guy that's going to be on the roster at least through training camp. And probably, if I had to guess, through the regular season, because when you look at just the overall quarterback room for the Colts, Daniel Jones has an injury history. He has had a neck injury. He has had a torn ACL. He's coming off the ruptured Achilles. Riley Leonard didn't stay healthy in college. He had health issues at Duke and then certainly at Notre Dame, but he was able to play through it. And then in the first time he steps out onto the NFL field in an actual game against Jacksonville, when Daniel Jones tears that Achilles, he exits the game with a knee injury. So, like, this is the most injury-riddled and plagued quarterback room in the NFL. And I don't think you can sit here, and if you can objectively look at the situation and you can say, we want to take three quarterbacks going into the season because we have a quarterback that is coming off an injury. We want to make sure we have three quarterbacks at the start of week number one. You can't sit here and tell me that Easton Stick is a better option than Anthony Richardson. So when it comes to week number one, and I don't know how many days that is away, but I fully anticipate the quarterbacks being Jones, Leonard, and Richardson Sr., no matter whether or not Richardson, quote unquote, loses this battle.
9: Yeah, man. And man, 99 days, by the way, till September 13th, well, just so you know, it was a quick Google search is all it took. I am interested in this though, Eddie, like do you think that that's lost on the consciousness of a lot of Colts fans that like, hey man, like at the end of the day, they just paid Daniel Jones all this money and he is pretty injury riddled. I know when I listen to you and Jake talk about it, you guys do a good job of bringing that up, but I feel like sometimes people don't understand that, like, man, Daniel Jones, like he has been injured a lot in his career and it is a lot to ask him to stay healthy for a full 17. So, I mean, yeah, like these guys should be ready. Anthony and Riley, like they should be expecting like, hey, I need to be preparing like the starter once this season comes around because I might get an opportunity. Not to mention he's coming off an Achilles injury. But once we get to October, November, December, like you never know. You never know. So it almost, of course, it's Daniel's job. But also like this quarterback room could be a place you want to be late in the year because you actually might get some run, you know?
10: 100%. And if Richardson does get run because he does – somehow in the eyes of the coaching staff beat out Riley Leonard in this proverbial quarterback battle, he goes out there and he, I don't know, let's say he starts six games and it's the final six games of the regular season. He has, I don't know, 13 total touchdowns. That's combining rushing and passing. Turns the ball over three times and the completion percentage is like 65, which is for him, which that would be fantastic just because of where he was at when he was starting last time, having the worst completion percentage in the NFL. The Colts would find themselves in one of the worst possible situations because you've got a guy who you took fourth overall, who you clearly believed in at one point, and he has the chance now. And he had a sample size, a stretch of six games where he performed at a high level. I don't know what you go 4-2 during that stretch because the back end of the schedule is so light for the Colts compared to the front half. There's going to be questions about, well, okay, do we reopen this quarterback battle next year because Daniel Jones got hurt? And now you're looking at, okay, well, you're looking at somewhere around $20 million. You would have to pay Anthony Richardson. Because Malik Willis, who had a nice stretch of games with Green Bay last year, got 22.5, and you would figure a guy like Richardson would be around that ballpark. You will have over $60 million invested in that quarterback room. The other part of this, too, is I don't know if Richardson would want to come back. Granted, he would have that opportunity, the six-game stretch, but clearly there's a reason why he requested for the trade. And I don't know if he would want to risk potentially losing another quarterback battle. So he would hit the open market and go somewhere like, I don't know, possibly Pittsburgh that can have a quarterback position open where he will be given the chance to start week number one again.
9: Hey, how many other NFL markets have this much drama for the backup quarterback position? This is the story of the Colts in this town, and it's just crazy. And it's because, like you said, this is a number four overall pick. This guy was supposed to be the one. So just crazy, man.
10: Yeah, I don't think there's another franchise out there talking about their backup quarterback. And if they are, that typically means they don't have the starter.
9: Yeah, that's true.
10: That's Caleb Zuber. He's coming your way here in a handful of minutes with another scoreboard update. Still to come on IST, we'll talk with Tony East at the top of the hour. Scott Agnes about that fever loss and Kevin Bowen. We'll get his thoughts on the Colts. That's still to come on Network Indiana's Indiana Sports Talk.
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7: Tonight, chance of showers with a low of 70. For tomorrow, chance of showers continues with a high of 88. Tomorrow night, chance of showers with a low of 69. 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
9: I'm Caleb Zuver with this Network Indiana scoreboard update. And we'll start just quickly with the Indiana Fever and the New York Liberty. That won an 83-75 final. We'll break it all down in a lot more depth at the top of the hour in the five-minute update. But quickly, let's move to some minor league baseball scores. The Indianapolis Indians took it to extra innings with the St. Paul Saints, but they fall 6-4 on a walk-off homer from the Saints. And the Indians drop to 25-37 on the year. The Lake County Captains beat the Fort Wayne Tin Caps 7-3. Zach Evans hit his second homer of the season to bring the Tin Caps to a 4-3 deficit in the seventh, but the Captains score three and they pull away there. The South Bend Cubs crush the Quad Cities River Bandits. I'd like Eddie Garrison to guess where Quad Cities is. Maybe he knows. I didn't know before tonight, to be honest with you. A Christian Olivo homer in the fifth helped propel the Cubs to five runs in that inning. JP Wheat getting the win for the Cubs. They are now 34-19. It was a 13-2 win for South Bend. Also, Eddie, I'd like to know where Brandon King is tonight if he didn't call the game. I know you alluded to that earlier. The Brace Tires Cup, the Indy 11, they beat forward Madison FC 2-0. It's their fifth consecutive win for the boys in blue. Paco Craig and Josh O'Brien, the two-goal scorers. They were able to park the bus from there. That's my favorite soccer term. When you get up a few goals and you're able to just put it away and play some defense. Five-minute update coming up. I'm Network Indiana's Caleb Zuver.
19: Nice job, Caleb, to answer your first question. Quad Cities is in Iowa.
9: You know the city, or?
19: Well, it's Quad Cities.
9: Davenport, my brother.
19: I didn't know exact city. You asked me if I knew where it was. I told you.
9: Okay, I guess you were half right. I'll give you half credit.
10: Okay, thanks, teacher. My name's Eddie Harrison. That's Caleb Zuber. You're listening to Network Indiana's Indiana Sports Talk. Bob Lovell will be back eventually, just taking that summer vacation. And somebody who you hear from every Friday and Saturday night during the summertime is Howard Kelman from the Indianapolis Indians. Extra innings tonight, as Caleb said, they fall in 11 to the St. Paul Saints. But Howard, it was a very exciting game. I was following along here in the studio.
18: Well, you're right, Eddie. It was a very tough loss. The game started out with a lot of pitches and some offense, and the pitching wasn't good, and it was tied 2-2 at the end of 2.5 innings. But then the relief pitchers went to work. Neither team had a base runner in the 4th, 5th, and 6th inning. But in the 9th inning, the game's tied at 2. Esmerlin Valdez, who leads the Indians in home runs with 10, and he also hit 2 with Pittsburgh in a brief stint up there. Well, in that situation, tie game, top of the 9th, power hitter, you're looking for a home run, and he hit one. And that was really special. He went the other way. He belted a home run to right field, and the Indians took the lead 3-2. But Iowa tied the game in the bottom of the 9th on a double by Sabato and a Ben Ross RBI single. The Indians took the lead again in the top of the 11th on an RBI single by Termar Johnson. But in the bottom of the 11th, Matt Wallner's RBI double tied it, and then Aaron Sabato won it with a 2-run homer. I thought they might walk him intentionally and set up a double play, but he won it with a 2-run homer, and the Saints hand the Indians a very difficult loss.
10: One of my favorite movies, Howard, is Moneyball, and one of the lines that I always like to say, how can you not be romantic about baseball? Because of the fact that you pretty much had everything in that game. You had a couple of stretches of innings where the pitchers were dominating, and then toward the end of this one, you had the hitters coming around and getting hot late for a lot of action.
18: Well, that's exactly right, Eddie. It was really something, and you love a game where both teams are battling and fighting. Here's an interesting stat from the game, too. The Indians were 4 of 7 with men in scoring position, and St. Paul was 4 of 9. So both teams came up with timely hits.
10: He's Howard Kelman, the voice of the Indianapolis Indians. I'm Eddie Garrison on Network Indiana's Indiana Sports Talk. Howard, on the big league level, the Pittsburgh Pirates have had a lot of success, and it might surprise some people, but if you looked at what they did in the offseason and bringing in some veteran bats, and you watch on how these pitchers have progressed throughout minor leagues and through Indianapolis and now up to Pittsburgh, you're seeing the Jared Jones, you're seeing the Braxton Ashcrafts, and you're seeing Paul Skenes, and it has just been a dominant pitcher after dominant pitcher after dominant pitcher that has come through the Pirates organization as of late. And it reminds me of in the early 2020s and the late 2010s when the Tampa Bay Rays were just finding pitchers left and right and developing them. What has been so critical to the development, specifically with the starting pitching in the Pirates organization?
18: Well, a lot of it is drafting, too, and getting players to commit not to go to college in some cases, like that of Bubba Chandler, who's also in the Pirates rotation. But they've done a good job. You know, it's two things. You said you have scouting, getting the right people, and give them credit for taking Paul Skenes, number one, and give them credit again, you know, this past year for the taking him at 9th pick. I'm drawing a blank. I haven't thought of him. The fine young shortstop just put on the injured list. Connor Griffin, I drew a blank on his name.
10: Yes.
18: And give him credit for taking him as the 9th pick. He was the best prospect in minor league baseball. And another terrific pitcher they have coming, and watch out for this name, Seth Hernandez, who was a high school kid and is in high A now, and he is really incredible too. So they deserve a lot of credit. Now, unfortunately, recently, the last month or so, the Pirates' pitching hasn't been that good. Mitch Keller has struggled, and Paul Skenes hasn't been right, and so we'll see. But they have a good hitting ball club. Those offseason moves really straighten out the offense.
10: Indians finish their series in St. Paul tomorrow, then they return home at Victory Field on Tuesday. Howard, I look forward to talking to you next Saturday.
18: Thank you again, Eddie, very much.
12: Chris is my baby. Out of 3 children, he was my youngest. When Chris died, it was devastating and it was very sudden. There was a staff member from the Indiana Donor Network who talked to us about organ donation.
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10: Make a move for Murphy. I said Murphy, not Furphy, by the way. I know there's a lot of Johnny Furphy fans out there, but if they do try to go after Trey Murphy, is it a no if it has to include Aaron Nesmith? Because Nesmith plays such a critical role in what the Indiana Pacers do, and I think Nesmith is just the fabric of what the Pacers want to accomplish. From the ISC Sports Network, Rick Johnston joins us to recap a victorious night for the Indiana All-Stars at 2-0 on this weekend against Kentucky, correct, for the boys?
28: That's right. That's right, Eddie. First of all, let me say it's a real pleasure to speak to the true star of the Query and Company radio program, which I'm a frequent listener of.
10: Well, I appreciate that. We thank you for listening.
28: I have to adjust my time now, but I think I'll be able to manage. But yes, Indiana, the boys' side, they sweep, last night in Kentucky and tonight at Gainbridge Fieldhouse, and the girls able to avenge a real heartbreaker. They lost at the Horn last night, 59-57. Tonight they win 90-71 thanks to a big-time second quarter. So all good for Indiana inside, as Mark Bull calls it, the world's greatest basketball arena tonight.
10: It is the world's greatest basketball arena. Inside the box score, I did see that Luke Oertl was named the MVP. How did he perform tonight in Gainbridge?
28: He was a superstar, which comes as no surprise. He finishes, he had 6 points, six assists, and six rebounds at the half. He finishes with a team-high 22 points, eight boards, and eight assists. And Eddie, you know, Indiana on the boys' side almost went 9 minutes without a field goal. Kentucky comes all the way back after trailing by double digits. They tie it at 70. And then Ertl comes in, gets a steal, much like he sparked a key stretch last night. Got a steal, fed to Kembe Shaw, the runner-up for Mr. Basketball. Indiana goes up 72-70. They closed the game tonight, winning 94-80. They closed on a 24-10 run to sweep Kentucky on the boys' side for the second year in a row.
10: And then on the girls' side, they win tonight 90-71 in Silver Creek's Brooklyn Wren was the MVP. Take me inside this game because I know sometimes it can be a little hard to remember a game that happened after a game that you recently just did.
28: Yeah, you know, and Brooklyn Wren was phenomenal. She finished with a double-double, 15 points and 11 rebounds. One of a couple of different Indiana players that had double figures tonight for the Hoosier side. But Grayson Gilliard, Miss Basketball from Center Grove that's going to Stanford, finished with 15 points. And she had a real nice bounce-back game tonight. Last night in Kentucky held to just 4 points in 22 minutes. The big stretch for Indiana tonight on the girls' side, they outscored Kentucky 25-9 in the second quarter and really blew that thing out of the water and kind of put it out of reach. Kentucky's Miss Basketball, Ashlyn James is a superstar. She's going to IU. She's going to be really good for the Hoosiers next year.
10: RJ Johnston 6 is where you can find Rick Johnston on Twitter.
0: Have a great rest of your weekend, and thanks for being a part of the company.
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2: Fly at a street festival. I'm Chris DeMeo, Fox News. Gunfire ripping through a street festival in Toledo, Ohio this afternoon, injuring at least a dozen people.
3: Bullets flying everywhere.
4: Going crazy, man. Whole lot of pandemonium.
2: This man was there.
3: We told him to stay. Everybody get back.
2: Multiple victims rushed to hospitals. The extent of their injuries not known. Police and the FBI are searching for the suspects and are trying to determine a motive. The U.S. and Iran exchanging fire in the latest test of the fragile ceasefire, with tensions staying high in the Strait of Hormuz. The U.S. military says it downed four Iranian drones that were launched toward the Strait and U.S. Gulf allies. Here's Fox's Jeff Paul in Dubai.
5: Iran once again firing over both ballistic missiles and drones on their neighbors here in the Gulf, raising questions over the future of a possible peace deal between the U.S. and Iran. Now, U.S. CENTCOM confirming those strikes happening after its forces struck Iranian radar sites and shot down four one-way attack drones. U.S. officials say Iran then fired seven ballistic missiles towards both Kuwait and Bahrain. CENTCOM confirming six of those missiles were intercepted and the seventh did not reach its intended target. Now, Iran continues to leverage what's happening in Lebanon. Despite a U.S.-backed ceasefire, Israeli forces and Iranian-backed militant group Hezbollah are still exchanging strikes. Iran's foreign minister says if the fighting doesn't stop in Lebanon, then the entire war could restart.
2: Pakistan's interior minister is in Tehran to try and revive peace talks. Volunteer searchers in Japan found the body of a missing 20-year-old Auburn University student today. The family of Weston Higginbotham posted on social media that his body was found in a mountainous area near Kyoto, but didn't say how he died. The family added their thanks for the outpouring of kindness and support from the U.S. and around the world. 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
2: Secretary of War Pete Hegseth in Normandy, France, to commemorate the 82nd anniversary of the D-Day landings. The secretary honoring the sacrifices of the American troops who helped liberate Europe during World War II. Earlier, he emphasized the site is more than just a resting place.
9: It is a monument to the unyielding spirit of the American warrior. A testament to the supreme sacrifices our warriors made to liberate an entire continent from the grip of tyranny.
2: D-Day was the largest amphibious invasion in history. Well, some parents in the U.S. are calling for more transparency from school boards, according to data from the Brookings Institution.
10: Around the country, parents are seeking transparency, a call that has only grown since the pandemic. Defending Education claims that the nation's two largest teachers' unions have donated more than $669 million to left-wing causes since 2015. No substantial donations were provided to Republican-aligned causes. The concern is that this cash not only influences but further divides families and school districts when it comes to setting curriculum and policies in areas like race and gender. According to a survey released by the Brookings Institution, so-called culture war conflicts have declined since the pandemic but are not down to pre-COVID-19 levels. Brookings concludes that the conflicts may have undermined schools' response to exceptionally challenging circumstances.
2: That's Fox's Alexandria Hoff. The survey also said that most board members are concerned about the influence of partisan politics. No Triple Crown winner this year, but Golden Tempo comes out on top in Saturday's Belmont Stakes.
11: Golden Tempo pulls up!
2: that call on Fox. Golden Tempo also won the Kentucky Derby. However, he did not run in the Preakness. I'm Chris DeMeo. This is Fox News.
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14: Tonight, chance of showers with a low of 70. For tomorrow, chance of showers continues with a high of 88. Tomorrow night, chance of showers with a low of 69. 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
15: Tony East of Locked On Pacers and Circle City Spin joins us now. Tony, I want to start here with you. Two games so far in the NBA Finals. Knicks leading the Spurs 2-0. Your thoughts so far?
16: The team of destiny, Eddie, the New York Knicks, right? They just, every time these games get tight and close late, the Knicks have been better at executing and finishing these games. And, you know, both games, really, both teams have had double-digit leads at some point in the game. It feels like it's over. It feels like they're going to win. And every time that lead goes away quickly. So it's going to, you know, come down to these late-game moments quite a bit for both teams. And I think the Knicks have certainly been better then. And Karl Towns has been the best player in the series. So they look really good. There's a chance this ends way quicker than I thought. And I get the wrong winner. I mean, they've looked awesome.
17: Did you think you would ever utter the words that Karl Anthony Towns was the best player in this series?
16: I mean, he gave the Pacers a lot of problems last year, right, when they would go with him in the smalls, but not like this. I mean, he's, like, driving the basket, and he's played powerful defense. It's like, who is this guy? He looks incredible.
17: When I look at the Knicks and how they've played San Antonio, it's very reminiscent of how the Pacers have played the Knicks each of the last 2 years, and it's interesting to see how the Knicks with Tom Thibodeau these last handful of years, they were just this grind it out and just try to wear you down and possession by possession, and now with Mike Brown, it's more or less of what the Pacers did to so many teams in the last two playoff runs, and getting out, pushing the pace, getting the ball up across half court early in the shot clock to give themselves a lot of possessions, and especially in these two games in the finals so far, they are moving the basketball.
16: Yeah, a little more pace has helped, a little more trust in there. Not, I mean, Brunson and Kat still have the ball all the time, obviously, but just a little more trust in Mikal Bridges and OG Anunoby to at times put the ball on the floor. And, of course, the biggest difference between the Knicks that the Pacers beat in this year's Knicks is the depth, right? Like, right. Landry Shamet is amazing in this playoff run, and they trust him to play quite a bit, and they got good minutes from Deuce McBride as like a kind of ball handler in this playoff run. Mitchell Robinson's having, even with a broken pinky or whatever, a really good series. So, you know, not that those guys didn't play against the Pacers, but they look much better and much more confident and involved with this year's team, and so they just, that makes them look way more potent.
15: He's Tony East of Circle City Spin and Locked On Pacers joining us on Network Indiana's Indiana Sports Talk. My name's Eddie Garrison filling in for the coach, Bob Lovell. And on the Pacers side of things, it is kind of a slow period for them. No first-round pick and no pick in general in the upcoming NBA draft. But can we read into these two things? Number one, Trey Murphy III is hanging out with Tyrese Halliburton courtside at an Indiana Fever game. And number two, Pascal Siakam and Giannis Antetokounmpo are hanging out in Monaco at the Formula One race. Can we read into that?
16: Well, I would definitely say no to the second one, because to put enough, together enough salaries to get Giannis, Pascal would probably be involved. So no on that one. I mean, look, Trey Murphy is honestly a great fit. I mean, he's the kind of guy who you give up good assets for because he would start in close games. But I'd imagine the Pelicans are more interested in players than picks. They're certainly trying to be good with the team they've built and the coach they just hired. So not sure how available he is, but if he is, everybody should love to read into that because he'd be an awesome fit. But I would honestly, unfortunately for Pacers fans who might really want one of those guys and can imagine how good the team might be with either one, I would not read too much into those right this second.
15: If he is available and the Pelicans are adamant on
17: Aaron Nesmith being included in the trade. Can the Pacers afford to lose Nesmith but gain Murphy?
16: Yeah, it's tricky. I mean, the thing is, if you get Trey Murphy, he's going to start, right? He would start over Nesmith. I think he's quite good and would, you know, start for sure, close most of the time anyway. So you'd be more willing to part with him. I think your goal as the Pacers would be to not, right? You'd like it to be trading anything except for Nesmith to get him if possible. And then your top eight's just nasty heading into next season. If they demanded to do so, yeah, I mean, take some picks off out of the trade then, because Nesmith has pretty good value, but you know, that's obviously the position you'd look at benching anyway, so it'd be less painful, but certainly still not something you want to do as the team.
17: As you look at things in the NBA playoffs in a big picture, from the start of the playoffs to now in the NBA finals, how would you size up the Pacers if they are fully healthy next year?
16: Yeah, I mean, you wonder how desperate some of these teams are going to be after, I mean, basically everybody in the East except for the Knicks had a bad playoff, I would say. But if you're the Pacers, that makes you feel a little better, right? That, I mean, outside of New York, who they had close series with the Knicks. So maybe the Knicks would have beat them this year after the last 2 years, but they probably could have beat anybody else if they had their team this year. Obviously, no Miles Turner makes it a little different. So I think they'd feel good about their chances. And the other thing that's interesting, though, is it might be a deep conference. So, you know, the Magic looks good in their first round. The Raptors look good in their first round. So it might be hard to make the field, but as the Pacers have shown the last 2 years and really the playoffs in general, in the NBA, just make it. Figure it out after you make it. Anybody can beat anybody. And I think outside of playing the Knicks, the Pacers would feel pretty confident against anybody right now. So they just got to make the field. From then, they can figure it out.
17: He's Tony East. I know you're on Twitter, at Tony R. East. Are you on Threads, too? Is that the same handle?
16: I am not on Threads.
17: Okay, me either. So I'm glad we're on the same page there. Enjoy the rest of your night, Tony, and have a great Sunday.

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8: Tonight, chance of showers with a low of 70. For tomorrow, chance of showers continues with a high of 88. Tomorrow night, chance of showers with a low of 69. 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
10: A lot's happened since the last Network Indiana scoreboard update here on Indiana Sports Talk. I've kind of started to talk about this hockey game. Yeah, Carolina's done it.
11: Aho has it back with some space. Down low for Stahl. They're poking away. Players are in the net. They score! With some

0: how good is Sean McDonough at this whole play-by-play thing? That's him on the call for ESPN. It's going to overtime, so it might be a late Saturday night. Now, game two ended with Carolina scoring fairly quickly in that overtime period, but they come all the way back from a 4-0 deficit and tie it, and it goes to overtime. Let's move to IndyCar. The Bomarito Automotive Group 500 at Gateway in St. Louis is tomorrow. It begins at 9 p.m. It'll be 260 laps around the 1.25-mile course. It'll be 325 miles overall. And Alex Palou, he wins his fourth consecutive pole. It's followed by David Malukas, Kyle Kirkwood, Felix Rosenquist, Scott McLaughlin, and Marcus Armstrong. They round out the top six, so we'll get going from there tomorrow in NASCAR at Michigan International Speedway tomorrow. It's the Firekeepers Casino 400 at MIS. It'll be 200 laps. Starts at 3 p.m. Eastern. Denny Hamlin on the pole for that one. By the way, Eddie, MIS just 1 hour from my hometown, so I've made a trip or two up there in my lifetime. We'll recap the Fever game at 11:30 for Network Indiana. I'm Caleb Zuber.
1: The more you know. Nice job, Caleb. And yeah, I would agree. Sean McDonough, electric when it comes to hockey. He makes it fun to watch as somebody who is not like a diehard fan by any means, but I enjoy watching me some playoff hockey, and he makes it much more enjoyable. It's Network Indiana's Indiana Sports Talk. My name's Eddie Garrison, Caleb Zuber, Christian Oates along for the ride. We have about 45 minutes left, and we welcome onto the program now Scott Agnes of Fieldhouse Files. Scott, what in the world happened in the Indiana Fever game? I was in the studio watching it. I look over, they're up 12, and next thing you know, they're down by double digits. Yeah. How does that happen?
2: Yeah, good evening, Eddie. It was a game where it was just the Fever were in control much of the way. They started off really strong. They started off the second half really good. Caitlin Clark was carving up the defense with her passing, and they just ran out of steam. It was a poor finish in this one. And get this, you don't often see this. The Liberty made only four field goals in the fourth quarter, but outscored the Fever by 11 because they went 21 of 23 at the free throw line. 33-9, the difference, and made free throws throughout this game. And it really was one the Fever had within their grasp. They should have won, but they couldn't get stops, and the offense really struggled down the stretch.
1: Now, let me ask you about the defense. In general, they're plus 35, or 25, talking about the Liberty in terms of free throw attempts, 40-15. Was this a case of a different whistle on one side? The Indiana Fever couldn't get away with as much contact maybe as New York, or was this some defensive woes that we have seen from the Fever in the early goings this season where they get a little too handsy, or it's late in the possession and they, you know, allow a dribble drive penetration to the basket and they're trying to contest a shot that results in free throws? Which one of those was it tonight?
2: Yeah, it was more so that latter. Yeah, you nailed it, right? How many times they're attacking the basket and maybe the defender tries to get a stop, or a weak side defender a little late slides over, reaches in, their hands in the cookie jar, things like that. And I think early on, actually, they were allowing a lot of physicality. I thought both ways. I was like, wow, okay. It kind of resembled game two of the NBA Finals where it looked physical and like a football game out there to an extent. But in this one, you can't allow a team to get to that free throw line that often. I mean, look, Caitlin Clark doesn't attempt one free throw. Aaliyah Boston doesn't attempt one free throw in this one. I think Clark's her passing was still really good. Her shot was a little bit off, and I'd probably attribute that most, number one, to how the teams are guarding her. But secondly, remember, we saw her after the game discuss how she threw up last game, still a little bit sick and everything. I thought there was a couple times where she was catching her breath, and there was one sequence, Eddie, in the second half on one defensive stand as they attacked her. She got an elbow to the chest, stomach area. And then the next time down, took a elbow to the face. So there was a lot of physicality in this one. So I was surprised, though, still at the difference in the free throws given. I mean, this team had more fouls committed in the fourth quarter than they had in the entire first half, for example.
1: Last week, Scott, it was a week ago, you had a gaggle of people on social media, you know, voicing loudly their opinion on the Caitlin Clark and Stephanie White clip. They had 4 days between games to have to simmer and all that, address it. They come out against Atlanta on Thursday night. They win 83-71 in a game where that was really not much.

0: that certainly didn't help. And I think what stings about this one is fans, Eddie, are going to see Breonna Stewart's stat line, 30 points, 8 rebounds, and be like, wow, she was unstoppable. She was dominant. Not really.
1: Yeah.
0: 18 of those 30 points were at the free throw line. The majority of those were in the second half. And what makes this one hurt so much is it would be a real opportunity to take advantage while Sabrina Ionescu has only played in one game this season. This is a game the Fever had most of the way. They should have came out on top. It was tight at 68 with 4 minutes to go, and they just gave up 4 straight layups, some free throws, and could not get anything going on the offensive end. And I should add, by the way, Caitlin Clark dealt with some foul trouble, which caused the coaching staff to sit her for some key minutes there in the fourth quarter because she had 4 fouls. She picked up 4 different fouls in the fourth quarter, I should say.
1: Yeah, I mean, look at the last, you know, 5 games for Caitlin Clark. 5 fouls against Golden State, 4 fouls in the second matchup. Portland with 5, Atlanta with 4 tonight, 5 more. It just seems like teams are still going after her and trying to iso her defensively. And I think the Fever just has some things they have to work out as a collective group on that end of the floor to kind of not really hide her, but try to put her in a much better position defensively. I will say it is encouraging to see as I look inside the box score. Now, I didn't get to watch the game, so I don't know. And Kayla was making comments about this through the night during a scoreboard updates when the game was going on. It is encouraging to see that Monique Billings, 6 of 7, she knocked down a 3, scored 15 points, grabbed 8 rebounds. But I think additionally here, Jonquel Jones has been a problem for a lot of teams in her career. She is coming off a game on Wednesday where she had 22 and 17. I think it's encouraging that A, Monique Billings had a solid game offensively, but B, the combination of her and Boston were kind of able to neutralize Jonquel Jones tonight for the Liberty.
0: Yeah, I think that's well said, and I'm glad you brought up Monique Billings because that's an important key here. Another representative of a player here taking a step forward. This was easily her best game, even beyond the stats that you referenced with 15 and 8. I thought her activity level, her jumping out and going and get rebounds, especially important tonight, right? With Stewart, with Jonquel Jones, as you referenced as well, I thought she was good there. And the other big thing is she was just layups away from getting several extra buckets. She converted on those layups. That was something Aaliyah Boston, by the way, struggled late in this game. There were at least 2, maybe 3 layups she should have had that would have helped them in that fourth quarter. But overall, the best game we've seen since Billings joined the Fever. The other thing I'd like to see is for them to generate more three-pointers, some spray kickouts. A lot of what we're seeing, and these are all positive, is Clark attacking and finding the cutter to the basket. But I think there's so much room for them to operate with maybe getting to the middle of the paint and spraying out to Alexi Hall or Sophie Cunningham or Kelsey Mitchell, corner 3. They converted at a good rate. When they do so, they're just not getting many opportunities. Lexi Hall, 1 3-point attempt. Sophie Cunningham, 1 3-point attempt. Those should, in my mind, really be 3 or 4 per player.
1: Yeah, you just took my next question away from me, Scott, so I thank you for that. I appreciate that.
0: We're on the same wavelength.
1: Because I was getting ready to ask you about it just seems like the inconsistency on the level of impact that Sophie Cunningham and Lexi Hull have on a game-to-game basis, which is a little surprising to me considering their relationship with Caitlin Clark and how well they performed last year as a trio.
0: Yeah, I totally agree. And I think that's one of the things that's a work in progress here. But yeah, I am surprised given the fact that they had experience together last year that it's worked this way. The other thing that I'm keeping an eye on here, Eddie, is I think it's now 5 straight DNP's coaches' decisions for Damaris Donta. She's a player back for, I think, her 3rd year with the team. She's playing that role of backup center. Michaela Tipson didn't play much tonight, 3 minutes, but she got in ahead of Dantas. To me, it feels like a wasted roster spot if Dantas doesn't get in there. If she's not, why not? So that's something I feel like we all need clarity of because that's a position. What have we talked about tonight? The bigs on New York, the rebounding by New York, Stewart and Jones with 20 of them combined. That's something to address, and it's concerning too because the Liberty a little bit shorthanded in this one. That sometimes we saw throughout, Stewie was bringing the ball up and serving as point guard as again, Ionescu's out. They're dealing with some other injuries as well. And so this is one you just shake your head and are disappointed at because you'd like to string it together. They've got Washington coming up on Monday, and boy, there's nothing better than silencing all the rumors and speculation and negativity with 3 straight wins. But now they'll look for a bounce back coming up in 2 days.

0: Yeah, that Washington team has been a bugaboo for them since they've added Sonia Citron and Kiki Uriafin last year. That is Scott Agnes of Fieldhouse Files. You can follow him on Twitter at Scott Agnes. Scott, enjoy the rest of your weekend, my man.
1: Okay, thanks, Eddie.
0: We're coming up. Kevin Bowen joins us. Talk a little football on Network Indiana's Indiana Sports Talk.

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1: Dr. Kimberly Stegmeier.
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24: Tonight, chance of showers with a low of 70. For tomorrow, chance of showers continues with a high of 88. Tomorrow night, chance of showers with a low of 69. 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
26: I'm Caleb Zuber with this Network Indiana scoreboard update, the penultimate scoreboard update on this edition of Indiana Sports Talk. And let's recap the Indiana Fever game one more time tonight. They lose 83-75 in New York against the Liberty. And you got to think they had their chances to win this one. They're up 57-45 in the third quarter, late in that third quarter. The Liberty make a run to kind of make it close at the end of the quarter. And then the Fever were down 68-66. Kelsey Mitchell made this play to tie it up.
27: Mitchell crossover against Sabley. Blow by in the bucket. Through contact that goes uncalled.
26: They would tie it there, but then the offense just falters down the stretch. And the Liberty outscore and win. Kelsey Mitchell, 21 points on the night. 7-21 from the field. Caitlin Clark had 10 points, 9 assists, and 7 rebounds to go along with it. Aaliyah Boston with 13. Monique Billings with 15, as you heard Scott Agnes and Eddie talking about in the last segment. And Brianna Stewart was unstoppable for the Liberty, really because she got to the line. 18 for 21 on free throws tonight. Yes, 21 attempts for Brianna Stewart. Been updating you throughout the night on the Stanley Cup Final. It's 4-4. OT has begun. There's just over 15 minutes left in the overtime period in Vegas. Again, Carolina was down 4-0. They've come all the way back, scoring all their goals in the third period to tie it, and we'll see. Maybe we'll have a conclusion by the end of this show. For Network Indiana, I'm Caleb Zuber.
0: Welcome back to Network Indiana's Indiana Sports Talk. It's brought to you by Indiana Donor Network. My name's Eddie Garrison, filling in for Coach Bob Lovell while he takes his summer vacation. And there is not really a summer vacation when it comes to the NFL and the Indianapolis Colts. Kevin Bowen from the Fan Morning Show, 93.5 and 107.5, the Fan joins us. Kevin, I know you've been out at the Colts complex the last couple of weeks for organized team activities for the Colts. What are some of your overall takeaways, non-quarterback related?
1: I would say just the amount of new faces defensively. I mean, they're going to have five new starters. Obviously, you have 11 on that side of the ball. So just in general, it's easily the biggest turnover in the Chris Ballard era. So honestly, it's been kind of, you know, getting to know a lot of the new numbers and faces, if you will, Eddie. Right now, again, it's still voluntary, so we have not seen Jonathan Taylor, believe a new father, Sauce Gardner, Traverius Ward. Now they are expected to be back for the mandatory part starting on Tuesday there. So, you know, those are obviously some prominent names. But, yeah, I would say if you had to just ask me, you know, kind of like one specific item, it would just be all the new faces, particularly at linebacker and in the secondary as well.
0: Is it concerning at all that Sauce Gardner, who had a limited playing time last year, and same for Traverius Ward, just on the field in general, let alone starting on the field together, along with a new safety next to Cam Bynum, whomever they might be. Is it concerning to you that they're missing this quality practice time?
1: Yeah, I mean, I think in an ideal world, you would have everybody there. I don't think this is that, you know, foreign. If you look across the NFL, honestly, there are some prominent names that do train on their own here during the voluntary part. I mean, certainly if you go back, even the previous Colts era, you had some players that also followed that suit. Yeah, in an ideal world, still with a young, you know, defensive, I guess, just year of your defense and all the new faces, sure. But, you know, I do think for the most part with Sauce Gardner and Traverius Ward, it's like, hey, you guys play man coverage outside and then let the other nine figure everything else out. So, you know, their positions maybe not as critical as whatever, a middle linebacker or a quarterback per se, but in an ideal world, you would have everybody.
0: Colts do middle linebacker will be their second round pick, who many had in the first round, in C.J. Allen out of Georgia. What has been the early returns so far from Lou Anarumo that he has been able to see from the Colts second round pick?
1: They're going to put everything on his plate. And by that, you know, kind of the Zaire Franklin role. You know, Zaire has been the quarterback or was the quarterback of the Colts defense since, I think it was 2021. So it's been quite a while since you've had a new signal caller. I think there was some debate, okay, how much again can you put on a rookie's plate? Lou Anarumo has never done that in having a rookie signal caller. But, you know, again, that sounds like it's what they're going to do here with Allen. So, you know, one thing about the schedule I know we talked a lot about when it came out a few weeks ago, you have so much focus is on, you know, Daniel Jones in the month of September. You obviously have some marquee opponents there right out of the gate. But for C.J. Allen, you know, when you talk about the quarterback versus middle linebacker chess match, I mean, he's got two MVPs sitting there week one and week two in Lamar Jackson and Patrick Mahomes. So that, you know, game within the game will definitely be tested early for the Colts.
0: He's Kevin Bowen from the Fan Morning Show on 93.5 and 107.5 The Fan in Indianapolis, joining us on Indiana Sports Talk. Eddie Garrison filling in for the coach, Bob Lovell. The final defensive question I have for you, but because we can't go a conversation any days about the Colts without talking about Daniel Jones, Riley Leonard, and Anthony Richardson in that whole saga. On the defensive side, where are the Colts going to get their production from in terms of whether that's just pressures at the quarterback, sacks, or what have you? Because DeForest Buckner is coming off a major neck injury. He's starting to get a little bit older. Leiatu Latu hasn't really proven yet to be the guy on the top of the scouting report. Where do you think that production comes from for the Colts this season?
1: Yeah, it's a great question. You know, I think there's a bit of an unknown when you mention Buckner specifically. You know, he's defied these odds with durability throughout his NFL career. I think he missed, I want to say it's one, maybe two games his first eight NFL seasons, and now he's missed 12 here the last 2 years, and now he's coming off, you know, neck surgery, which is obviously less than ideal for a player of his age and just how important he is as a three-down defensive tackle. So, you know, he's not participating right now. He said, you know, a little bit ago at his football camp, I hope, you know, to be ready for week one. That's not typically DeForest Buckner type of tone or chatter. I think that's the reality of the situation. So, you know, Latu is just going to be such a critical piece to, you know, this defense and this team. I think, you know, seeing meaningful football in the month of January, really need that third-year jump. I thought he had a nice second season, but, you know, really need that third-year jump. He was not thought to be the most project-heavy defensive end. You know, sometimes you draft a defensive end a lot on traits, and you're trying to think there's more growth in them and development. You know, Latu is pretty darn productive at the collegiate level. So, yeah, he is needed massively to really impact, and I think so much is going to fall on him to be that lead pass rush guy and try and become the first double-digit sack guy the Colts have had in, I believe, it's 7 years.
0: With Latu being the critical position player on the defensive side, on the offensive side, who's going to be more critical in helping Daniel Jones kind of return back to the version of himself that we saw those first 8 to 10 weeks, Josh Downs or Tyler Warren?
1: Yeah, it's a good debate. You know, definitely, you know, two guys that I think will have, you know, big catch numbers. You know, boy, I could make a case for either of them. You know, I might just go with Warren just because I thought his game kind of, you know, leveled off a little bit there late in the season as Jones was dealing with his injury and then ultimately, you know, lost for the final month of the season there. But, you know, both of them, especially without Michael Pittman Jr., the targets have got to get spread around to some other guys. Probably one thing I have noticed here, Eddie, just even in the couple of OTA viewings, right now, Alec Pierce, ankle surgery in the offseason, he's not participating. There is that aspect of like, oh, man, they are a bit thin at wide receiver right now. Now, again, I think I have a little bit more like X and O coach belief in Shane Steichen trying to make up for some of that, i.e. the Pittman loss, than I maybe would some other parts of the football team with some other coaches. So, I do think they can overcome that. Again, maybe better than some other areas, but still, there's a lot, and for Downs, it's a contract year that'll be thrown both at Downs and Warren, and then obviously Alec Pierce having to round out more of his route tree.
0: That's Kevin Bowen. You can follow him on Twitter at KBowen1070 to read all of his work. In conclusion here, when it comes to Anthony Richardson, is this going to be a legit quarterback competition for that backup role behind Daniel Jones with Riley Leonard, or are they polishing that up to trying to build up some league-wide interest in the former fourth overall pick?
1: Yeah, I don't know how legit per se it is. I mean, I know they're doing the 50-50 split here in the spring, but, you know, one thing to keep in mind, once you get to camp and once Daniel Jones is cleared for team activities, you know, your number two and three quarterbacks, and in this case they'd be competing with each other, they don't get many reps really at all. I'm sure Daniel Jones will have some, you know, scaled back workload, but, you know, there is not a lot that you, you know, give to those two quarterbacks when you get into the team settings there. So, you know, I'll be curious about that. I mean, that, you know, as far as are they just drumming this up to try and create trade interest in Richardson, I mean, ultimately, I don't think any team is going to be trading for Anthony Richardson until they see him in, you know, joint practice or preseason activities. I think they want actual eyes on him. I choose to think that I don't think Riley Leonard has necessarily earned the right to, you know, have the outright number two job without some competition there. So I can get why you would want that. So, I think honestly, once we get in August, you know, maybe a quarterback injury occurs, maybe Richardson is seen again in a little bit more of game or joint practice settings. That's when you could get a little bit more of a, you know, truer answer.
0: Just incredible to me, Kevin, that if you look at all the quarterback rooms around the NFL, I don't think there's a room that has the same level of injury concerns from their starter to the backup to the potential QB3 like the Indianapolis Colts do, because they all know what Daniel Jones has had to deal with in his career. Same for Richardson, and Riley Leonard in college couldn't stay healthy really either for the most part. It's just a fun little charade that the Colts got going on there right now.
1: Indeed, and yeah, I guess we should note for the nerds out there, they did sign a fourth quarterback this week, Easton Stick, who does have some history with Shane Steichen, has started multiple games in the NFL. So I'm curious if and when an Anthony Richardson trade ever happens, could that be something that, you know, offers a third quarterback insurance?
0: That's Kevin Bowen. He'll have you covered mandatory minicamp next week for the Indianapolis Colts. Kev, enjoy the rest of your weekend.
1: All right, thanks for having me, Eddie.

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13: Tonight, chance of showers with a low of 70. For tomorrow, chance of showers continues with a high of 88. Tomorrow night, chance of showers with a low of 69. 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
15: Let's get you set for Sunday on this final scoreboard update on Network Indiana's Indiana Sports Talk. And we'll start in IndyCar, the Bomarito Automotive Group 500 in St. Louis. Alex Palou will sit on the pole. That race will begin at 9 p.m. prime time tomorrow night, so get that coffee ready to stay up for that one. NASCAR at 3 p.m. Eastern is at MIS, Michigan International Speedway, for the Firekeepers Casino 400. It'll be Denny Hamlin who will lead the field to start that race. Let's also look ahead at Major League Baseball. The White Sox and Phillies get underway at 1:35 tomorrow. The Mariners and Tigers at 1:40. Cardinals-Reds at 2:15. The Guardians and the Rangers at 2:35. And the Cubs will play on Sunday Night Baseball. It'll be at Wrigley Field against the Giants. They'll wrap up their series at 8:30 tomorrow night on NBC. In Minor League Baseball, St. Paul and Indianapolis get underway at 3:07. Lake County and Fort Wayne earlier in the day, they'll get underway at 1:05. South Bend and Quad Cities at 2 o'clock Eastern time. Looking over at Game 3 of the Stanley Cup Finals, still going on. 7 minutes and 40 seconds left in the game. A near goal we just had for Vegas that would have won it. But that one continues on. We'll see if we get a conclusion before this show is over. If it goes to another overtime period, I'm going to have to race home, Eddie, and watch the finish of it, because this is a classic. For Network Indiana Sports, I'm Caleb Zuver.
16: Well, Caleb, if you do race some, just be careful.
17: This series has been absolutely fantastic in the Stanley Cup Final. It just seems like these two teams, Caleb, are just so perfectly matched against each other because game one, Vegas wins 5-4. Game two, the Hurricanes come back. They were down 2-0, take a 3-2 lead. Vegas comes back and ties it with the Mark Stone goal, and then they eventually win 4-3 in overtime. This one is going to finish 5-4. Right now, shots, Vegas 29, Carolina 4, Carolina 28. So, man, this has been a fantastic series so far.
15: Man, you got to wonder, too, like, has this almost become a must-win for Vegas? Not just, like, 2-1, you're still in the series, but, like, the way you've lost two games where you feel like you've played better for most of it, and then you just absolutely drop the ball late. Like, what would that do to them mentally if they can't close this one out? I mean, that would just be almost catastrophic. I know that we don't have a hockey team in the Indianapolis market, but it's sports, dude. Like, this is as good as it gets.
16: Well, you got the Indy Fuel, but I know what you mean. In terms of a NHL club, and I'll tell you this, hockey players are a different breed when it comes to the mental aspect of the sport. Like, these dudes are just different, and I think the aspect of this that that you didn't hit on there, if Vegas does fall to Carolina tonight, they lose home ice.
15: Yeah.
16: Because they took one early from Carolina. They have the home ice advantage. If they can just hold serve in Nevada, then they are Stanley Cup champions. And so if they lose tonight, then obviously that the home court advantage goes back, or the home ice advantage goes back to the Hurricanes.
15: Yeah, I mean, it looks like we should at least get a conclusion to the overtime or the game here before this show is over. So it actually might end up matching up perfectly, Eddie, if, like, it goes to another OT. You know, I can drive home and kick my feet up and have sports going on past midnight. That's the dream. You know, so I love it. This thing can go to 8 overtimes for all I care.
16: Now, you've done a great job on these updates, and I was just listening to the last one for the first time all night, shockingly. There was something that
15: thanks, man,
16: that caught my ear that you specifically said. I was like, now that is what we need across more professional sports. You said a 3:07 first pitch.
15: Yeah.
16: Tomorrow for the Indians and the St. Paul Saints.
15: That is what I'm seeing. Now, it is in St. Paul, so it's 2:07 local because they are central time. But
16: that's beyond the point here. We are down to the minute. First pitch delivered 3:07.
15: Yeah, that's what it says. That's what I'm seeing.
16: I'm glad because I'm about to go on a nice little rant here.
15: Let's hear it.
16: Because you get these NBA games and you get the WNBA games and you get the Stanley Cup and you get any NHL game. It says it's 7. It never tips at 7. It's 7:10. Puck drop 7:07. Can we list what time the game is starting with the actual time here?
15: Can we be
16: punctual? Can we be to the point? Can we be precise?
15: Yeah, no, I'm with you. And that actually, the NFL never has that problem. Then I feel like baseball never does either. It really is an NBA, NHL.
16: Is 1:01.
15: Yeah. Yeah.
16: Come on.
15: That they do at least, but they're not 1:15. Like the NBA finals, like, newsflash, guys, all these games are at 8:30. You can, if it's 8:45, you're probably just tuning in for the starting lineup introduction. Like, you're all right. So, and I'm with you.
16: That largely depends on the NBA front because of my, you know, of producing Pacers the last 2 years. That tip time, it varies from network to network. So previously when it was on TNT, their tip-offs were 7 minutes after the listed time. So if it said 8:30, it was 8:37. Whereas on ESPN or ABC, they're like 12 minutes. So it's like 8:12 instead of 8 o'clock when it's listed on there. So the more you know.
15: Wow. I mean, geez, thank you for the insight. I mean, I always felt like TNT was better about it, but I didn't know that you had it down to the minute. That is next level analysis from Eddie Garrison, everybody.
16: I mean, when you're a radio producer, you got to produce things down to the minute.
15: You're punctual, unlike these sports leagues, man.
16: Yeah, so what we've learned tonight, the minor league baseball, punctual. Quad Cities is in Davenport, Iowa.
15: Educational on IST.
16: That's right. One final segment coming up next.

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14: Then not many people that find me that interesting. 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Soccer. The Indy 11 today, victorious 2-0. Their women back in action tomorrow. First time since March 13th that the Indy 11 women are playing at Grand Park. Also talked a little bit about the World Cup. Tony Donahue joined the program previewing tomorrow's IndyCar race, where Tony seems to think we're set up for an Alex Pillow domination. And if you look at just the qualifying times today, he was over a mile per hour quicker than David Malukas, who is starting second. So it should be another win for Alex Pillow, who is on his fourth consecutive pole. Talked a lot about, or not a lot, but a little bit about the Indianapolis Colts. Personally, myself and Kevin Bowen from the Fan Morning Show joined us. Tony East talked Pacers, and Scott Agnes with the Indiana Fever. Howard Kelman called in as well, recapping tonight's extra inning loss for the Indianapolis Indians. They'll wrap up that series with the St. Paul Saints tomorrow. And Rick Johnston from the ISC Sports Network recapped the Indiana versus Kentucky All-Star game. The man who's been terrific tonight behind the scenes, that is Christian Oates. Christian, now you're relatively new to these here parts of Network Indiana, right?
15: That is correct.
14: Caleb, you've been around for a while, right? So you know coach level well.
16: I do.
14: Now, are you guys missing out on your coach level fixes?
16: Explain. Wait, you want an explanation?
17: I do. Like, what do you mean by that? What do you mean fixes?
16: Well, I think we've got the wrong guy. Okay. Coach, play well for you. There you go. For those of you that missed Coach Lovell, well, that's my best impression. Oh, my goodness. I'm watching the Vegas Carolina.
17: Careful. The FCC is on to us. He can't be, you know.
16: Oh, I know.
17: Doing play by play. I was going to say, you didn't not once tonight go talking bull.
18: That is true.
16: It's the bull show.
17: Yeah. So, I think it's great. I think this show is great. And, man, Christian, this is, what, your third IST, man? You're doing great, and it's good to have this crew. It's a lot of fun tonight.
16: Yes, I hope the crew is back soon. I know I'm back in a week hosting on Saturday, or 2 weeks from now, hosting on Saturday. And I know, Christian, you'll be around, but Caleb, you're on Friday night with John Herrick and Nick Rodecap. So no on-air time for the three of us, unfortunately, coming up anytime soon.
18: Lightning in a bottle.
16: Sad. I have to thank everyone who joined us tonight. Greg Rakestraw, Howard Kilman, Tony E., Scott Agnes, Kevin Bowen, Tony Donahue. Thank you to everyone. And I also want to thank all of you for listening throughout the course of the night. And next weekend, this is what it looks like in terms of your host on Network Indiana's Indiana Sports Talk. Kurt Darling will be hosting Friday night. Mark Dykton, the producer of the Fan Morning Show, will have you covered on Saturday. I'll be back in 2 weeks from tonight with Landon Coons and Christian Oates. Once again, I want to thank all of you for listening to the history-making, legendary Network Indiana's Indiana Sports Talk.

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2: A mass shooting. I'm Deborah Valentine, Fox News. A mass shooting in Toledo, Ohio, during a street festival this afternoon. Deputy Police Chief Joseph Heffernan says at least a dozen people were struck by gunfire by two shooters appearing to be shooting at each other.
3: Appears as though there was at least two shooters. I think they were probably shooting at each other. And what ended up happening was 12 people were struck with bullets.
2: The chief also says that two of the shooting victims are in critical condition. He says the scene is secure at this time. This witness saw the chaos as the gunfire rang out.
4: Bullets flying everywhere.
5: Going crazy, man. Whole lot of pandemonium.
4: Pandemonium, you know what I'm saying? We told them to stay. Everybody get back.
2: Police say no one is in custody at this time. They are asking for the public's help with information that may lead to a suspect or suspects. Anybody with information is asked to contact the Toledo Police Department. More attacks between the U.S. and Iran, and new video from CENTCOM showing the strikes. Fox's Chanley Painter reports.
6: A new round of U.S. and Iranian strikes is placing further strain on an already fragile ceasefire between Washington and Tehran. U.S. Central Command releasing video showing what it describes as defensive strikes on Iranian coastal surveillance radar sites. It comes after Iran allegedly launched drones towards the Strait of Hormuz. Tehran responded to the attacks with a new wave of strikes on U.S. bases and military facilities in Kuwait and Bahrain. All this happening as Pakistan mediators are in Iran trying to find a breakthrough on a deadlocked peace deal.
2: Meanwhile, Fox News learning the U.S. Treasury is planning to use seized Iranian assets to help Gulf allies recover from Iranian attacks, but which assets would be used are unclear. 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

0: 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Aaron Torres, Jason Martin. We are broadcasting live from the Fox Sports Radio studios. When we went to break, Game 3 of the Stanley Cup Final was in double overtime. We now have a final. Let's get it over to the news desk. Steve DeSager, among other things, get us caught up on what is going on and what just happened in Vegas.
1: Appropriate craziness to end it. Vegas wins in double overtime, 5-4.

0: back, everybody. Fox Sports Radio, Aaron Torres, Jason Martin. We are live nearing 1 a.m. Eastern in the Fox Sports Radio studios. Busy Saturday, busy week in the world of sports to get you caught up on everything you missed. Let's get it to the news desk with Steve DeSager.
1: As we mentioned early in the show, no NBA Finals game this weekend. It continues Monday with the Knicks up 2-0 on the Spurs. The Knicks have won 13 straight. Their last loss was in the Atlanta series on the road well over a month ago, April 23rd. So 13 straight wins in a postseason, the playoff record 15 straight by Golden State in 2017. New York's going to host games 3 and 4 Monday and Wednesday. A game 5 would be on Saturday the 13th, a week away in San Antonio. And Stats Inc. points out that it's been 30 years since any team in the major pro sports has won the title after losing games 1 and 2 of the championship at home. That was Yankees 1996 against the Atlanta Braves. As for the Stanley Cup Final, Vegas up 2-1 after the double overtime thriller at home against Carolina, 5-4 tonight against a Carolina team that had been 6-0 on the road. A Carolina team that did come back from a 4-0 deficit early third, tied it up eventually with under 2 minutes left in regulation. But the game-winning goal comes from behind the net, off the Hurricanes goalie and in. Speaking of goaltenders, Tampa Bay's Andre Vasilevsky today won his second Vezina Trophy as the NHL's top goalie. He's been a finalist for that 6 times. This award voted on by the league's general managers. Vasilevsky led the NHL in wins this year, and he won the award by 17 first-place votes to 8. One of the many great things about sports, the kind of stories that pop up. One such story popped up at the French Open. One of the competitors that made the French Open final this morning, Maja Chwalinska of Poland, a complete unknown, not ranked in the top 100 in world tennis, wound up making a run to the final and losing to a teenager, Mira Andreeva, in the final. The 19-year-old gets her first Grand Slam title. But Chwalinska, just to make it, is an incredible story because she not only made the final and was unseated, to say the least, she had never competed in a French Open before. She had never qualified for one. She not only had to win a qualifying match to get into the main draw for this one, she had to win 3 qualifying matches and got in, and then won her first rounder and second rounder and so forth, and made it all the way to the final. And just by making the final of a Grand Slam, earned $1.6 million today, which is almost double her career winnings heading into this tournament. So kudos to Maja Chwalinska for doing this. She was talking about the fact that clearly she didn't expect to stay in Paris that long, and she wound up winning first round and so on. She had to come up with money to keep paying the hotel bill to stay. She had to keep doing laundry because she had only brought so many clothes to France, not expecting to still be in this tournament. She wound up being in Paris 3 weeks, the qualifying matches and the 2 weeks of the Grand Slam event. The men's final is tomorrow, and I guess this would be the opposite of a great story. Men's number 2, Alexander Zverev, is in the final, and this is his best chance to win a Grand Slam event. He's never won one. His opponent tomorrow is a complete unknown from Italy, Flavio Cabali, a guy who made the final because his semifinal opponent had to withdraw due to illness before the match. So Zverev, the favorite for Sunday, he did make a Grand Slam final in Australia, 25, as I recall, a U.S. Open final. He has been good for a few years, never won the big one, so to speak. However, he is also known for the fact that 2 of his ex-girlfriends accused him of physical abuse. 1 case resolved after an agreement. Also, the ATP Tour investigated another case, and it concluded there was insufficient evidence, but that has hung over his career in recent years. And also not such a great feel-good story, potentially, is the winning jockey at the Belmont today. Golden Tempo had won the Kentucky Derby last month. The Ortiz brothers riding in each of these races, the one 5 weeks ago in Kentucky and the one in New York today, and each did very well. Let's not forget the recent USA Today article when they found photos on social media appearing to link Jose Ortiz and his brother to illegal cockfighting in their native Puerto Rico. And there had been a viral video of the two brothers collecting money off the pit floor from the betting crowd at a cockfighting club in Puerto Rico. And Edwin Diaz is part of this potential scandal as well. The former Mets closer, now injured reliever for the Dodgers. He is linked based on photos that this article found on social media, one of which had Diaz in a Dodger uniform early February in a post advertising cockfighting tournaments, which are completely illegal to say the least. And yet there was a quote from Diaz back then translating, "It's a pastime I followed since I was a child here. It's legal in Puerto Rico, thank God." Well, actually, there's a federal ban on cockfighting, and it not only covers all 50 states, but U.S. territories as well, such as Puerto Rico. Back to you.
2: Ending on the cockfighting note, good to know. You really covered a lot of ground there to say Stanley Cup Finals to cockfighting. All right.
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3: 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Don't make little Jerry Seinfeld a never was.
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2: 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No more cockfighting, but we will get back to NBA Finals. Nick Sweep coming. That's next. FSR.
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18: Overnight chance of showers with a low of 70. For today, a slight chance of showers with a high of 88. Tonight, chance of showers with a low of...
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20: Bullets fly at a street festival. I'm Chris DeMeo, Fox News. At least 12 people are shot at a street festival in Toledo, Ohio, Saturday.
21: Appears as though there was at least two shooters. I think they were probably shooting at each other. What ended up happening was 12 people were struck with bullets. That's what we have right now. Two of them critical.
20: Their conditions are not known. That was Toledo Deputy Police Chief Joseph Heffernan. An investigation continues. The U.S. and Iran exchanging fire in the latest test of the fragile ceasefire, with tensions staying high in the Strait of Hormuz. The U.S. military is saying that it downed four Iranian drones launched toward the Strait and U.S. Gulf allies. Here's Fox's Jeff Paul in Dubai.
22: Iran once again firing over both ballistic missiles and drones on their neighbors here in the Gulf, raising questions over the future of a possible peace deal between the U.S. and Iran. Now, U.S. CENTCOM confirming those strikes happening after its forces struck Iranian radar sites and shot down four one-way attack drones. U.S. officials say Iran then fired seven ballistic missiles towards both Kuwait and Bahrain. CENTCOM confirming six of those missiles were intercepted and the seventh did not reach its intended target. Now, Iran continues to leverage what's happening in Lebanon. Despite a U.S.-backed ceasefire, Israeli forces and Iranian-backed militant group Hezbollah are still exchanging strikes. Iran's foreign minister says if the fighting doesn't stop in Lebanon, then the entire war could restart.
20: Pakistan's interior minister is in Tehran to try and revive the peace talks. Volunteer searchers in Japan found the body of a missing 20-year-old Auburn University student on Saturday. The family of Weston Higginbotham posted on social media his body was found in a mountainous area near Kyoto. 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
23: 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Just click listen, then swipe right and hear the latest news updates on your time. 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
20: Secretary of War Pete Hegseth is in Normandy, France, to commemorate the 82nd anniversary of the D-Day landings. The secretary honoring the sacrifices of the American troops who helped liberate Europe during World War II. Early Saturday, he emphasized the site is more than just a resting place.
27: It is a monument to the unyielding spirit of the American warrior, a testament
0: to the supreme sacrifices our warriors made to liberate an entire continent from the grip of tyranny.
20: D-Day was the largest amphibious invasion in history. Murder charges have been put on hold in an actor's stabbing.
1: The man who is being held in the stabbing death of actor James Handy will have to face a mental competency hearing before murder charges can be pursued. A state judge decided that Michael Ray Gledhill's mental capacities will be examined in a Hollywood court June 22nd after the Los Angeles District Attorney filed a felony complaint against the son of Handy's girlfriend. Handy, known for his work in Top Gun Maverick and Jumanji, was killed in a stabbing in Los Angeles on Wednesday. Cops saying they responded to the actor's home in Tarzana after receiving a call in which the person stated, "I am the son of man. I just killed the man of sin." Gledhill is currently behind bars. Michelle Polino, Fox News.
20: Some lawmakers are pushing for abolishing ICE.
2: Good luck with that. I don't think it's ever going to happen, but it concerns me why all of a sudden you got so many people jumping on board abolishing ICE. My theory is because they're upset. We're upset they're ruining their long-term plans.
20: Borders are Tom Homan on Fox's My View with Lara Trump. No Triple Crown winner this year, but Golden Tempo comes out on top in Saturday's Belmont Stakes.
3: Golden Tempo pulls away late. Golden Tempo has won the Belmont Stakes.
20: The call on Fox, Golden Tempo also won the Kentucky Derby, but did not run in the Preakness. I'm Chris DeMeo. This is Fox News.
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18: Overnight chance of showers with a low of 70 for today. A slight chance of showers with a high of 88. Tonight, chance of showers with a low of 69. 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
3: Fox News. I'm Deborah Valentine. Two of at least a dozen people struck by gunfire during a street festival in Toledo, Ohio, are reported in critical condition. Toledo Police Lieutenant Dan Gerken.
4: 12 people being shot. That's the most I've been to a scene. I've been to a lot of scenes, but this is way over the top.
3: And Deputy Police Chief Joseph Heffernan says the two shooters who remain at large may have been shooting at each other. The FBI arresting three men accused of pledging allegiance to ISIS. Acting Attorney General Todd Blanche tells Saturday in America the case serves as a reminder.
5: It's a good reminder to the Americans that this fight is not over. There are still a lot of people that want to inject harm into this country and our citizens.
3: Federal authorities say the suspects discussed carrying out attacks against U.S. service members. Prosecutors also allege one of the men had his name written on an explosive projectile. America's listening to Fox News.
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11: Overnight chance of showers with a low of 70. For today, a slight chance of showers with a high of 88. Tonight, chance of showers with a low of 69. 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
9: A mass shooting. I'm Deborah Valentine, Fox News. 12 people shot when gunfire erupted during a street festival in Toledo, Ohio on Saturday. Police say two of the victims are in critical condition. Deputy Police Chief Joseph Henriden says an investigation is ongoing.
10: We're going to dissect what happened and who was responsible, and certainly the motives are going to be one of them. You know, why would somebody do something like this? It's just horrible.
9: The deputy chief also says the scene is secure. No one is in custody at this time. Police are asking for the public's help with information that may lead to a suspect or suspects. More attacks between the U.S. and Iran, and new video from CENTCOM showing the strikes.
11: A new round of U.S. and Iranian strikes is placing further strain on an already fragile ceasefire between Washington and Tehran. U.S. Central Command releasing video showing what it describes as defensive strikes on Iranian coastal surveillance radar sites. It comes after Iran allegedly launched drones towards the Strait of Hormuz. Tehran responded to the attacks with a new wave of strikes on U.S. bases and military facilities in Kuwait and Bahrain. All this happening as Pakistan mediators are in Iran trying to find a breakthrough on a deadlocked peace deal.
9: Fox's Chanley Painter reporting. Ahead of the midterm elections, certain lawmakers are pushing for abolishing ICE. Border Czar Tom Homan on Fox's My View with Lara Trump reacts.
12: Good luck with that. I don't think it's ever going to happen, but it concerns me why all of a sudden you got so many people jumping on board abolishing ICE. My theory is because they're upset. We're upset they're ruining their long-term plans.
9: The House expected to vote this week on $70 billion in funding for ICE and Border Patrol following Senate approval last week. 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
13: 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Just click listen, then swipe right and hear the latest news updates on your time. 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
9: Ukraine launched an unprecedented attack against St. Petersburg, Russia, after Russia rejected Ukraine's offer for peace talks. Fox's Stephanie Bennett.
17: This attack comes after Russian President Vladimir Putin rejected an offer from Zelensky to hold a face-to-face meeting to try and end this war. Putin said he glanced at Zelensky's letter, but said he saw no point in meeting with him and that he would only end the war when Russia's goals had been met, meaning Kyiv should abandon efforts to join NATO and give up parts of its territory. Zelensky then responded back, calling it a weak response. Russia continues to spray Ukraine with almost daily attacks, damaging several buildings in the Zaporizhia region. The Ukrainian foreign minister, he's warning Moscow, things will only get worse for Russia.
9: President Putin says Russia is open for a compromise with Ukraine, but can only do so when a third-party mediator is neutral. Israeli airstrikes on southern Lebanon Saturday killed 9 people, including 3 Lebanese military members, according to the Lebanese army and state media. The Iranian-backed Hezbollah militant group has rejected the latest ceasefire that was brokered by the U.S. An American college student found dead after going missing in Japan. Fox's Madison Scarpino has more.
18: Weston Higginbotham was just 20 years old. He loved nature, cared so much about the environment, according to his family. They say they are heartbroken. This all comes just over a week since Weston first went missing. The parents say they last saw him in their Kyoto hotel room last Friday, and they let the well-traveled 20-year-old do his own thing. Local police confirm Weston got off at a train at the Yamashina station in Kyoto. The area is home to tons of hiking routes and trails, but shortly after the train ride, Weston's location from his phone went completely dark, and that's when his parents started to worry. This all prompted a massive search for the Auburn student.
9: No official cause of death of the college student has yet been released publicly. I'm Deborah Valentine. This is Fox News.
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22: Overnight chance of showers with a low of 70 for today. A slight chance of showers with a high of 88. Tonight, chance of showers with a low of 69. 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
12: News. I'm Chris DeMeo. At least a dozen people shot at a street festival in Toledo, Ohio, Saturday. Police say they're searching for suspects. No motive has been identified. An investigation continues. Cuba's former leader, Raul Castro, making his first public appearance after being indicted on murder charges.
13: Castro making his first public appearance since the U.S. indicted him on murder charges last month. State media showing the 95-year-old at a celebration in Havana Friday. The Trump administration alleges Castro ordered the 1996 shootdown of planes flown by Cuban exiles. The indictment is part of an escalating U.S. campaign against Cuba's government.
12: Fox's Chanley Painter. Castro's charges were conspiracy to kill U.S. nationals, murder, and destruction of aircraft. Stanley Cup playoffs game 3. Vegas Golden Knights topped the Carolina Hurricanes in overtime 5-4. 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
21: Overnight chance of showers with a low of 70 for today. A slight chance of showers with a high of 88. Tonight, chance of showers with a low of 69. 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
2: Fox News, I'm Deborah Valentine. 12 people shot when gunfire erupted during a street festival in Toledo, Ohio, Saturday. Police say two of the victims are in critical condition. Deputy Police Chief Joseph Heffernan.
3: We're going to dissect what happened and who was responsible, and certainly the motives are going to be one of them. You know, why would somebody do something like this? It's just horrible.
2: Police are asking for the public's help with information that may lead to a suspect. Repeated anti-ICE protests outside New Jersey's Delaney Hall Migrant Detention Center after allegations of poor conditions. Borders are Tom Homan on Fox's My View with Lara Trump and what he thinks is driving the demonstrations.
4: It isn't about the quality of detention. It's about detention. They don't want these people detained.
2: Revenue figures from Delaney Hall show an increase in purchases during a purported hunger strike. 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
22: Overnight chance of showers with a low of 70. For today, a slight chance of showers with a high of 88. Tonight, chance of showers with a low of 69. 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
4: Gunfire during a festival. I'm Deborah Valentine, Fox News. A mass shooting at a street festival in Toledo, Ohio on Saturday leaves at least 12 people hurt, two critically, according to police. Fox 2 Detroit's Lauren Edwards reports from Toledo with the latest.
5: Toledo police say it happened around 5:37 p.m. They got a call of shots fired at the Old West End Festival, which, talking to folks around here, they say that that's a very popular one. They look forward to it every year, but things took a turn for a worse when they got the shots fired. And police saying that there were possibly two shooters shooting at each other. 12 people in total hit, two in critical condition, no one in custody. Here, they're looking for two shooters. Police say that they are reviewing all leads, reviewing video. There's cameras everywhere. People have their cell phones, but they're asking anyone with information to please reach out to them as soon as possible. Here in Toledo, Lauren Edwards, Fox 2 News.
4: The counting of primary ballots continues in California.
6: A Los Angeles Department of Justice official is debunking baseless social media claims that Republican mayoral candidate Spencer Pratt received no new votes after California's primary election Tuesday. Pratt, a former reality TV star, is facing off against incumbent mayor Karen Bass and city councilwoman Nithya Raman. Bass currently holds the lead. The top two vote getters will face off in the November general election. Federal officials say they're investigating multiple claims of election fraud. Meantime, former U.S. Health Secretary Javier Becerra has advanced to the general election for California's governor. It's still not clear if he'll face Republican and former Fox News host Steve Hilton or billionaire Democrat Tom Steyer.
4: Fox's Chandler Panner reporting mail-in votes still being counted, with results taking possibly as long as June 15th. 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
7: 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Just click listen, then swipe right and hear the latest news updates on your time. 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
4: Chinese leader Xi Jinping is traveling to North Korea for the first time in nearly 7 years. He's expected to meet with North Korean leader Kim Jong-un on Monday and Tuesday. China is seen as North Korea's traditional main ally and economic pipeline. An American college student was found dead after going missing in Japan. Fox's Madison Scarpino has details.
11: Weston Higginbotham was just 20 years old. He loved nature, cared so much about the environment, according to his family. They say they are heartbroken. This all comes just over a week since Weston first went missing. The parents say they last saw him in their Kyoto hotel room last Friday, and they let the well-traveled 20-year-old do his own thing. Local police confirm Weston got off at a train at the Yamashina Station in Kyoto. The area is home to tons of hiking routes and trails, but shortly after the train ride, Weston's location from his phone went completely dark, and that's when his parents started to worry. This all prompted a massive search for the Auburn student.
4: No official cause of death of the student has yet been released. A pop artist headlines tonight's Tony Awards at Radio City Music Hall in New York City. Fox's Michelle Polino reports on the Tonys.
12: Pink is set to host the 79th annual Tony Awards. The pop star, known for her trapeze-like moves during her stadium shows, says fans can expect plenty of costume changes and stunts, and not just from her. According to Variety, she said she is hoping to cajole another performer into taking a chance with a stunt. Leading this year's nominations are the Lost Boys and Schmigadoon with 12 nominations each, followed by Ragtime with 11 and Arthur Miller's Death of a Salesman, Cats the Jellicle Ball, and Richard O'Brien's The Rocky Horror Show, all with 9. The Tony Awards, broadcast live on CBS and streams on Paramount Plus, starting at 8 Eastern. Michelle Polino, Fox News.
4: I'm Deborah Valentine. This is Fox News.
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18: Overnight chance of showers with a low of 70 for today. A slight chance of showers with a high of 88. Tonight, chance of showers with a low of 69. 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
1: News. I'm Chris DeMeo. At least a dozen people shot at a street festival in Toledo, Ohio yesterday. Police say they're searching for suspects. No motive has been identified. An investigation continues. Cuba's former leader Raul Castro shows his face after being indicted on murder charges.
2: Castro making his first public appearance since the U.S. indicted him on murder charges last month. State media showing the 95-year-old at a celebration in Havana Friday. The Trump administration alleges Castro ordered the 1996 shootdown, a planes flown by Cuban exiles. The indictment is part of an escalating U.S. campaign against Cuba's government.
1: Fox's Chanley Painter. Castro's charges were conspiracy to kill U.S. nationals, murder, and destruction of aircraft. Stanley Cup playoffs game three. The Vegas Golden Knights topped the Carolina Hurricanes in double overtime, 5-4. 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
1: Overnight chance of showers with a low of 70. For today, a slight chance of showers with a high of 88. Tonight, chance of showers with a low of 69. 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
7: Welcome to Focus on the Family's weekend broadcast. 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
8: All right, nearly 2 a.m. You got this. You can finish any science project before it's due. Already tucked the kids into bed. Who is I supposed to call? No, I just need to finish this. Oh, and I've got the kids' lunches tomorrow. This house needs to be cleaned. Did I eat today? There's just so much to do, and I'm nowhere near done, and I just wish I could do more.
7: Well, we all get caught up in the busyness of life, don't we? And you probably feel with some frequency like you're running on empty. Today's Focus on the Family with Jim Daly is for you as we explore important rhythms that will help you have a more healthy, more meaningful life. Thanks for joining us. I'm John Fuller.
9: John, do you ever get caught in that exchange with somebody where they say, how are you doing? You go, oh, I'm so busy. You just go into this whole litany of 14 things you got to do.
7: And then they respond like, oh, you're busy. Well, yeah, let me tell you how busy I am. Yes.
9: So,
7: yeah, absolutely.
9: I'm guilty of that because, you know, usually I'm pretty busy. And you want to know about it? I'll tell you. Yeah. You know, I'm flying here, I'm going there. And, you know, we wear it like a badge of honor. But our guest today is going to challenge that and say, are you sure that's healthy? And I think I'm at the point of saying amen. I don't think that's the way we should go. And the problem, of course, is that that lifestyle is unsustainable. I don't think it's what the Lord wanted for us when he talks about bringing life to the full. And what does that mean? Yeah. And we're going to explore that today.
7: Mm-hmm. Yeah. And Deborah Falada has been with us a number of times. She's always very popular as a guest. She's an author, speaker, a counselor, and she writes and speaks about marriage and relationships. And today we'll hear about a book that really is so deep and rich, Jim. I don't know how much of it we'll be able to cover today and next time, but it's called Soul Care, Find Life-Giving Rhythms, Live Restored, Avoid Burnout, and Discover Unspeakable Joy. And we've got details about Deborah and the book at focusonthefamily.com/weekend.
9: Deborah, welcome back to Focus. It's so good to have you.
10: It's good to be back with you both.
9: It's so fun. Well, we kind of set it up there. Maybe you can bounce off of that, this idea of busyness and the badge of honor. And I think the American culture really raises that to a high standard, don't we? That maybe too high. We kind of put it out there for people to see how busy we are so you can tell us how good we are.
10: Yeah, I think we tend to value the amount of things that we have going on rather than the quality of the things that we have going on. It's not about the quantity. It's about doing what God has called us to do. And I think you're right when you said it's not sustainable. And that's the bottom line here. You know, as a licensed counselor, I see so many people coming into my office, high capacity ministry, executive pastors, senior pastors, people who are burnt out.
9: Let's explore that a little bit, that burnout feeling. I'm not even sure. I think I have been there. But again, not being trained in that way to really understand it, I'm not sure that many of us as lay people can know if we're on the edge of burnout. What are some of the descriptors for a person who's on the burnout glide path?
10: Yeah. Well, let me start by asking a question. The first question I would ask is, how full do you feel? If zero is I feel totally depleted in life, and 10 is I feel filled, what number would you give yourself? I think that's a really important question to ask. And then you want to start looking for symptoms of burnout, which are things like excessive fatigue, even after you've had a good night's rest. But I think one of the telltale symptoms is you start feeling apathy towards the things that you used to love doing. Honestly, it can also come with physical symptoms as far as headaches and muscle aches and pains and all the different things that you don't know what to attribute it to, but it's causing you to feel depleted. And you want to be on the lookout for those kind of things.
9: Yeah, it's important because it's part of Soul Care, the title of your book. Let's talk about that, the title Soul Care. You know, we've got self-care and we got other things like that. So what is the differentiator with soul care? As Christians, we love that. Soul.
10: Yeah, I know.
9: We love
10: soul. You're right. I think Christians tend to be a little bit scared of the word self-care because of the focus on self. And here's the thing about it. The way that culture defines self-care is superficial. It's not enough to get a manicure, pedicure, take a warm bath if you're not getting to the roots of the things that are draining you, as well as the roots of the things that are going to fill you up. So even culture's definition of self-care isn't enough for us as Christians. We have to dig a little bit deeper. And soul care is birthed out of the six rhythms that Jesus himself practiced to fill up during his time here on earth. And if Jesus himself understood that he had human capacity and he had to honor that human capacity, though he was fully God, he was fully man, how much more do we have to have the humility to say, I have a human capacity and I need to honor that?
9: Yeah, and we're going to get to that because that's the core of the book, right? Before we get there, though, Jesus said in Mark 12 about loving, you know, the Lord your God with all your heart, soul, and mind. We understand that one. Loving your neighbor as yourself, we don't spend a lot of time thinking about that because on the one hand, we think loving ourselves is almost feels anti-Christian to do that. What do you see in the healthy clinical sense of what the Lord was expressing there? What do we do in a healthy way to love ourselves and then loving our neighbor?
10: Well, I think the healthiest people are the ones who are the most filled up. You know, empty people have a hard time focusing on others. And I think sometimes we're so afraid to be selfish that we self-neglect.
9: And wear that as a badge of honor.
10: Yeah, exactly.
9: Right?
10: And self-neglect leads us to self-sabotage because we're empty. And you know the irony in all that? When I self-neglect, when I neglect my needs and I neglect what's going on inside of me, I feel so burnt out and empty that the only person I can think of is myself.
9: Huh.
10: You know, when you're at your lowest point in life, you're not thinking of others. You're just thinking about how bad you feel.
9: Well, it's almost like you can't think of others.
10: Exactly.
9: That's your point.
10: Exactly. It becomes this vortex of selfishness in a different way. But I think the balance of that is learning to honor and address our needs and how we can stay filled up so that we can continue to pour out in the way that God has called us. My dad used to always tell me growing up that human beings are like a well. And if you don't keep filling up your well, you're eventually going to run dry and you're not going to have anything to offer the people in need. And I see this as a message specifically for the caregivers out there. Those of us, the counselors, the pastors, those in healthcare, teachers, ministers, who are constantly pouring out. we have to be even more intentional about making sure that we're filled.
9: Yeah, that's so good. In fact, in the book, you had a story of a pastor, a senior pastor, who did experience burnout. Describe, and of course, you've changed his name, and I get all that to protect him. But describe his situation and what was the remedy?
10: You know, he was at the height of ministry. He had this thriving church that was growing in an unexpected way. But he was on the verge of burnout. When he came in to see me, he was done with ministry. He was feeling so bad emotionally and physically, so exhausted. And here's what it comes down to. Before you can start practicing healthy rhythms, you have to get to the root of why you don't practice them to begin with. If you don't get to the root of your underlying belief system and why you tend to neglect yourself to begin with, you're just going to repeat the same patterns with time. So I had to sit with him and really start to dig. Why do you neglect yourself? Why are you burnt out? This man grew up in a family where his stepfather was so strict. He was such a perfectionist. And if you messed up, it was over for you. There was physical abuse, emotional abuse. So he learned to just put his needs on the back burner and focus on doing the right thing in the right way for his father and not rocking the boat in any way.
9: To avoid punishment.
10: To avoid punishment.
9: Yeah. Wow.
10: So here he was years later, doing the same thing in ministry, seeing what everybody else needed, trying to be perfect, not rocking the boat, not focused on his needs until he got to a place of complete depletion.
9: Yeah, that's so amazing. You know, Deborah, sometimes these things are so subtle. It doesn't sound subtle when you unfold it
10: right
9: for your client.
10: Right.
9: But then it just hits you. How do we understand how those subtleties of our childhood and the things we experience end up becoming this huge weight in our lives? How do we even start to think about the behaviors that we're acting out and where they're connected?
10: Yeah. Well, the first question to ask yourself is, what's the belief system here? Why am I doing more than I should? Why do I always say yes? Why do I take more on my plate? And we might find that underneath the surface, there's a belief system that thinks, if I don't do it, nobody else will. Or I have to be the one to do this so that I have value in my life.
9: Affirmation.
10: I want to feel valued. I want to feel affirmed. There's a belief system that we carry. And oftentimes it's rooted in our trauma rather than in God's truth, who says that we are already loved, we are already valuable, we are already enough because of Jesus. And when we function out of the belief system of trauma, we find ourselves engaging in unhealthy patterns.
9: Wow. I mean, that's something for us to take inventory of, you know, in our lives. What motivates us? Why are we behaving the way we are?
10: Right.
9: Especially for those of us that are Christian, because we should be the healthiest people on the face of this earth.
10: I know.
9: Emotionally.
10: Can you
9: and
10: imagine?
9: Often we're not.
10: I know. Can you imagine if the church took on the call to get healthy, how that could overflow into our world?
9: Yeah, that is so good. All right, you opened that door on the six principles that you've learned that Jesus demonstrated for us, and we'll get through all of them. Let's start with nourish. What does it mean to be nourished?
10: That was a unique place to start for me, because I think the world helps us focus on our physical well-being, probably to a fault. But in church, we often neglect our physical well-being. But how can we go to Judea and Samaria and the ends of the earth when we're sick and tired and depleted, right? Mm-hmm. Our physical health, our temple, is such an important part of having healthy rhythms. And Jesus himself stopped to take care of his body. The Bible says he was wearied with his journey, and so he would stop. It talks about him making time to eat and drink and making sure his disciples were nourishing their bodies. Coming from a Middle Eastern family and thinking of Jesus saying to the disciples, come and eat, was a really refreshing look at him, because he actually cared about the state of their body, because he knew that that was the path and the avenue to being able to do everything that God had called them to do.
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15: Overnight chance of showers with a low of 70. For today, a slight chance of showers with a high of 88. Tonight, chance of showers with a low of 69. 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
9: Deborah, you mentioned your heritage, Egyptian, and I remember going to someone's home, Peter, who grew up in Lebanon, and oh my goodness, I mean, coming over for, you know, in the States, we say, hey, you want to come over for dinner? They spent 4 days getting ready to do this meal for us.
10: I believe it.
9: And the homemade hummus and the breads and the, you know, dates. And the kitchen was fully decked out. Yeah. Every counter had heaps of food. I'm going, Peter, my goodness, you could feed 100 people. This is what we do. Yeah. We want to make sure you have enough.
10: We want to make sure you're nourished.
9: I was like, enough? I mean, but it was amazing. And I think for those of us that do the drive-through mostly, whatever that might be, you know, pick up the already cooked chicken and at Costco and get it to the table. Describe for us that culture of a meal. I mean, it's different. We don't possess that understanding of what it means to sit and eat together the way the Lord did with his disciples. It's a gathering. It's something special.
10: Well, first of all, it was a life-giving meal because of the people that were there, but also because of the types of foods that were being eaten. I mean, we've really strayed from that in modern America, 2024. The things that we're eating today are mostly processed and unhealthy rather than whole foods that nourish us. They might be foods that fill us, but they're not foods that nourish us. And, you know, interestingly enough, we work against God when we're not taking care of our bodies, whether it be not eating good foods, whether it be not drinking enough water. I had an experience where I was out on a ministry trip and I was dehydrated and I started having heart palpitations. And, you know, right away you're like, this is spiritual warfare. It might not be a demon. It might be that you're just dehydrated. You know, sometimes our blood sugar is low. We're not eating healthy foods. And then we blame the enemy for it rather than seeing our role in the process of having a healthy body.
9: Well, I want to shout out to your husband, who's a doctor. You called him, right?
10: I called
9: him. Hon, you need to pray for me. There's spiritual warfare. He said, how much water have
10: exactly.
9: you had?
10: Exactly. What's going on? How much water have you had?
7: That. Start with the basics.
10: Start yeah, with the basics. And how often do we neglect the basics yeah. in the caring of our souls?
9: Yeah. The next one is rest. This is probably one of the more difficult ones, going back to our initial conversation about being busy as a badge of honor.
10: Right.
9: To really be able to rest. And, you know, we think of Jesus as on 24/7. That's not really what happened.
10: No, I think we give ourselves the impression that he was busy and always going and always pouring out. But when you look at scripture, and the most beautiful part of writing this book was looking at Jesus through the lens of soul care. He was so good at it. And things that you noticed that you would have never noticed before had you not been looking for those things. Jesus was really good at pulling away and taking breaks. He was really good at responding to his body's exhaustion. I'm tired. I'm weird with my journey. What am I going to do? I'm not going to push through. I'm going to rest. I'm going to honor my capacity. My favorite verse was when Jesus took a nap. He climbed on the boat after a long day of ministry. And instead of just pushing through and doing more, you'd think he'd tell himself, I only have 3 years. I got to push through.
9: I'm not going to sleep.
10: Yeah, I'm not going to sleep. He went on the boat, climbed down into the hull, and took a nap.
7: Now, there's an element of trusting God in that. I mean, Jesus modeled that for us, but it's really hard to consider rest as somehow related to trusting God and acting in faith. How do I do that when I stop?
10: I was working with a client recently who said, I feel guilty when I stop to rest and take naps. So we really had to dig, what is the underlying belief system mm-hmm. that's causing you to feel guilty? And she said, I don't feel valued when I'm not doing something. I feel like I have to be the one to do. And I challenged her, isn't there a sliver of pride in that, thinking that it's on us to do rather than when I close my eyes and rest, I serve a God who is bigger than me and he's able to take the little that I can give him and multiply it. Yeah. It's actually on him, not on me. And I think sometimes when we have a hard time resting, there's a little bit of pride underneath that rather than trusting the Lord.
9: You know, so often, Deborah, and I've seen this personally, a friend of mine who he had never shared this before, but as a 7-year-old boy, he was molested by a neighbor. And, you know, as an adult, he was type A, high achiever. And it was so courageous of him because at one point he told me, he goes, you're the first human being I've ever said this to. But I think I wake up every day trying to feel clean. And the only way I feel like I can get clean is if I work harder.
10: Trying to prove himself.
9: Isn't that interesting? And it gets back to the point we made earlier, these connections that happen to us.
10: Right.
9: And then how it translates into our actions. Many years later, perhaps, this struggle to feel clean and have to get rid of what was ugly.
10: Right.
9: And to work my way through that. I mean, what a tumultuous, torturous place to be in.
10: It's funny because sometimes we look at the success or the good behavior as a positive thing. But if it's not rooted in healthy beliefs, it'll always lead us down an unhealthy path, which ends up in burnout, which ends up in us being in a place where our light is no longer shining.
9: Yeah. When it comes to this idea of rest, I feel pretty good about this, honestly. And I, you know, I'm trying to be objective with my self-assessment.
10: Yeah.
9: But you mentioned the book, you know, tried to live your life at 85%.
10: Doesn't it sound like something an Olympic coach would tell you,
9: yeah,
10: right?
9: But I like that. I feel like that's what I try to do.
10: And I'm glad
9: it's just,
10: to hear that.
9: I think it's healthy. You leave some capacity. And I don't always do it perfectly.
10: Right.
9: But the point is, I think generally, I actually strive to do that.
10: Well, if you think of our emotional energy like a budget, we all know that living at 100% max of your budget is unhealthy. I wouldn't tell you spend every penny of your paycheck because what happens when unexpected needs arise? You can't save for the future when you're living at max capacity. Our emotional energy is very similar and we have to honor that and make sure we have margin. One thing that was really neat when I was processing and writing Soul Care, I often tell my clients the 85% concept. When I thought about the concept of the Sabbath, there's one day of rest out of seven. When you calculate that out in percentage, guess what it comes out to?
9: It'd be about 15 to 18%?
10: 85%.
9: Mm-hmm. Okay, the opposite.
10: The opposite.
9: That.
10: 15 to 18% rest, 85% work.
9: Yeah.
10: So it's that concept that I think there's something really spiritual underneath the surface because God understands the way our bodies work and what our bodies need.
9: Oh, I think it's so perfect. You experienced a season in your life where you battled with insomnia. I think that's called growing older.
10: I sure hope not.
9: I mean, so many of us over that maybe 40 line, you start sleeping a little more restlessly. It's like, for my pattern, it's real good sleep at the beginning.
10: Yeah.
9: And then 3 o'clock in the morning, I kind of get a little more restless, start thinking about some things I need to do. And I can struggle with that. But speak to that moment in your own life with insomnia and what that signal was for mm-hmm. you.
10: Well, one of the things that I challenge people to take seriously in soul care is the rhythms of sleep that they have. I think we get into a pattern of, well, nobody sleeps well, and this is just part of life. But we don't realize when we're not sleeping well, we're not functioning well either. Our judgment is depleted when we're tired. Our response is slower when we're tired. So it's, for me, understanding that insomnia was a signal, like what's going on here? Are my chemicals off? Is this hormonal? Is this anxiety? Is there something that I need to adjust underneath the surface rather than just ignoring it, pushing through, covering it up, actually figuring out what is this telling my body and what do I need to do differently to respond?
9: You know, you're seeing people that have come to that conclusion in your practice as a counselor. What percentage of people broadly you think are in that spot where they're going, okay, this might require some help? I know that's not a scientific question because it's hard to guess, but I would think it'd be on the smaller end.
10: I think it's
9: 10 to 15% that are going, okay, I need to do something.
10: The more likely response is to push through. Mm. And that's the unfortunate thing.
9: And just pile it on, and then 20 years later, you have a real massive problem.
10: I would say maybe even 2 years later.
9: Okay.
10: Yeah, absolutely.
7: So I'm thinking of somebody, as you raised that good question, Jim, I'm thinking, Deborah, of

0: rhythms of sleep. We were made for healthy rhythms of sleep. We were created the circadian rhythm of day and night. And so rather than just think this is how I am, we need to start investigating and figure out, first step, seeing a doctor, second step, seeing a counselor, and trying to get to the root of what some of this might be, whether it's physical or whether it's psychological and emotional and something that needs to be addressed.
1: And this kind of goes back to your first, one of your first observations. Why am I this way? Why am I letting this happen?
0: Right.
2: Yeah, and it could be, first step might be pray and ask the Lord to reveal to you what's happening there. Yeah. And I think that's a good place to end, Deborah. Jesus is modeling. We're going to come back next time and explore some of the other attributes that you've highlighted. But ending, I think, on the high note of God's creation and what he wants from us and what he modeled for us. Jesus did model emotional health and well-being. What are those snippets that you could close here at the end and encourage people to think about as they live their day-to-day life and want to honor God and how they do that?
0: I would say the best way that we can continue to pour out in the way that God has called us to, in the most effective way, is to make sure that we remain filled, because our level of effectiveness is directly correlated to our level of fullness.
1: Such great insights today from our guest, Deborah Falada, as she talked about her book, Soul Care, Find Life-Giving Rhythms, Live Restored, Avoid Burnout, and Discover Unspeakable Joy. 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
2: I'm thinking, where do you sign up? 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
1: 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I'm John Fuller, inviting you back as we continue the conversation with Deborah Falada, and once again, help you and your family thrive in Christ. 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
4: Overnight chance of showers with a low of 70. For today, a slight chance of showers with a high of 88. Tonight, chance of showers with a low of 69. 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
6: Care is birthed out of the six rhythms that Jesus himself practiced to fill up during his time here on earth. And if Jesus himself understood that he had human capacity and he had to honor that human capacity, though he was fully God, he was fully man, how much more do we have to have the humility to say, I have a human capacity and I need to honor that?
7: Wow, that is an important reminder for us today. This is Focus on the Family with Jim Daly, and we're so glad that Deborah Falada is back with us to continue the conversation, offering thoughts like you just heard. We're looking forward to hearing more from her about self-care and how to do that well as a believer. Your host is Focus President and author Jim Daly, and I'm John Fuller.
8: John, last time Deborah began describing some life-giving habits that we as Christians particularly should engage, and they're outlined from Scripture. I was really enthralled with it. I mean, thinking about how Jesus modeled the things that we should be doing, including nourishing our bodies, making sure we get the right amount of sleep, filling our own well so we could fill the well of others, right? That is a deeply spiritual message. 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
8: And we started this conversation last time, so if you missed it, get a hold of us. We can get an audio copy to you, or you go to the website, download it that way, or the
7: mobile app is terrific.
8: Yeah, it's a good way to do it. There. So that's what I typically listen is through the app. Deborah, welcome back. Good to have you here.
6: Good to be back as always.
8: All right, we talked about some of the rhythms last time. You identified six rhythms or lifestyle choices in your book, and how Jesus modeled these for us. Quickly, what are the six rhythms? And we'll jump into four.
6: Number three. Yeah. The first is nourish our bodies, and how we can honor our bodies with a proper nutrition, hydration, and movement, just like Jesus did, taking care of our temples. The second one is about rest and making sure that we trust God when we lay down and sleep and realize that we can only do what we can do, and our body needs to be energized by rest and how important that is in being a healthy person. The third one is protect, and it talks about setting healthy boundaries like Jesus did. Sometimes we think of Jesus as someone who always said yes, but that's not actually the case. The fourth one is connect, to make sure that we are engaging in life-giving relationships. The fifth one, which I'm excited to talk about, is savor. And it's about enjoying life and being present in it. And then the sixth one is tune in. Be aware of what's going on underneath the surface of your life emotionally.
8: You know, I'm going to go back to something from last time because you sparked a thought for me when it comes to rest. The level of anxiety and depression in the country right now, especially North America, all of us, is so high, particularly in young people. The idea that we need to be okay with what happened today and trust God is so critical.
6: Right.
8: I mean, to trust God, to say, okay, Lord, I'm going to lay my head on the pillow tonight, and whatever is, and I believe in you, I trust in you fully. That should give you a good night's sleep.
6: Yeah. I think the higher our level of trust, the easier it is for us to rest. And if that's not the case, like we talked about earlier, struggling with insomnia, that means there must be something going on underneath the surface that I need to identify and deal with.
8: Mm-hmm. Let's move to protect, which is that next one. You did some research for the book that caught you by surprise, how people viewed boundaries as a bad thing.
6: Yeah.
8: Because, you know, there is no literature psychologically. I'm thinking of the book Boundaries by our good friends.
6: Right.
8: Boundaries are a good thing. Why do we say or think they're bad things?
6: I think we have an unhealthy definition, a wrong definition of boundaries. We just assume that boundaries just means saying no to people in need. And we assume that Jesus didn't have boundaries because he always said yes. And good Christians should always say yes. We shouldn't say no. But that's not actually the case, first and foremost, and that's not how Jesus lived. When I look through the gospel, through the lens of soul care, I was shocked at how frequently Jesus said things like, no, and not yet. It's not my time. No, I'm not going to do it this way. I'm actually going to do it this way. No, I'm not going to go to that town. I'm going to go to the next town. He wasn't under the obligation of man. His number one priority was to do what God has called him to do. And when I think of boundaries, I think of the word protect, because it's the way that we protect our calling, what God has called us to do. So it's a really important part of being healthy.
8: Let me make sure we have this in a practical way. I can remember Jane when she was at UC Davis. She was doing a chemistry degree, pre-vet, and, you know, had a load that she was carrying. And she was going to a church there, and the pastor had asked her if she could run the children's ministry. And when she looks back on it, she felt like she couldn't say no. And she was young. And she said, you know, today I could, but I took on so much and it almost destroyed, you know, her ability to do well in school,
6: right?
8: Which was the main thing. And I guess the question there in that example is, how do we develop that backbone to be able to say no? Because it feels contrary to a Christian attitude of kindness and always being available for people.
6: Right.
8: We give that the letter grade of an A. If you're acting that way, you're an A Christian. And if you turn people down, you're actually a C Christian. Speak to that need to say no.
6: Yeah. I think it's important to address the underlying belief system that we talked about in the last conversation. Why do you feel like you can't say no? What is the underlying belief system there? Maybe I feel like it's wrong. Maybe I believe that it's my job to fix the problem, and that if I don't do it, nobody else will. Because that underlying belief system will keep you saying yes to so many things till your plate gets so heavy that it breaks.
8: Yeah.
6: We have to realize that every time we say yes to something, we are automatically saying no to something else because we have human capacity. So it's not just about saying yes to everything and everyone. It's about prayerfully considering what God and God alone wants us to say yes to.
8: Let me ask you this question. When you place that boundary around your heart, it's a positive. I think so many of us, I put myself right there with Gene. I'm not pointing that out. I think we all learn over time to not simply be people pleasers,
6: right,
8: but to put those boundaries. I think it comes with maturity and sanity. But speak to that idea of protecting your own heart so that you have more for other people.
6: I have to sneak this quote in from a friend of mine who's a counselor. She said, behind every people pleaser was usually once a parent pleaser, where we grew up in a situation where we had to just constantly make sure our parents were okay because there was addictions, there was chaos, there was unhealthy expectations put on us. And you kind of start living out of that cycle of pleasing people, saying yes to more and more. What happens though is you run out of energy. I worked with a woman in counseling just recently who said yes to everything and everyone at work. But then when she walked through the doors of her home, she was so depleted that she had nothing left to give to her husband and children. And she was feeling bad about it. Like, I want to give them more, but I can't. And the reality is she had to start prioritizing and realize that all the things she said yes to were her saying no to her family in different ways, because we have limited human capacity. No one of us is a superhero that can go above and beyond. Jesus himself, who is fully God, yet fully man, honored his human capacity and said no, so that he could reserve his energy for what God had called him to do.
8: I think that's hard for many of us as believers to even comprehend, that the Lord, he knew there were sick people in the next town over or what have you, but he couldn't do it all. I mean, I guess that's the conflict. He could have, but chose to protect that time and to make decisions that he needed to make for his own soul care. I mean, it's weird to talk about God and his own soul care. It feels uncomfortable, actually. But he did say no.
6: He did say no.
8: And he did pass by people. And, you know, it's hard to even imagine, why would God do that?
6: He was limited by choice in his human body and his human capacity. And I think he wanted to model to us what it looks like to live fully as human beings. He was fully God, yet fully man, and he modeled for us so well what it looks like to care for our souls and stay filled up.
8: Moving to the next rhythm, being connected. That can mean a lot of things.
6: Yeah.
8: How do you define being connected biblically? What does that look like?
6: Being intentional with life-giving relationships. One of the most exciting things about studying the Gospels as I was writing Soul Care was watching Jesus be a really good friend. You know, before he chose the disciples, the friends that he would say yes to, think of all the people that wanted to rub elbows with Jesus, right? But he decided to focus in on the 12. And before he chose the 12, he spent the night in prayer. How often do we pray about our friends and the type of people that we should bring in close to our lives, the type of people that God wants us to invest in? But Jesus was a really good friend. He was intentional with his friendships. He was intentional about giving and also receiving. Remember in the garden when he said to his disciples, here's what I need you to do for me. Stay awake and pray. Not only did he give to his friends, but he also allowed himself to receive from his friends. So we can learn a lot from Jesus and how he engaged in life-giving relationships.
8: You know, you mentioned in Soul Care, Genesis 2:18, where God says it's not good for man to be alone and creates woman. I've never really stepped back to think about the tenderness of that. And it's such a more beautiful, poetic way to think of God's heart for us.
6: I know.
8: That he saw that and he remedied that.
6: He sees our needs sometimes before we see them.
8: Yeah.
6: And he offers us ways, healthy ways, to fill those needs. I think the next step is for us to be able to see our needs and then have the humility to receive what he's offered us to meet those needs in healthy ways.
8: You know, so often today we think of independence, especially again in North America, you know, we, our heritage is we forge through the forests and we, you know, manifest destiny and all those things, you know, and it's kind of ingrained in the culture. But that pioneering spirit and the loneliness of it, being out there at the edge of the spear, you might say, isn't a great place for a human being, because God created us for a relationship. And in your research, you found some evidence that being alone is not a healthy place to be.
6: It was almost scary to look at some of the research that showed that feeling lonely on a regular basis was almost as dangerous to your health as smoking a pack of cigarettes a day. Because ultimately, the high levels of cortisol, the stress, lead to different types of disease. And so it was really fascinating to realize the effect that loneliness has on our physical body. And I think it goes back to the fact that God sees our needs. He knows it is not good for man to be alone. He knows that two are better than one. But I think it's easy for us, especially when we've been hurt, to push people away, to put up a wall and armor up instead of softening our hearts and realizing that how we protect ourselves is with boundaries, not with a wall to keep ourselves safe. So I ask you to really consider, who are those life-giving relationships in your life? And if you don't have them, prayerfully consider what it might look like to invite some people into your inner circle so that you can engage in life-giving relationships, because God knows you need them and they're healthy for your soul.
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9: Well, hi, I'm Dr. Danny Huerta, and when a teen is struggling with anxiety, the stress often brings sleepless nights and being pulled apart as parents. 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
7: Thanks for listening to Focus on the Family. Let's resume now with the balance of today's programming.
8: Deborah, you describe your mom as a servant-hearted person. I think we all know people like that. Maybe we perceive ourselves to be that kind of person, servant-hearted. But you admitted that you weren't kind of wired that way, and you had to learn to do that. One, describe that affirmation of maybe having a deficit and then overcoming it. How did you process that? Seeing your mom, maybe wanting to be more like your mom, or what was it?
6: Yeah, it is interesting. I've kind of concluded that when you grow up being served to that level, I have a Middle Eastern mom, she loves to serve. You kind of get used to being served. And then when you're asked to serve others, it's like, I don't have that muscle quite yet, because it's atrophied over the years. But I've realized that in maintaining relationships, healthy relationships, you have to give and receive.
8: Yeah.
6: And so for me, I love to give in the ways of emotional connection, helping people emotionally through advice, through counsel, through prayer. But sometimes there's a physical need. Hey, can you drive me to the airport? And as much as I don't love to do those things, I have realized that you have to meet your friends where they're at, and you have to meet them with their needs.
8: Yeah.
6: Whether or not it's something that you're good at, gifted at, or something you want to do, life-giving relationships require a level of sacrifice.
8: You know, Deborah, this is a delicate question, and I'm not sure you covered in the book, but I'm feeling it, observing women particularly, and some of the challenge 30, 40-something women are having today to try to be everything. I mean, you're a psychologist, your husband's a doctor, you have beautiful kids, it seems like you're doing it all. And I have a heart for women who are trying to be kind of the traditional wife and mother, yet in an era where professional development is so valued.
6: Right.
8: How does a healthy Christian woman balance all these things? Not lean into worldly feminism and be the person that God needs her to be or wants her to be?
6: I love that you ask that question, because that's something that I'm passionate about and have had to learn along the way. And I think it starts with tweaking the belief system that you have to do it all, because that is not a reality. Number one, you cannot do it all. Number two, you can only do what God has called you to do. And, you know, even looking at my life from the outside in, you would think, oh, she does all this and kids and life and homeschool and travel. But I have set up so many boundaries because I know my human capacity. I know my limits. And what's been amazing is, as I have pulled back from different things, as I have said, I can't do this, I could only do this much, I am unable to do this, I have watched God take the small loaves and fish that I have and multiply it in ways that I could have never on my own. And it builds your faith, because you know, when you focus on the things that he's called you to do and you focus on staying healthy and honoring him in that way, he's like, I got the rest. I will take care of the rest. You just do what I've called you to do, and don't believe the lie that you have to do it all.
8: Yeah.
6: And so, you know, I feel like I'm living proof that God takes the little that you have and he multiplies it.
8: so that servant-hearted, connected attitude. Let's move to the next one, this tuning in to your inner world. What, describe what that means.
6: There's so much of life that's happening underneath the surface. You know, human beings are like a volcano, and we have all of this pressure building underneath the surface of our life, all of this stress, these expectations, these feelings. And our tendency is to ignore them and shove them away and just keep living our life. But when we do that, this pressure, just like a volcano, has to find the point of least resistance, and it will come out if we don't deal with it. And usually it comes out in an unhealthy way, because the point of least resistance is usually something like rage, anger, relationship conflict, addictions, depression, anxiety. In Soul Care, I talk a lot about how Jesus had so many different feelings that he addressed in Scripture. He not only felt the feelings, he responded to them. So it's not that feelings are bad or good, healthy or unhealthy, as we sometimes think. All feelings are a signal, and we're responsible for recognizing them and responding in healthy ways.
8: This sounds a little more complicated, perhaps, than the others, and that's why we need to spend a few minutes on this. You had an example in Soul Care about a man who believed he was a burden to others. I feel like that is really attributable to a lot of women too, that, you know, they don't want to be a burden, so they don't talk about what they're really going through. We all do that. Doesn't matter what gender we are. Describe that story, and how is that belief impacting his life, and how do we apply that to our own lives and identify, whoops, we might be in that same spot?
6: Yeah, sometimes we think that sharing our feelings with others is going to weigh them down, rather than realizing this is a point of intimacy. When you connect with people on that level, you're inviting them into your life in a unique way. You're inviting them into an intimate relationship rather than a superficial one. And so, but here's what it starts with. It starts with us being aware of our own emotions. I think step two is finding people to share what's going on inside of us, people that are going to help us. But we can't do that if we're not aware of what we're feeling to begin with.
8: Right.
6: I can't tell you how many people in the counseling office come in and I say, okay, let's talk about what are some feelings that are coming up in that situation. And so many people will right away say, I don't know, because they haven't had the time, the effort, the language. They might not even have the language to begin really thinking through that. And to know that Jesus himself felt all of these different feelings, and he stopped to recognize the feeling and then express it and do something about it.
8: And it's so good. And it takes effort. It seems that's the battle in life.
6: Yes.
8: It's in our marriages. It's in our parenting. Just give these things some thought, especially through a scriptural lens.
6: Right.
8: If we can do that, I think the answers from the Lord are very plain to see. It's just our ability to see them.
6: Proverbs 20 verse 5 tells us that the purposes of a person's heart, what's going on underneath the surface of our life, are like deep waters, but a person of insight draws them out. It takes work to draw out the waters underneath the surface of your life, but a person of insight, they can see what's going on inside. And it takes practice. It takes work. It's like a muscle. We have to develop it. Otherwise, when you don't use it, you lose it.
8: Right. I know that. Let's go to the last one in our last few minutes here, savor.
6: That's my favorite one.
8: I'm going to say, yeah, that sounds good. It sounds tasty.
6: I know.
8: Savor. What does that mean in the context of Soul Care?
6: Savor life. Be present in this life that God has given us. We're often so distracted by what's coming up ahead, or so burdened by what's happened in the past, that we don't take the time to really appreciate and be present in the moment that God has given us. This moment is a gift. And Jesus practiced savoring. You know, one of my favorite verses as I was writing Soul Care was in Matthew 13. And it says, Jesus left the house and went and sat by the lake. And I've never seen that verse before.
8: Yeah.
6: But to think that Jesus just wanted to sit by the lake, to enjoy the moment, to connect with God and this world that he had given him. Mm. I think sometimes we're so distracted, even by devices in our pocket, right? Our phones dinging, text messages, that we miss the gift of the present and the people that God has given us here and now.
8: Well, and I think what's so good in the book, you describe it as a process. It's not like you're born with this, like athletic ability or something,
6: right?
8: But you learn to appreciate, you learn to savor.
6: Right.
8: It's more attitudinal than some genetic thing, right?
6: 100,000%. It's a muscle that we have to develop and something that we have to learn to do. One thing that you can do to practice savoring is starting a gratitude journal. And, and don't just write vague things. I'm thankful for my family. Be very specific. What is it about your family? Who specifically in your family? And what are you thankful for? It's easy to focus on what we don't have, what happened in the past, what we're worried about in the future. But if we can stop for a few moments and be specifically grateful for what we have today, it tethers us to the present.
8: Well, and you say in the book, developing gratitude and praise is so critical to the stodgy person. I mean, it just happens. You know, things happen in your life. You become crusty.
6: Yeah.
8: Speak to that person at the end here. How does that crusty Christian, let's put it in that context, become more of a person of gratitude and praise?
6: That crusty Christian is most likely someone who has been through a lot of pain, because pain has a tendency to do that to us. It has a tendency to bring up our walls and make us feel justified to sit in our pain. But I always say that gratitude is how we rebel and decide, am I going to fixate on the pain, or am I going to fixate on the presence that God has given me here and now?
7: What a great message from Deborah Falada, who's been our guest these past couple of days. And her book is a really powerful resource, Soul Care: Find Life-Giving Rhythms, Live Restored, Avoid Burnout, and Discover Unspeakable Joy. 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
8: And John, I'm reminded of a comment we received from a mom named Lauren, who described how her parents weren't well equipped to raise her. And once Lauren became an adult and had a family of her own, she was looking for guidance on how to love her husband and children properly. And she said, Focus on the Family has helped fill that void and so much more. I have found so many books, resources, and messages that have grown my faith, and Focus will help you and your family. It's so good to get that kind of testimony. Mm-hmm. That's what we're trying to do each and every day on this program and through the resources we've talked about. 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
7: 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And if today's conversation has raised any concerns about issues in your own life that you're struggling with, we'd be happy to connect you with one of our caring Christian counselors. 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

Two friends labored together for years, considering their work to be of utmost importance. But when pressures mounted and circumstances grew difficult, one turned on the other, betraying his friend. For 2 years, they were separated. But then, one day, a letter came. In it, the former friend asked for forgiveness and reconciliation. A reply was sent, concluding with this simple response: "Come on, dear brother, since the war is past, for friends at first are friends again at last." Life, as we know, can sometimes be messy. We make mistakes, we say things we later regret, and days once filled with trust and companionship may be replaced, at least for a time, by hurt and disappointment. But it's important to remember that what is today need not be forever. Friends at first can be friends again at last. Each of us carries within us power to reconcile our differences with others. It's a power we may likely have to nurture and build. It's often said that the path to peace is to forgive and forget. But sometimes, the only way to truly forgive is to strive first to forget. Reconciliation doesn't mean we ignore what happened. It doesn't mean excusing harm or giving endless chances when that isn't wise. But it does mean choosing not to hold tightly to the offense and instead to loosen our grip on it. To forget, in this sense, is to focus less on what was done and more on what can yet be done. Striving to forget clears the path to forgiveness. It takes courage to be the one who seeks to mend a relationship, and it won't always be well received. But the very act of sincerely trying begins the work and reconciliation of removing the what-ifs that might otherwise linger if we had never tried. People matter so very much. Relationships are of great worth. Any strain in the friendships we cherish is worth improving, and it is never too late to try. One of the great experiences in life is reconciliation. Paul the Apostle offered this counsel: "If it be possible, as much as lieth in you, live peaceably with all men." May we, in our relationships that matter most, have the foresight and courage to ensure that friends at first are friends again at last.

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Until we meet again, may peace be with you this day and always.

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1: The text for this sermon comes from the Gospel of John, the 21st chapter, verses 1 through 19. After this, Jesus revealed himself again to the disciples by the Sea of Tiberias, and he revealed himself in this way. Simon Peter, Thomas, called the twin, Nathanael of Cana in Galilee, the sons of Zebedee, and two other of his disciples were together. Simon Peter said to them, I'm going fishing. They said to him, We will go with you. They went out and got into the boat, but that night they caught nothing. Just as day was breaking, Jesus stood on the shore. Yet the disciples did not know it was Jesus. Jesus said to them, Children, do you have any fish? They answered him, No. He said to them, Cast the net on the right side of the boat, and you will find some. So they cast it, and now they were not able to haul it in because of the quantity of fish. That disciple whom Jesus loved, therefore, said to Peter, It is the Lord. When Simon Peter heard that it was the Lord, he put on his outer garment, for he was stripped for work, and threw himself into the sea. The other disciples came in the boat, dragging the net full of fish, for they were not far from land, but about 100 yards off. When they got out on land, they saw a charcoal fire in place with fish laid on it and bread. Jesus said to them, Bring some of the fish you have just caught. So Simon Peter went aboard and hauled the net ashore, full of large fish, 153 of them. And although there were so many, the net was not torn. Jesus said to them, Come and have breakfast. Now, none of the disciples dared ask him, Who are you? They knew it was the Lord. Jesus came and took the bread and gave it to them, and so with the fish. This was now the third time that Jesus was revealed to the disciples after he was raised from the dead. When they had finished breakfast, Jesus said to Simon Peter, Simon, son of John, do you love me more than these? He said to him, Yes, Lord, you know that I love you. He said to him, Feed my lambs. He said to him a second time, Simon, son of John, do you love me? He said to him, Yes, Lord, you know that I love you. He said to him, Tend my sheep. He said to him a third time, Simon, son of John, do you love me? Peter was grieved because he had said to him the third time, Do you love me? And he said to him, Lord, you know everything. You know that I love you. Jesus said to him, Feed my sheep. Truly, truly, I say to you, when you were young, you used to dress yourself and walk wherever you wanted. But when you are old, you will stretch out your hands and another will dress you and carry you where you do not want to go. This he said to show by what kind of death he was to glorify God. And after saying this, he said to him, Follow me. This might sound obvious, but unless you're a trained spy or a ninja, it's easier to hide in the dark than in the daylight. What's a little less obvious is that, as much as this is a good strategy for hide-and-seek, it's just as good for dealing with our sins and spiritual weaknesses. Keep them to ourselves, we think. Don't let anyone else see. Indeed, bringing them into the light is perhaps one of the most difficult parts of the Christian life. Our pride makes us afraid, and so, like the first humans, we hide. In one of the scenes before our text today, Jesus was arrested by a band of soldiers and religious officials. After his arrest, Peter pretended not to know him. He denied his connection to Jesus three times. He was afraid. An angry mob had been stirred up during Jesus' trial. What if that angry mob came after him? You never know when they might, after all. Now, it's likely that members of the very mob that shouted for Jesus to be crucified had welcomed him with open arms and ambitious dreams just days earlier, shouting, "Hosanna," as he entered Jerusalem on a donkey. Vibe shifts can happen quickly. One day, you're a part of the movement. The next, you're canceled. Peter was afraid and didn't want to risk his life. Betrayal is perhaps the worst of all relational experiences. Good relationships, true friendships, healthy marriages, even whole societies are held together by the glue that is trust. Trust requires time, investment, testing. Betrayal takes mere moments. Sustaining relationships require intentional work over long durations. Breaking them can occur in an instant. Accused about being one of Jesus' followers, Peter was forced to address the accusation. You can imagine the nervous moments between being accused and finally his response of denial. "I do not know him." 3 times, Peter denied knowing Jesus as he fearfully maneuvered amongst the crowds in the hours following the Last Supper. He had been trying both to keep an eye on the proceedings concerning Jesus, all while also trying to remain unnoticed by those who might recognize him. But he failed. His attempts at hiding in plain sight were foiled. Then the rooster crowed, and Jesus' words that had predicted Peter's denials suddenly came rushing in like an avalanche upon his conscience. We've all been there when our conscience came calling, especially as children. Caught red-handed, the facts in favor of the accuser, only for us to deny the truth about our wrongness. The voice of our conscience sometimes takes the form of our parents' or grandparents' voice. Perhaps in realizing his betrayal, Peter's conscience sounded like the voice of his friend, Jesus. Peter carried the guilt and shame from these moments into the next few weeks. When Jesus showed up to those gathering behind locked doors in an upper room, you have to wonder if Peter was a little nervous. Would Jesus confront him? Would this be his comeuppance? But Jesus didn't challenge Peter that day. Instead, he told all of his gathered disciples, "Peace be with you." Jesus is gentle when he finally confronts Peter that morning on the Galilee seashore just after the miraculous catch of fish. He doesn't come right out and name what Peter has done. He knows that Peter knows. So he simply asks him 3 times, "Do you love me?" And Peter responds affirmatively 3 times, "Yes, Lord, you know I love you." Then, gently, ever so gently, Jesus responds to Peter, not just with forgiveness, but with restoration to the calling he laid on Peter's life when he said to him, "You are Peter, and on this rock I will build my church." Indeed, Peter would go on to be that very rock, building the church by proclaiming the gospel, first with the Jews and then later with Gentiles. His first sermon, which is recorded in Acts 2, is a testimony to what can happen to a restored life. Forgiveness for Peter wasn't a reset switch. Jesus didn't somehow erase his past betrayal. The same Peter who betrayed his Lord called upon those who shouted, "Crucify him," to repent for killing the very one under whose feet God had now put all authority on heaven and earth. He could call upon them to repent, believe, and be baptized only because he first experienced that same redemption, a redemption he offered to that Pentecost crowd in Jesus' name. Through his message, another vibe shift happened. Those who heard the message, the same ones who welcomed Jesus on Palm Sunday, who then shouted, "Crucify him," later that week, Now, at Pentecost, asked Peter what they could do to be saved. He told them, "Repent and be baptized, every one of you, for this promise is for you and your children." And moved by the Holy Spirit, many of them did. Roughly 3,000 souls were added to the kingdom that day. This was the very beginning of the early church, whose saving message of Jesus has been passed down to us today. It all started with Peter. Peter had been restored, and so he could offer restoration in Jesus' name to others. What does restoration, like Peter experienced, feel like? The writer David Brooks tells a story saying, "Perhaps you know the story that is sometimes told of Jenny Jerome, who later became Winston Churchill's mother. It's said that when she was young, she dined with the British statesman William Gladstone and left thinking that he was the cleverest person in England. Later, she dined with Gladstone's great rival, Benjamin Disraeli, and left that dinner thinking she was the cleverest person in England." David Brooks concludes, "It's nice to be like Gladstone, but it's better to be like Disraeli." Brooks calls someone like Disraeli an illuminator. Illuminators, he says, have a persistent curiosity about other people. They have been trained or have trained themselves in the craft of understanding others. They know what to look for and how to ask the right questions at the right time. They shine the brightness of their care on people and make them feel bigger, deeper, respected, lit up. Jesus is an illuminator. Indeed, he is the very light of the world who banishes every form of darkness. As an illuminator, Jesus sees us fully, and he sees so much more of us than we actually notice or sometimes want to be seen. We often project versions of ourselves that we think people will like. We hide versions of ourselves that we think are weird or, most especially, that we're ashamed of. Frankly, we often pretend that no such parts of us exist. All of this because we have a deep fear of rejection. When the light of Jesus appears, we know the truth about us cannot remain hidden. But that doesn't mean we don't still try to conceal it. We too have betrayed our Lord. We've done so 1,000 times. As with Peter, Jesus confronts us all gently, asking us along with him, "Do you love me?" Our answers might range from confident and forthright to hesitant, fearful, and filled with shame or doubt. We might find ourselves mimicking Peter's words, assuming there's only one right answer to give to the Lord of the universe. "Of course I love you." Or we might be hesitant. "I want to love you, but I'm obviously not doing a very good job." Or perhaps we respond saying, "Of course, Lord. I want to love you, but I don't know how. I don't know if my faith is strong enough. In fact, I don't really know if you're there at all." With as much gentleness as he confronts us, Jesus also gently responds to all of us who fall along the range of these answers. He restores us, however lowly we all are, to the ongoing role of servants in his kingdom, receivers of his good work in us that we're called constantly to be witnesses of before others. It's through us that people might meet this same Jesus, just as they did through Peter on Pentecost. And while none of us might feel worthy of the task, knowing that our betrayals of Jesus are a daily struggle, the truth of our restoration is, as St. Paul says in his first letter to the Corinthians, "God chose what is low and despised in the world, even things that are not, to bring to nothing things that are, so that no human being might boast in the presence of God. And because of him, you are in Christ Jesus, who became to us wisdom from God, righteousness and sanctification and redemption, so that, as it is written, let the one who boasts, boast in the Lord. Jesus is an illuminator. He has gently restored us all, and now he sends us, his restored ones, out into the world where others try to hide from him. We are the vessels who carry the light of his restorative, forgiving goodness. May they meet this Jesus in us. God grants this to us because of his Son. Amen.
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0: Jesus' words to Peter and to us. 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
1: Thank you, Mark. Today, I get to visit with Dr. Chad Lekees, who is our guest preacher today, whom you just heard. Thanks for sticking around to talk with us, Chad.
2: Oh, happy to be here, Mike.
1: So, Chad, your sermon brought up a memory for me, specifically the text that you were talking about. Last November, I was doing a prayer retreat, and part of the retreat, I was walking on a hiking path about a half an hour south of St. Louis, and I was practicing listening for God's voice, you know, whatever that means. Lord, what do you want me to do next? Kind of looking forward into the next season. The verse which I had not read in year, in like any more than a year, that came to mind, it felt like Jesus was speaking to me, was this one from John 21, feed my sheep. And it was a very powerful confirmation of just keep doing what I've trained you to do, kind of like what Jesus said to Peter. And then 5 minutes later, I round the corner on this path and I'm like waiting, like maybe I'm going to see an angel or something who's going to be standing there with a sword of fire and confirm this for me. But instead, there was a young man, probably in his 30s, who was sitting on the hiking trail with his dogs, struck up a conversation with him and told him I was out here on a prayer retreat and asked him if there was anything I could pray for him about. And he shared a deep burden with me. You know, it's a complete stranger, just met him, and with something going on in his family. I just said, okay, I'll pray for you on the rest of my walk. But again, just the way God works is pretty amazing sometimes, the way he confirms us. So do you have any kind of confirmation that, yes, Chad, just keep doing what I trained you to do, feed my sheep?
2: I get it when, you know, I'm out presenting for LHM and so on. It's a fulfilling thing for me to do. I think God made me to be a teacher and a presenter. When you asked me to come and do the Lutheran Hour sermon again, that's God speaking through you, that, you know, what I have to offer and the way I think about things and come at things is something that he wants to use for other people. I used to be an unbeliever, and I wanted God to speak in an audible voice too, or write it on the wall, yeah. Right? Something extraordinary. I was just introduced to Jesus through people. That's something that always sticks out to me, and that part of my story kind of always is coming through whatever work I'm doing, whether it's a sermon or presentations or just one-on-one sort of stuff, right? I think God has chosen the most mundane way of getting the gospel out, and that's using all of us, frail, feeble, weak, fickle creatures, to spread his word and share his good news. And every single listener who knows Jesus met him through somebody else, mm-hmm. Same as me, same as you, right? And that's just how the kingdom continues and how it grows. I'm part of that. That's a really moving thing for me to just constantly remember.
1: We love to talk about nuts and bolts of how to do this. And we have this resource called the Spiritual Conversation Curve that you can find online at lhm.org. But how is that method or model of having a spiritual conversation, a way of putting into practice what Jesus is calling us to do, to take care of his sheep, to be the kind of people through whom others can meet him?
2: It's this really interesting research-based tool that's simple. It takes for granted that God has made us as people who know how to have friendships and build relationships of trust. It takes for granted that we are people who have the God-given gift of empathy and the ability to discern and understand another person. And it simply says you need to take every relationship that you have with somebody and treat it in a concrete way. It's a unique situation, and gospel proclamation has to be woven into the story of that person's life, their experience, their background, where they might be coming from. And we simply talk about that as someone's spiritual posture. Right. You might meet someone who's at a certain time in life unreceptive to the gospel, but over that period of time, you're trying to build a relationship with them, gain a hearing. You're praying for that particular thing, that you would simply be able to become a trusted friend through whom at some point the Spirit may work and move you to share Jesus with them. And who knows? God may work through that relationship and you may see them come around to be someone that we would call receptive, who's willing to hear about Jesus, hear about the church, hear about the Bible, but even more, maybe willing to hear how Jesus is for them. his actual good news for them. Those are important, but that next step of how he's also for them is a critical turning point in sharing the gospel. And then you might be able to be with them on this adventure as they're really kind of considering it, and the Spirit is tilling the soil of their heart, and he's brought you along to maybe water it in certain ways, or maybe somebody else has been working in their life. Our research says that it's usually for people who convert as adults, up to 10 other Christians who have made an impact on those people. Where you are in that story, I don't know, but we're just trying to help you be prepared. So as someone is maybe really considering, you know, becoming a part of the church, really following Jesus, and the Spirit is moving and motivating them in that way, they may have questions, and you want to guide them toward faith, and you want to answer them well. You want to help them understand the costs and benefits of following Jesus, right? He calls us to die to ourselves, but he offers us this gift of being part of this great grand story of God's redemption of the world, his care for all creation and our callings and vocations. And those are ways of talking about those things. There's prayer that's all along the way. And we just try to help people understand that being able to share Jesus isn't something where you've got to close the deal at the end of the conversation. It isn't about being a real estate agent and setting up an adult baptism in next Sunday's church service, or getting somebody enrolled in the new membership class that's happening at your congregation. The goal is to serve as the Spirit calls you in that particular moment in a person's life and to be able to respond well. We're just trying to help you discern when those moments might be through the tool, and then equip you to act in ways that fit those moments and that are prayerfully supported.
1: Thank you so much for joining us today.
2: Thanks for having me, Mike.
1: Chad, would you lead us in saying the Lord's Prayer?
2: Of course. Our Father, who art in heaven, hallowed be thy name. Thy kingdom come, thy will be done, on earth as it is in heaven. Give us this day our daily bread. Forgive us our trespasses, as we forgive those who trespass against us. And lead us not into temptation, but deliver us from evil. For thine is the kingdom, and the power, and the glory, forever and ever. Amen.
1: And receive the Lord's blessing. The Lord bless you and keep you. The Lord make his face shine on you and be gracious to you. The Lord look upon you with his favor and give you peace. Amen.
0: 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I'm Mark Eicher. 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
2: Hi, hello, and welcome once again to Bill Gaither's Homecoming Radio, where the music touches the soul, and friends are here to celebrate the best news ever delivered, the gospel. We've got the music, we've got the friends, and by the way, it's an all-star cast like Kevin Williams, Buddy Green, Gordon Moat, Lauren Talley,
3: that's me,
2: Tori Taff, our soft feminine side.
3: Oh, that's me. Hey,
2: and,
3: you guys.
2: And Bill Gaither, where you said it, Bill. Today we've gathered with our hearts fully alive in the spirit with a high Jesus per minute quota of hope coming your way.
1: That's right. And my guests today are energized and they're already warmed up. The Goodmans, Janet Pascal, and the Homecoming Friends. Hey, it's going to be good.
4: Bill, I'm so glad you're nearly conscious today. We are going to start the program with our Homecoming Friends, leaning on the everlasting arms.

0: I was there.
1: Oh, yeah, buddy. That's awesome. Leaning on the everlasting arms. You got the homecoming group backing you up there. That had a little soul on it.
0: We were having fun, Gordon.
1: Yeah, man. That was awesome.
2: Yeah, that was a harmonica solo, basically.
1: Right. I didn't mean to, like, get in on that, but it was just hard.
3: He's still harping on that.
1: Yeah.
3: Oh. 20 back. This is going to be a fun day.
2: Yeah.
3: Bill, you got a public service announcement for us here? I bet you do.
2: Yes, I do.
0: I wish you could see this right now.
3: Yeah, it's not pretty.
0: Why do you ever take those glasses off, Bill?
2: Because I can't see with them on or off.
1: I have the same issue. I feel his pain.
2: Okay, ready? And this is your gentle reminder that one time in the Bible, Elijah was like, God, I'm so mad. I want to die. So God said, here's some food. Why don't you just take a nap? So Elijah slept, ate, and decided things weren't so bad. Never underestimate the spiritual power of a nap and a sack.
4: And some food.
5: Hey, yeah, man.
6: A little snack.
4: That's like that a lot. Now, that's a word.
0: Everything I ever needed in life, I learned before the age of 5.
1: That's true. Dr. Stanley used to say, halt. If you're hungry, angry, right? You remember that?
6: Yep. Lonely.
1: Yeah. Or tired.
6: There you go.
1: Yeah. Don't make any decisions.
2: Yeah.
1: Halt.
7: From Shine, the darker the night, the brighter the light. Here's Bill and the Gaither Focal Band.

0: Well, we have searched high and low.
1: High and low.
0: Front to back, start to finish.
1: There we go.
0: And why?
2: Things are picking up.
0: We've been looking all around to find that perfect word that we could give to you to learn and use. So here we go. It's the word of the day. Yeah. You ready? Implacable.
3: Implacable.
4: Oh, I bet I know somebody who has
1: $10 word.
4: Is that word?
2: Okay. Implacable. Let me clue you in here. 78 miles southeast of Portland lies the beautiful town of Implacable, Oregon. It's the home of the annual celebration of the invention of the telephone and a popular vegetable. The Alexander Graham Bell Pepper Festival.
4: Wow.
5: Held there for you. Every November.
2: Now, this is not to be confused with the annual Jalapeno Festival.
5: That's jalapeno. The J's are pronounced like H's. It's jalapeno.
2: This is not to be confused with the annual Jalapeno Festival. Held each hoon and who lied.
1: Well, no.
2: An A for execution, though, right?
1: Absolutely. You cannot fault your execution.
5: No, you can't.
1: Oh, implacable actually means not capable of being placable, not capable of being appeased, significantly changed, or mitigated.
6: Like when Bill asked you for a favor.
1: Exactly. Here it is in a sentence. We watched a movie whose antagonist was the typical evil, implacable villain. Does that make sense? Does that make any sense to you at all?
6: Yeah.
4: I don't like it, but.
7: And here is the homecoming gang doing I'll Have a New Life.

0: 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We'll have a new body. Praise the Lord.
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0: We'll have a new body.
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0: back here with some good friends at Homecoming Radio. Hope you're enjoying yourselves. Hope you're enjoying the show. Buddy, it's always good to be with you. It's been a minute since you and I've gotten to hang out together.
1: It has been a while. It's great being with you today, too, Gordon.
0: I love your stories. I love that harmonica. I just love sitting around the table with all these good friends. And I'm glad Bill invited us all to the party. It's been a fun show.
1: I know. I wonder how far down the list we were.
0: I'm pretty sure I wasn't one of the first to be invited because I can't read.
2: Neither can Bill.
0: Y'all got these scripts, so I'm pretty sure they expected someone else. But anyway, I'm glad to be here. You know, this is a great song we're about to play.
1: Oh, yeah.
0: Greater Vision. And Rodney Griffin is such a great songwriter. These guys have incredible harmonies. Here's John and Rodney, and of course, Chris Allman is going to take the lead. This is a song they sang at Dr. Charles Stanley's homegoing celebration service. Wonderful song for all he's done. Here's Greater Vision on Homecoming Radio.

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1: Time now for this wonderful moment where we remind ourselves to throw our heart wide open and
2: give it away. 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
3: Nicole writes, "Today my husband had his first job interview after being out of work for nearly 5 years after a workplace accident. The interview was quite a distance away, so we sourced his route and timing, and he set out. Brisbane's weather is foul right now, extreme temperatures, and he was walking from the train station to the office. A mother and daughter pulled up and said they would like to drive him. They explained they had experienced a loss today, and they wanted to pay it forward in tribute of that person's life. Mm-hmm. To the two angels near Northgate Station who picked up my husband and shared your story, thank you. We will continue to pay it forward."
4: That's strong. Yeah.

more than just a song. It's a way to live. And when you live with that kind of attitude and heart, growing old is not that bad. And I'm here to give a testimony to that. I've tried to be that kind of person. But you look back over your life and say, the meaningful times of my life is when I found ways to give it away. Mm-hmm. Down to the river to pray. You saw it in the movie, but we love to sing it with the homecoming folks.

Kevin Williams here. We're glad you've joined us for some good conversation, lots of laughs, and the greatest gospel music from our homecoming friends.

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1: Wow. Awesome.
0: And it's amazing. Marshall started it, and Angie sang the second verse. And then Jason said, I'd like to get in.
2: Get a bit of speed to that.
0: I'd like to have some of that. Yeah. and for you who are just listening on radio, which would be a lot of folks. But
3: since this is a radio show.
4: Yeah. As opposed to those who are watching on radio.
0: Yeah. Yeah. But the last line that was said, they were doing a dueling banjo kind of a thing. on next. And so at the end, Jason said, you finish it.
2: Yeah.
0: That's one of those moments. You cannot program. It wasn't written down. It just happened.
5: Hey, and here's a promise you can hold on to. If an egg is broken by outside force, life ends. If broken by inside force, life begins. Great things always begin from the inside. The inside.
0: Yes.
1: Out. That's good.
0: Yes. Hi, I'm Bill Gaither. 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
1: Yes, it's ridiculous.
0: And I'm sitting next to Lauren, but I would have had this song play whether you were sitting here or not. 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
3: 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We sang many of your songs in our church, both as solos and duets. In fact, we were such fans that we would plan our time to run errands so that we would be in the car while you were on Sirius Radio in the mornings here in Arizona.
4: As she continues on, he and I were married 58 years when he passed away recently. Most things became annoying noise for him in the last weeks of his life, except for the Gaither Vocal Band and the Booth Brothers.
3: Wow.
4: Even when he could no longer speak, he could gesture to the laptop where I had his favorite music. And it was comforting for all of us to be together at home and share the love of God and the peace that your music brings.
5: And Bev finishes it up by saying, I was actually afraid that after Gary left this earthly home, I might have a hard time listening to those songs again. I thought it might bring back the memory of his final days. However, ends up, it was more of a comfort, and it took me through the days when I felt lost. To sing of God's love and feel that strength from music, it was powerful. So thank you for touching so many lives by sharing your faith and gifts around the world. May God continue to bless you in ways you may not even expect.
6: Well, and that's why we do it. The biggest comment that we've gotten down through the years about music is this. Thank you for your music. It got us through a difficult time.
4: Yeah.
6: And maybe Andre said it best, through it all, we've learned to trust. Here is a favorite of the vocal band, clear back to the Terry Franklin days.

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0: 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That's 888-881-3411. Is it possible for a Christian to fall away from salvation? It's a question that theologians have wrestled with for centuries. Today, we take a look at what makes this such a difficult topic and look to the Bible for an answer. Let's listen.
1: Salvation is a term, along with the term born again, which causes some people to doubt and question. What is salvation? What does it mean to be born again? What do these things have to do with eternal life? Can something eternal ever not be eternal? In John 14:6, Jesus said, "I'm the way and the truth and the life. No one comes to the Father except through me. If you really know me, you will know my Father as well. From now on, you do know him and have seen him." In the Bible, Jesus said many times that he was the way to the Father. What does this mean? Why is getting to the Father important? Notice, Jesus didn't say he was the way to heaven. He said he was the way. But then he said, "No one comes to the Father but by me." Jesus was talking about getting to the Father. But then he went one step further and said, "If you really know me, you will know the Father." He finishes by saying, "From now on, you do know him and have seen him." The disciples were meeting the Father through the Son. So when Jesus was saying he was the way, he knew that included the way to heaven, but he was being specific here in saying he was the way to the Father, or better yet, to knowing the Father. By knowing Jesus, we can know the Father. That means Jesus was bringing God to us, as well as taking us to God. He was the way. He was the way to the Father. He was the way to knowing the Father. And he was the way to possessing the life that the Father had, eternal life. So when we talk about being saved, what are we saved from? The Bible says we are saved from God's righteous wrath. In Romans 5:9, we see the statement, "Since we have now been justified by his blood, how much more shall we be saved from God's wrath through him?" And when we talk about being born again, we are really talking about taking on the eternal aspects of God's life. God is eternal. If we possess his life, we can't help but to have eternal life. In John 3:3, we see where Jesus said, "Verily, verily, I tell you, no one can see the kingdom of God unless they're born again." So what is this rebirth? It is the spiritual birth of a Christian. It is when we are birthed by God. In John 3, verses 5 and 6, Jesus said, "Very truly I tell you, no one can enter the kingdom of God unless they're born of the water and of the Spirit. Flesh gives birth to flesh, but the Spirit gives birth to spirit." This is obviously talking about two kinds of birth. The water birth is natural, when a mother gives birth physically to her child. This birth gets us into the human race. The spiritual birth is spiritual and gets us into God's family. The big question I want to deal with here is, are we secured eternally when we're born of God? Can we lose our salvation? This is a very controversial subject. In 2 Corinthians 5:17 it says, "Therefore, if anyone is in Christ, the new creation has come. The old has gone. The new is here." That means we are born again. We have more than a changed life. We're actually brand new people. Once when I was teaching a group in Liberia on this subject, I was able to really see how much controversy there is on this topic. The conflict became heated, and people began to get upset. Instead of speaking on the same subject the next day, I decided to moderate a forum and have six people from the crowd debate each other while others listened. With three on each side, they represented their questions and defenses to each other. At one time, those for eternal security were trapped by those that were against it. There was a question they couldn't answer. I remember very vividly what happened next. I told them that I could answer the question. Those against eternal security said they didn't want my answer. They wanted the other side to answer the question. This clearly showed me that they were more interested in being right than they were in having the answer to the question. How sad that was to see. How often are we like that ourselves? We've believed something so long that we refuse to allow an opinion that doesn't make any sense to us. If we oppose it, we don't even consider it as something we're spending any thought on. We're going to look at why I believe eternal security is the absolute truth, without any doubt whatsoever. In Proverbs 14:12, it says, "There's a way that appears to be right, but in the end, it leads to death." This scripture supports the very reason people resist eternal security. There's a way that seems right. Which way? It's works-based salvation. Most of the world believes that if we want to please God, we will have to be a good person. But what does Jesus say? In John chapter 6, verses 26 and 27, Jesus said, "Verily, verily, I tell you, you are looking for me, not because you saw the signs that I performed, but because you ate the loaves and had your fill. Do not work for food that spoils, but for food that endures to eternal life, which the Son of Man will give you. For on him God the Father has placed his seal of approval." Jesus said not to work for food that spoils. There are so many people that still think good works have saving power. But Jesus went on to tell us what works were necessary for salvation. In John chapter 6, verses 28 and 29, it says, "Then they asked him, 'What must we do to do the works that God requires?' Jesus answered, 'The work of God is this, to believe in the one he has sent.'" These words of Jesus are very powerful. The work of God is to believe. This is the only work that can save us, belief. And it doesn't mean to believe historically in our heads, but that we trust Jesus with all our heart, mind, strength, and soul. History is rational, but trusting is dependent. So what is it that drives people to believe they can lose their salvation? It's the belief that works are associated with earning one's salvation. But the Bible tells us something very different. In Romans 11, verses 5 and 6, it says, "So too, at the present time, there is a remnant chosen by grace. And if by grace, then it cannot be based on works. If it were, grace would no longer be grace." If we aren't saved by works, but by grace, how can we lose our salvation by falling into sin? Where is mercy? Where is forgiveness? Where is God's pardon? Is it only temporal? Do we possess eternal life? Or are we on probation once we get saved? You see, if we believe we can lose our salvation, we are buying into a system that says if we don't behave, we will be condemned. But we've already seen that our salvation is never based on good works, whether before or after we're born again. It's important to realize that heaven is the destination of God's children. Just like children live with their parents here on earth, we will live with our parent, God the Father. Heaven is not a reward, but a home as God's children.
0: 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And now, back to today's program called Secured for Eternity, where we're examining the question, can you lose your salvation?
1: Are we secured eternally when we're born of God? Can we lose our salvation? If we aren't saved by works, but by grace, how can we lose our salvation by falling into sin? Where is mercy? Where is forgiveness? Where is God's pardon? Is it only temporal? Do we possess eternal life? Or are we on probation once we get saved? You see, if we believe we can lose our salvation, we are buying into a system that says if we don't behave, we will be condemned. But we've already seen that our salvation is never based on good works. It's important to realize that heaven is the destination of God's children. Just like children live with their parents here on earth, we will live with our parent, God the Father. Heaven is not a reward, but a home as God's children. Just like we can't undo our human birth, we can't undo our spiritual birth. Once a child of God, always a child of God. Our works have nothing to do with gaining or retaining salvation, but they have everything to do with rewards that we will receive from God. In 1 Corinthians 3:10 it says, "By the grace God has given me, I laid a foundation as a wise builder, and someone else is building on it, but each one should build with care, for no one can lay any foundation other than the one already laid, which is Jesus Christ. If anyone builds on this foundation using gold, silver, or costly stones, wood, hay, or straw, their work will be shown for what it is, because the day will bring it to light. It will be revealed with fire, and the fire will test the quality of each person's work. If what has been built survives, the builder will receive a reward. If it's burned up, the builder will suffer loss, but yet will be saved, even though only as one escaping through the flames." This scripture talks about what can survive fire, that is gold, silver, and costly stones. Wood, hay, and straw will burn. If what has been built survives, the builder will receive a reward. This is about rewards for believers, not salvation. It actually tells us of a person whose works has no value. Thus, there was no reward, but the person was still saved and went to heaven. It says the person barely escaped the flames. But they did escape. If their works could affect their salvation, why would they still escape the flames in spite of their works? Salvation is eternal life. In Hebrews 5, verses 7 through 9, it says, "During the days of Jesus' life on earth, he offered up prayers and petitions with fervent cries and tears to the one who could save him from death. And he was heard because of his reverent submission. Son though he was, he learned obedience from what he suffered, and once made perfect, he became the source of eternal salvation for all who obey him." Jesus earned us eternal salvation. He didn't earn us temporal salvation. In John 5:24 it says, "Verily, truly, I tell you, whoever hears my words and believes him who sent me has eternal life, and will not be judged, but has crossed over from death to life." So once we cross over from life to death, we've crossed over. It is done. We have life. It's eternal. Until we cross over, there is only death reigning in us. Listen, here's the big deal of all of this. We can't get back to death even if we tried. Listen to what Paul said in 2 Timothy 2:13. "If we are faithless, he remains faithful, for he cannot deny himself. Why does the Bible say this? It's because even if we deny him after we're born again, he will not and cannot deny us because we're part of him in the body of Christ, the body that we all make up. He contains us. And for him to disown us, he would have to disown himself. Another thing of great importance in the scripture is in Philippians 4:7, where it says, "And the peace of God, which transcends all understanding, will guard your hearts and your minds in Christ Jesus." This scripture talks about a peace beyond all understanding. The New King James Version uses the word surpasses all understanding. It's a peace beyond our wildest dreams. Only an eternal life that can't be lost could give us this kind of peace. If I can lose my salvation, the peace is gone, because now the peace is dependent on me keeping my act together. If so, every time we sin, we're going to be worried about losing our salvation. Many think we can regain that salvation by asking for forgiveness every time we sin. So would that mean we lose our salvation every time we sin and gain it back again? Every time we're sorry, or that we say we're sorry? That's absurd and is the religion of works. God has secured me. I can't secure myself. God has given birth to me spiritually. If I'm born again, I cannot undo that birth. In Ephesians 4:30 it says, "And do not grieve the Holy Spirit of God, with whom you were sealed for the day of redemption." We are sealed. It is until we are redeemed from here. It isn't only till we mess up again. In Hebrews 9:22 it says, "In fact, the law requires that nearly everything be cleansed with blood, and without the shedding of blood, there is no forgiveness." If there isn't any forgiveness without the shedding of blood, then there can't be any salvation except through the finished work of Christ in shedding his blood on the cross. In John 19:30 we read, "When he had received the drink, Jesus said, 'It is finished.' With that, he bowed his head and gave up his spirit." So what was finished? The commitment Jesus had made to be a sacrifice for us. It was finished. It means there's no more work to be done. It means Jesus has opened a door that cannot be closed by Satan or us. It means that he secured us. It's done. The contract is signed by his blood and sealed by the Holy Spirit and delivered to us by Jesus Christ himself. This is good news. Don't believe a gospel that tells you anything different. If I want a doctrine of good works, I can get that from any other religion in the world. Good works is really the reforming of oneself. But reformation of myself still leaves me filthy. Look at what it says in Isaiah 64:6. "All of us have become like one who is unclean, and all our righteous acts are like filthy rags. We're shriveled up like a leaf, and like the wind, our sins sweep us away." Here we clearly see our righteous acts are worth nothing as far as salvation is concerned. In the Old Testament, there was a continual need for sacrifices. Why was that? The sacrifice was incapable of creating an eternal fix that would remove our sins from us once and for all. Why does what Jesus did cleanse us eternally? What he did was to secure a righteousness that we were incapable of securing. He lived a perfect life. That perfect life has been imputed to us, and our sins have been imputed to Jesus. It's finished once we're born again. Some people get confused by scriptures that seem to say we can lose our salvation. I can go through all of them and tell you why they cannot mean you can lose your salvation. But you might still not believe it. There is a saying that says, if a man wants to believe a lie, no amount of truth will persuade him of anything else. Would you rather insist on a lie or believe the truth? The doctrine of good works is something men want to believe in. It seems right. But listen to what Jesus said in Luke 18, verses 18 and 19. A certain ruler asked him, "Good teacher, what must I do to inherit eternal life?" "Why do you call me good teacher?" Jesus answered. "No one is good except God alone." If we aren't good, why do we keep thinking we can be good enough to keep ourselves saved? It's impossible. Jesus secures us, not we ourselves. Think about what Jesus gives us. He gives us what only He has. He has eternal life. Jesus cannot have anything but eternal, everlasting life. Why is that? It's because He is eternal. He has always been and will always be eternal. So when He gives us eternal life, it can't be lost. It's ours to keep and to cherish. The belief that we can lose our salvation makes us unaware of the greatness of His gift. If we don't have eternal life, but only temporal life, then we're still living under the curse of Adam's sin. That means we're still living in death. It means we haven't been regenerated. In Hebrews 6, there is a text that is misinterpreted by those who say we can lose our salvation. I would like to close with this. The Bible says we should study to show ourselves approved unto God. That means we must diligently study all sides of this issue if we want to truly understand it. We will have to study it with an open mind that isn't biased to one side or the other. I have done that and have been blessed immensely with the understanding that I now have. That understanding includes a peace that is beyond imagination and is incomprehensible. There is true security in Christ Jesus. It's eternal. And there isn't any way to eliminate something that is eternal. May God be glorified today, tomorrow, and forever.
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8: Basically, the rule that Jesus explains really clearly is treat each other the way you want to be treated. 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
10: Human exploitation is a cruel legacy in America and in our world. When we see those we care about and love being exploited or abused, oppressed or controlled, they become slaves to those in power. In Matthew 7, verse 12, Jesus states the principle of the golden rule, do unto others as you would have them do unto you. In his new book, Bullies, Parasites, and Slaves, former Oracle senior vice president, as well as magazine editor, engineer, retail clerk, janitor, CEO, visionary, and pastor for 31 years of a small multi-ethnic congregation in Chicago, Dr. George Byron

0: says that mutual care, treating others the way Jesus did, will change the future for all of us. Nationally syndicated radio host Wayne Shepherd spoke with Dr. George Koch about his new book, Bullies, Parasites, and Slaves, Replacing Exploitation with Mutual Care. Let's listen.
1: George, I've been looking at your resume. You're an author, and we'll talk about at least one of your books here today. But you've been, according to your bio, a retail clerk, a janitor, a construction worker, an engineer, a magazine editor, a senior vice president at Oracle. Pretty high-level business experience right there. CEO of two national companies, and for 31 years, a pastor.
2: Yes, sir.
1: You've written so many books. Healing Prayer is one of them. What We Believe and Why is a classic book that you've written. Tell me about these books and about your career as an author.
2: Well, the career as an author actually started with a book called Oracle, The Complete Reference. I had started a company in the early 1980s to develop software to manage investment portfolios for large corporations, IBM, Bank of America, they were our clients, and the Federal Home Loan Bank. And in order to do that development, we needed to find a database that could handle the data, but would also be responsive to queries from the investors in those corporations. And we developed what I believe was the first English language query application on the very first major application built on a relational database.
1: And then Oracle came along?
2: In doing the development for the Federal Home Loan Bank, we knew that we would need an advanced database that we would be able to manipulate to meet the needs of the bankers. And the result was that we found that Oracle, of all of the databases we looked at, had the greatest capacity for use or opportunity to get data from the database. And so we recommended it. And in those days, I know this is all about data and programs and so on. But in those days, if you were managing investments and you wanted to know, oh, say, how will this investment compare to this investment, you had to have your IT people come in. You'd describe the information you wanted. It might take them 6 to 8 months of programmer resources, tens or hundreds of thousands of dollars, and then you would get the report that answered that single question you had. So the investment people were in need of an easier way to get those questions answered. And so they asked us, is there a way to do that? And when we did the database studies, that was what we were looking for. Is there a way to get this information out of the data you already have in a way which is faster and more straightforward?
1: It had to be invaluable information at that time. Now it's done basically instantaneously almost, isn't it?
2: Right. But in those days, it was an 8-month project.
1: You were laying the foundation.
2: Yeah, and hundreds of thousands of dollars to have their IT department do it.
1: Wow.
2: So we did that with Oracle when they only had 25 employees. It was a little bitty company. I think they have more than 100,000 now. They're a multi-trillion dollar corporation.
1: When did Christ become part of your life? And was he in your life at this time or later? Or what's the story?
2: Wow. Probably the short version is when I was a kid, we were taught about Jesus. One of the things that we did was we sang a song. Jesus loves the little children, all the children of the world.
1: We all know that one, don't we?
2: Red and yellow, black and white, all are precious in his sight. Mm-hmm. Jesus loves the little children of the world. Well, I completely took that to heart, and I understood that to mean that Jesus loves everybody. It sort of doesn't matter where you're from or what your color is or anything like that. If you're a child, you're a child of God, and Jesus loves you. And that vision has never left me. That basic understanding has stayed with me to this minute.
1: So faith was an up and down thing for you then through the early years?
2: Well, here's what happened. I was in high school and the civil rights movement was not completely underway, but starting up. Mm-hmm. And we lived in a town which was completely white. I had never met a person with dark skin, literally had never met one. I didn't have any prejudices one way or the other about them. Just didn't know any. It was just, an area of ignorance. But I had learned about people being mistreated because of the color of their skin or where they were from, or they were the children of generations of slaves going back, and they weren't allowed to go to the same schools as kids who had white skin. And this just made no sense to me at all. I mean, this is complete cognitive dissonance. And it certainly didn't fit what I'd been taught about Jesus in that little song. It was just wrong. I mean, just plain, it was wrong. And so I sort of asked myself, well, what can you do to try to help put this right? So I joined the NAACP. I didn't know much about it, other than it was the National Association for the Advancement of Colored People. And I got the idea from the name. Well, this is to help people whose skin isn't pink like mine, you know, wrongly called white, but basically pink. But I realized that they at least were trying to do something to help solve this wrongness in the culture. And so I signed up for something called the Community Action Project, which they were doing in inner city Chicago. And this was really an effort to help inner city, low income and working families find better job opportunities, better education, basically to help move people up from being captive to sort of the lower caste. We have castes in this country, in case anybody doesn't know that. But being stuck in that lower caste, help them become more upwardly mobile. And you didn't have to be African American, anybody who was sort of in that category. There was a predominance of people of color for all the bad reasons we know about, but it wasn't limited to them. It was just this program to help folks out. And so I went down there to work in that project. And the fellow who was the head of it, I think, really sort of took a bead on me right away. And I think he realized that my heart was in the right place, but I didn't really have a grasp of the differences in culture. And so rather than get me involved right away in something, he said, come with me. And we took a walk out through the neighborhood, went to a local apartment building there, walked up about three floors. There was no elevator, and he knocked on a door. And a very pleasant black woman answered the door, and she said, oh, hi, how are you, to the fellow who was bringing me. And he said, I want you to introduce you to George. Come on in, George. And so we went in and sat down and probably talked for half an hour, 45 minutes. She was probably a little younger than my mother. And there were three young kids running around the apartment while we were there. They were playing with the same kinds of toys we played with. They were watching the same educational programs on TV. And this was my mom. She didn't look like my mom, but everything else was. This was my home. These were us three kids. This was reality. And it was in a different place. They were a different color, but it was the same. It was mom and kids, and they were loved and being taught and raised and grown up, and I got it. So I was really fired up about this. I was so happy to be on this team, and I went back and saw my pastor, Lester Dakin, and I told him about this whole experience and how wonderful it was, and I said, I'd really like to bring this man who runs the Community Action Program here to the church to tell everybody what we're doing. This is just, you know, great stuff, and I know everybody's going to just be really jazzed about what we're doing and happy, and maybe we can get some more people involved and go down there and, you know, some awareness building. And I was just early college and fired up, and he said, sure. You know, and we sort of advertised it to the church community, and I had the biggest surprise of my life.
3: Really?
2: The level of anger and bitterness was just, it was flabbergasting. So much rage came up from the possibility of this black man being allowed in our church. One man said he would wrap himself in the American flag and lie on the front steps of the church so that this man would have to step on him and the flag in order to get into our church.
3: Oh, how disappointing, huh?
2: They called a congregational meeting, the people who were so angry. And half of the church voted that they would resign and leave the church if he was allowed in the building. I could not have been more shocked or sad, for that matter.
3: Devastating.
2: It was devastating. So I went and met with the pastor. So I said, what do you want to do? Do you want me to cancel the talk? And he said, George, you have understood the gospel, and they have not. And even if I lose half of my congregation, you can have this talk here. And I thought about it and prayed about it, and I moved the talk to the local college and held it there. And a lot of people came, and it was very well received. The church, the anger and the discord and so on persisted.
3: It was a setback for them.
2: It took years for them to heal from that and was a huge struggle for him.
3: What a story.
0: 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He's the author of the new book, Bullies, Parasites, and Slaves, Replacing Exploitation with Mutual Care. We'll return to their discussion in just a minute, but first, if you'd like to learn more about Dr. George Byron Koch and how you can get a copy of his latest book, just go online and type in bps.online. 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And then the word online. 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
3: As a pastor, as an author, you've written these books we mentioned, and listeners can find those books easily. What We Believe and Why is such an important book, but there are many others. But you have a new book.
2: I do.
3: Called Bullies, Parasites, and Slaves. 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We need to define the terms.
2: Sure.
3: What's a bully?
2: A bully is a person who takes advantage of other people and does it right out in public, even brags about it.
3: And you're talking about all arenas of life.
2: In all of history. In fact, what I do in the chapters on bullies is I go back through history and I look at people like Genghis Khan or Alexander the Great or the Queen of Madagascar. And I look at how they have behaved and how history has treated them. And let me just camp on one of those.
3: Okay.
2: Because I think it'll show what I'm really trying to accomplish.
3: Sure.
2: Alexander the Great. Why do we call him the Great? This was a young man in Macedonia, that's sort of northern Greece, who became effectively the king at around age 20, and then put together an army which spread all over most of what's known as Europe now, and all the way through the Middle East and Asia, all the way basically to the top of India, conquered that entire territory, murdered hundreds of thousands of the residents of those places in doing so. What is great about that? That's horrible. But he murdered them, and the ones that he didn't murder, he required to worship his gods. If you look at his punishment of the Jews or his successor's punishment of the Jews, they took over the temple in Jerusalem. They made it the temple of Zeus. And if you were caught worshiping the God of Abraham, you were murdered. You were killed. So what Alexander did was serial mass murdering. Why do we call him great? Well, what's happened is the bullies have publicists. They have apologists who burnish their images and talk about their greatness and their power and their influence and so on. But the truth is, a bully, and that's my definition, is someone who, either on a large scale or small, takes advantage of other people, takes away things from them that aren't theirs to take, and is proud of it, brags about it. And you find them throughout monarchies in all of history, but we find them in communist dictatorships. We find them in democracies. Mm-hmm. They're sort of everywhere. And so what I've tried to do, rather than talk about people in political parties, is talk about the characteristics of someone that I define as a bully, who's, let's just say, the main way they operate is by taking and being proud of it.
3: Yeah. Well, half your book is about bullies, parasites, and slaves. The second half is the solution.
2: That's right.
3: We'll get to the solution and how we deal with bullies, but let's define parasites.
2: A parasite is someone who takes what isn't theirs, but they do it from the shadows.
3: That's different than a bully.
2: That's different than a bully. So they're both thieves. That is, they're taking what isn't theirs rather than sharing what is available to share. They take, but they do it secretly. They disguise what it is they're doing as thieves. And you find them sometimes helping the bullies sort of from the shadows and getting the protection of the bullies and doing it, but they're still benefiting from what the bullies are doing. But you also have independent parasites, and they know what they're doing when they draw you into their scheme. That's a parasite.
3: Yeah.
2: People like that.
3: The third category is slaves. It sounds a little harsh. The rest of us are slaves. Why did you use that term?
2: Well, consider this. We have corporations that, and I'm going to choose my words here carefully, ruthlessly underpay some of their employees. And I'll give you an explicit example of that. We have, in this country, a federal minimum wage currently at $7.25 an hour. In Illinois, where we live, it's about twice that. Retail stores have some full-time employees. But in those stores where there's a union, there's a requirement that any employee who works 30 or more hours a week must receive health care benefits and full benefits as an employee. And so what the stores do on purpose is they hire part-time workers who would like to work full-time, but they don't permit it, and they intentionally hold them to less than 30 hours per week and pay them minimum wage, which is not enough to even rent a studio apartment and purchase health care and feed yourself. And so you end up having to get your health care supported by the Affordable Care Act, which all sorts of people now want to repeal, but they're not working for $7.25 or $15 an hour and held to less than 30 hours a week. Most of them would like to work full-time, but they are not allowed to because then they get health care as a benefit of employment. So I would call that ruthlessly underpaid. Then we have a health care industry where people who decide whether or not you should be covered for a particular element of care. Now, every time they deny a more expensive medication, they make a better margin on their expenses. Well, the salaries of the people who ran the insurance company.
3: Oh, boy.
2: The top five executives each made more than $20 million per year in income. And bonuses were based on denials.
3: Oh.
2: And so one of the statements that I make in the book is that no one should gain by denying someone else what they need. That's just wrong. This is the golden rule. Treat others the way you want to be treated.
3: Which leads us to the second half of your book, doesn't
2: it? It does.
3: Yeah, we're talking with George Koch about bullies, parasites, and slaves, and replacing exploitation with mutual care. The golden rule is what it
2: the golden rule.
3: Summarizes it, doesn't it?
2: Yeah, it does. And what's interesting is when Jesus taught, actually a rule from Leviticus, so it goes all the way back to the Torah, that we are to treat each other the way we want to be treated. Love your neighbor as you love yourself. Mm-hmm. In fact, we should remember the encounter that Jesus had where he was asked, what's the greatest commandment? And he said, the first and greatest commandment is this, love God with all your heart, soul, and strength. And the second is like it, you shall love your neighbor as yourself. And then he's asked, well, who's my neighbor? It says the lawyer said, testing him, who's my neighbor? And Jesus said, a Jewish man is walking down the road to Jericho. He's set on by robbers, beaten up, robbed, and stripped, and left by the side of the road bleeding. And along comes a priest. This is a religious clergyman among the Jewish people who sees him and goes over to the other side and walks on by. Along comes a Levite. This is like a deacon in the church. And he sees him and walks over to the other side. And along comes a Samaritan. We talk about the Good Samaritan, but that expression is an oxymoron in Hebrew or in Greek.
3: There's
2: no Good Samaritan. They were despised. They worship on the wrong mountain. They worship God the wrong way. They were not liked. And they returned the favor. The Samaritans didn't like the Jews. The Jews didn't like the Samaritans. So Jesus says, along comes a Samaritan, and he sees the injured man, and he goes over, and he basically bandages him up, puts him on his donkey, takes him to a local inn. There were no hospitals. There was no 911. Gets a room, goes to the innkeeper and says, take care of him until I get back and I'll pay for everything. Yep. And then he leaves. And then he comes back and pays for everything. Jesus tells that story and it says, who was the neighbor? And the lawyer says, the one who showed mercy. And Jesus says, go and do the same. There's the answer to the question, who's my neighbor? It's even the person you despise, the one who isn't like you, who worships God on the wrong mountain and in the wrong way. He's your neighbor. And so basically the rule that Jesus explains really clearly is treat each other the way you want to be treated. And I'll tell you, if it's me lying on the side of the road, bleeding, robbed and beat up, I want the next person coming along to take care of me.
3: Not going to check his credentials.
2: They're not going to check my insurance card, see if I'm covered. They're just going to take care of me and even pay for me, which is what the Samaritan did. Yeah. So the rule is we pay for each other when each other are hurt and injured, and we get paid for when we're hurt and injured. It's completely biblical.
3: Once again, though, in discussing this mutual care in the language of this book, it's with a biblical mindset, but not biblical language. You do refer to the golden rule in this book, of course.
2: I do.
3: To others. But you also make the case just generally to a non-biblical person.
2: I do. And in fact, it's actually in our Declaration of Independence and in our Constitution.
3: All men are created equal.
2: And endowed by their creator. With certain unalienable rights, among these are life, liberty, and the pursuit of happiness. And then the Constitution goes on to enumerate those rights. And effectively, what we're told there is protect each other's rights, meet each other's needs. That's the golden rule. It's right there in our founding documents in this country. And then we also need to examine ourselves and see whether we are actually living up to the standards that Jesus mandated? Are we really living up to that? And if we do it willingly, I believe we come out the other side looking much more like Jesus than looking like the culture.
3: George, thank you.
2: Thank you for allowing me to come and share.
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4: For today, a slight chance of showers with a high of 88. Tonight, chance of showers with a low of 69. For tomorrow, chance of showers continues with a high of 87. 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
4: For today, a slight chance of showers with a high of 88. Tonight, chance of showers with a low of 69. For tomorrow, chance of showers continues with a high of 87. 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
8: Good evening and welcome back to the Journey Home program. I'm your host, John Mark Grodi, here on EWTN. And once again, we have this great privilege to come together to hear a story of faith and conversion. We're joined tonight by Father Alan Fan. He's a former Buddhist. We'll hear his story tonight. And he's now a priest of the Diocese of Lincoln, Nebraska. I'm really honored to have him here with us tonight. Father, thanks for being here. Welcome to the show.
9: Thanks so much, John Mark. It's good to be with you.
8: It's good to have you here and to hear both your story, your conversion story coming to Christ in the church, as well as your discernment, your vocation story. Excited to hear all that. Father, you were ordained in 2019?
9: Yep.
8: That's right. Mm-hmm. Oh, wonderful. Yep. Wonderful. Yep. And your pastor at, what's the church you're pastor at?
9: St. Vincent Ferrer in Osceola, a little small town.
8: Awesome. Well, in addition to enjoying your story tonight, we'll be praying for you and your congregation. But thanks again for being here. Let's go back to the beginning. Father, tell us about where this all began.
9: Yeah. So I grew up in a non-Christian family. So my dad was the atheist and my mom was a Buddhist, and I'm the youngest of six, but they're my half-siblings. So I got three half-brothers, one half-sister, and then one adopted brother. Yeah. So all my half-siblings come from my mom's side. She was married, but then her husband had died. And then my dad was dating a woman who already had a son, and she died from cancer, and then he just took him in, and then my parents met, and then they had me. And so there's kind of big of a big age gap between the oldest. He's 55 this year and I'm 33. So by the time I came around, most of my siblings were out of the house except for my second youngest brother. Gotcha. So
8: they're in Nebraska or where did you grow up?
9: I was the only one born in Lincoln. Okay. Everybody else was born in Vietnam or my adopted brother was from California. And now, three of us live in Lincoln, two in Texas and one in Florida.
8: Gotcha.
9: They wanted a warmer weather.
8: Sure, sure. So a non-Christian home, were your family practicing Buddhism?
9: My mom was, okay. Yeah. And she would take us to the temple. And growing up was kind of confusing for me. I didn't totally understand things. So I just knew like, hey, we're burning incense in front of pictures of our deceased family members. And so just like a way to respect them. It's just very family oriented.
8: Yeah.
9: And, for me as a kid was just like, okay, we're remembering who they are and we're praying for them. And that was about all I could understand.
8: Yeah.
9: Part of that too was like, there was this market with the temple. And so part of me is a little kid thinking like, oh, we're just going get groceries like today, you know? So, but yeah.
8: Yeah. Now looking back on it now, again, maybe you didn't have the full scope at the time, but again, for most of us, Buddhism, we just think, you know, monks and humming, you know, but it, you know, just a brief sketch, you know, how do Buddhists look at the world and the universe? What does the world look like to them?
9: Yeah. To my understanding, it would be that we're trying to detach ourselves from this world to eliminate the suffering. Because all the suffering comes because of our attachment to things. And so throughout of life, it's learning how to detach more and more from all those things so that we get to this point where there is no more the cause for that suffering. Mm-hmm. But then there's this enlightenment that you would get at the very end.
8: Yeah. Mm-hmm. Well, it's interesting. You know, we'll have to come back to that later because obviously with any of these backgrounds, there's always scraps of truth.
9: Yeah.
8: There's things that we can see. There's a thread there, but you keep tugging on it. There's more that God has for us. So maybe we'll come back to that.
9: Yeah.
8: But yeah, yeah. Tell us more about your childhood and your growing up.
9: For sure. And so, you know, it's just funny that the Lord is able to work through anything. And so my parents, though, sent me to a Catholic grade school because my third oldest brother would get in trouble with the cops all the time. And so by the time I came around, they're like, we're going to send this one to the nuns. They're going to keep him in line and no troubles with this one. And at Sacred Heart is where I just learned more about God and just fell in love with this God who loves us so much. And it was still a little confusing because going home, then it's like, well, I have an atheist dad and a Buddhist mom. And then still like learning about God. So it's like, which one is it?
8: Yeah.
9: And anytime my mom would teach us how to pray and through it, I was just still in my head just thinking, I'm just praying to God though, right? Like,
8: well, who would she have said you were praying to?
9: To Buddha.
8: Okay.
9: Yeah. Mm-hmm. And so to me at that age, like, oh, maybe another name for God, but same thing. But then throughout grade school at Sacred Heart in Lincoln was just falling more and more in love with the Lord. And just wanted to pray. And that's all I really wanted to do. We went to Mass every single morning as a school and just loved it. And there's points where I asked my teachers, like, hey, can you talk to my parents, like convince them to let me be baptized? And they're like, yeah, we can't really do that. Like, fine, I'll just wait. And yeah, just throughout the years at Sacred Heart, just that love just kept growing and religion was definitely by far my favorite subject of the day. And, I guess once I graduated from Sacred Heart, went to public school because my second youngest brother was already there. And so I thought I'll just follow wherever he's going, make it easier for the family. Mm-hmm. And that was when things got tough. It was just completely uprooted from everything Catholic, religious for that matter. Half of my classmates went to the same school and didn't see them ever pray anymore. Mm-hmm. And so it kind of raised a lot of doubts in my heart. Like, did everything I just learned, was it fake? Mm-hmm. And maybe God isn't real. And my freshman year, I had a friend who was sick and I was praying really hard, just asking God for healing. And eventually she died. Mm-hmm. And that just solidified the doubt in my heart more of just like, Lord, I just prayed my heart out for her and you let this happen. So like, are you really there? Are you listening? Do you care? It didn't help that a lot of my best friends at North Star was where I was at, and we're all atheists as well. Mm-hmm. So just hearing them mock people who have faith eventually just influenced me, and it just shaped my mindset too.
8: Right.
9: But then by summertime, my friends from Pius, the Catholic high school in Lincoln, they would call me up and they're like, hey, we're going to go to Totus Tuus. It's a vacation summer camp at our parish. Would you like to come? And I'm like, well, I haven't seen you guys in a whole year. So yeah, let's just go and hang out. And there fell in love with God all over again. The doubts kind of just went away. But that was like on repeat for freshman, sophomore, and junior year.
8: Yeah.
9: And junior year was by far the hardest for me. With my parents, there was a lot of darkness in our family, a lot of brokenness. My dad was struggling a lot with alcohol at the time. And ironically, looking back, it was the night before Easter. So the night of the Easter vigil, he and I got into a pretty big fight, and there was a lot of hostility. And at that moment, he had threatened to take my life. And at that moment, I was like, what kind of God would put me here? What kind of God would want this? What kind of God would allow for this to happen? And I went to bed that night thinking in very colorful words, wouldn't recommend this to anybody, but just cursing at the Lord, saying, I hate you. If you don't care for me, then I don't care for you. I quit. I'm done. I don't want to do anything with religion ever again, which obviously God is greater than our own strength. So praise God.
8: Well, like you said, like that, wouldn't recommend that prayer, but there is something about, you know, at times in our lives, we realize we've been praying, but maybe not sharing really our hearts with the Lord. And sometimes it takes tragedy and real pain to bring it out. Finally, talk real to the Lord.
9: Yeah.
8: I'm sorry.
9: Yeah. Yeah. And so the next time we had for school after our little spring break, I went to North Star and kind of played the role of Saul. And I found all my Christian friends and just really persecuted them for their faith. I was just very angry, very hurt, felt really betrayed by the Lord.
8: Yeah.
9: And I was like, prove to me God is real, because I think you're just wasting your time. And they, you know, we had this conversation, and at the very end of it, they're like, you know what? You believe in what you believe in. We'll believe in what we believe in. That just fed my pride, my ego of like, yeah, you can't prove to me that he's real. So he's fake. And if you want to waste your life chasing after him, go for it. But it's not for me. And that continued for the rest of my junior year. And I was hoping once summer came that my friends from Pius would leave me alone. But they called me and I was like, oh, I don't want to explain to them my family situation. And so they had asked me, hey, do you want to go to Totus Tuus? And in my head, I'm like, okay, I'll just say yes. I'll go. I'm just going to hang out. I'm not going to pray. I'm not. And so I did. And, you know, the first couple of days we went to mass and, you know, I'm just doing my part of just watching the little ones and just kind of making sure that they're being respectful, but I'm not, my heart was so closed off. I'm like, I'm not here for this. And I don't know why at that moment, but one of the nights for high school night is just confession and adoration. It's all it is. And I knew it was coming and I went anyways. And I remember just sitting in adoration, just saying, God, this is why I hate you. You did all of these things to me and I don't want to believe in you. And like you said earlier, just like the sharing of my heart, of my agony to the Lord, finally, I felt like this rush of peace flow through. And at that moment, still wasn't wanting to receive from the Lord. I wanted to be angry. And so I kind of just closed my eyes, just try to relive that night of the Easter vigil. Of like, no, I want to be angry. I want to be angry at my parents. I want to be angry most especially at God. And just kept feeling the peace and the love and the mercy flow through. And just hearing the Lord say, like, have mercy on them, just pray for them. And still I'm like, no, I don't want to. Yeah. And eventually I'm like, well, there's nothing in this world that can explain this. I'm actively trying to kill love in my heart. And this call to just have mercy just keeps resonating. And so that moment, I'm like, wow, I think God is real. I think he might be right in front of me. And I think I just messed up. And so I'm like, okay, I need to turn my life around and I need to live out the truth. If God is real, I want to live out the truth. And I don't know what the truth is. And so I just need to figure out what that truth is. Yeah. And for the rest of that summer, I'm like, okay, at least I know I want to be a Christian. I'm going to follow the Lord as a disciple. And kind of just spent all of summer just Googling, like, what about this about any sort of faith? And I'm like, oh, that part didn't make sense to me. And it kept bringing me back to the Catholic Church. Yeah. And I'm like, there has to be something wrong with the Catholic faith. And I tried day in and day out. I'm like, all of these things just make sense, you know, like.
8: What was the resistance to the Catholic faith there? What was the source of that?
9: I just, for everything else I was looking at, you know, like any teachings against, for example, Mary or don't go to confession to a priest, to me, like those things made sense. Mm-hmm. And so when I looked at the Catholic faith, the Catholic Church, I was like, well, there has to be something wrong with this one too then. Just because like I could find something with other things that just didn't resonate with me. So I was kind of looking for that aha moment with the Catholic Church. And eventually it just led to this frustration in my heart. I'm like, why can't I find anything wrong here? And then I remember just sitting in my room like, oh, maybe this is it then. This is the truth. And I was like, okay, if this is the truth, I want it. Mm-hmm. And then I asked my friends at who were going to Pius. They only live like 3 blocks away from me. And I was like, hey, I think I want to become Catholic and I'm old enough where I can make my own decisions. What are the steps? And so they're like, hey, we'll get you talking to the priests in the parish and we'll get you in OCIA, which was RCIA at the time. Mm-hmm. And I was like, okay. And so this was the beginning of my senior year in high school.
8: Yeah.
9: So we go to school and then go to RCIA Monday nights. And at that time, I didn't really tell my parents. I was just like, I don't know how they're going to take it.
8: Right.
9: I'm just going to say, hey, I'm going to go hang out with my friends, which I kind of was, you know, at the time. It's like, hey, I'm hanging out with them, but at RCA, you know?
8: Yeah.
9: And throughout the year, just kind of seeing the transformation in my life of just, as I was seeking out the truth, I could see a greater peace and a greater joy and more patience. I was struggling with that, but more growth and patience in my life. Yeah. Just kind of helped me to like, okay, I think I'm on the right path.
8: Yeah. You know it's interesting because earlier you had such a, you know, openness in your heart towards the truth. And it strikes me that it's almost like another step maybe in the conversion process for some people that we can kind of be open to truth and goodness, you know, like, oh, this is great. I like this. I'm attracted to this, whatever. But there's a point at which I think God in his providence makes us have to wrestle with, well, listen, but the thing is, if this is true, then that can't be true. If this is good, then some things are actually evil. Mm-hmm. Right? There has to be a contrast, which means it's sort of like, it's a little bit of the death of the ego, because it's like, I have to have a reality, not on my own terms.
9: Yeah.
8: And I have to kind of submit to a truth that draws lines, right? Or like morality draws lines.
9: Yeah. And that totally made sense to me. It was just like, there has to be a way of life out there and it has to be greater than how I choose it because then it would just be different.
8: Yeah.
9: And yeah.
8: But you want to find, I think there's a part of all of us that wants to sort of find a way to keep reality on our own terms,
9: right?
8: Rather than in the end having to submit to God, you know, in humility, you know, and learn. Mm-hmm. Yeah. Well, so the OCA, or there was still RCA at that point, right? Yeah. Uh-huh. So how was that process?
9: It was great. And it just got me more and more excited. Just kind of like a refresher, obviously growing up in Catholic grade school, I knew some of it, but going into depth with it some more as a teenager was very comforting for me to be like, okay, you know what? This is what I want. Mm-hmm. And there are things where I didn't realize when I was growing up, but I appreciate even more just the depth to the faith, and just got me more and more excited. was a little discouraging a little bit at the time because I was the only one that was young. You know, everybody was probably 30 or 40 years older than me. So I was like, I kind of stick out like a sore thumb, but you know, I want to give my life to the Lord. So I'm okay with it.
8: Were there any surprises that you encountered in terms of learning about the faith, things that, that you hadn't known, hadn't encountered that surprised you?
9: Not at the time, no.
8: Just sort of made sense.
9: Yeah, everything just kept clicking, everything.
8: I know you didn't have a lot of depth in your Buddhist background, but were there any aspects of the church that sort of resonated with some of the things that you had encountered in that experience?
9: I think more of just having a spiritual side to life and not just things about this world.
8: Sure.
9: Helped a lot, and just very family oriented. And that's just on a bigger scale now as a Catholic. Yeah,
8: well, the, sort of the communion of saints. That's definitely seems like to be a notion that is kind of instinctively there in Buddhism.
9: Yeah. I just have a huge devotion to a lot of the saints, and I really do just look up to them every single day, just asking them to intercede for me and my parish and my family. So it just like feels like I have brothers and sisters, just bigger brothers and sisters.
8: Yeah. You know? So, well, it also strikes me too with what, you know, your brief sketch that you gave of Buddhism earlier, that another connection is just that, you know, both systems, right, are sort of dealing with this fundamental problem that there are things that you wrestled with as you're growing up, like this desire for happiness, the difficulties that come as a result of attachments, right? Mm-hmm. And what do I do with that, right? Mm-hmm. How do I respond to that? And also the problem of pain, right? Like I've got to respond to this in some way, right? Pain, loss, difficulty. And so every religion, every philosophy is trying to deal with those basic human experiences. And so they answer them differently. And we believe Catholicism has the right answers. Mm-hmm. But the fact that they're both responding to this question.
9: Right. Yeah. Yeah, little glimpses of truth.
8: Yeah, absolutely, right. Mm-hmm. Well, what happened there in RCIA?
9: As I'm still a senior in high school, I didn't realize at the time people were calling me a Jesus freak at North Star. And I thought it was a compliment. I was like, I am a Jesus freak. Like, thank you, right? Like, I love God. I'm glad that you can notice that. And at the same time, my first semester, my senior year, I noticed that there was this cycle I was in of I'm all in for the Lord. I stay at the school in this environment. I'm going to fall away. Mm. And so my senior year, I'm like, I don't want this to happen. And so I had talked to the guidance counselor at North Star. I'm like, hey, is there any way I can just graduate early? And they're like, well, you only have one semester or one class left that you're taking this semester. After that, you can graduate. I'm like, okay, perfect. I want to do that. And so I took that last class, graduated in January 2010. And then like 3 days later, started college at Wesleyan in Lincoln. Cool. So, and that was what I needed. Yeah. Because just to get out of that environment. Mm-hmm. And then at Wesleyan, found a good group of Catholics to just really help me in just pursuing the faith and the truth more. Any questions that I might have, I was able to ask them, and we would have Bible studies once a week. So it was just really, really good for my faith to, as I'm preparing more and more for formation. And during that time, started feeling a little bit more of the call to the priesthood. And I was like, Lord, one thing at a time. Like, let me be Catholic first. I can't do both at the same time right now. Which is a little alarming because a lot of people were coming up to me at the time because I was studying veterinary sciences. I wanted to be a vet. And they're like, you know, we could see you becoming a priest more so than a vet. I'm like, get away from me. I don't want to hear that right now. But I noticed that during my classes at Wesleyan, I'm literally just Googling saints. Mm-hmm. I'm just looking at the lives of the saints. I'm sketching the saints in class, trying to pay attention at the same time, of course, but my heart was definitely just set more on the Lord and just learning how to pray more.
8: Yeah.
9: You know, and that April 3rd, 2010, got received into the church. And that night I had, you know, months before I had told my parents like, hey, I'm old enough. I want to become Catholic. I want to be baptized. And they're like, okay, you can make your decisions. Mm-hmm. And the night of the Easter vigil, I remember my dad coming into my room. He's like, I really don't want you to become Catholic, but I'm not going to stop you if this is what you want to do.
8: Was that from a theological issue or in terms of being a different faith, or what was the source of that?
9: I think he just wanted me to be like him.
8: Sure.
9: Yeah.
8: Okay. I understand.
9: And part of it too, now looking back and understanding where they're coming from, especially when it came to my discernment with my vocation, yeah, turning to the church for them was like a betrayal on the family. It was like, I'm abandoning my biological family for the church, and me giving my life over to the church means they're never going to see me again. And it would be equivalent to me saying like, you're dead to me and I will leave from here on out. And so it was that wrestle with that understanding that that's not what it is.
8: Right. Right. Mm-hmm. Very good. Okay.
9: And then my mom was, she was pretty indifferent. I think, she just went to work that day. She was like, whatever. So,
8: yeah.
9: And then, yeah, that night was happiest day of my life. I remember just smiling the whole entire time that my cheeks were hurting. Like, I can't smile anymore, but I want to smile because this is like just so great. And that just really sealed it for me. So
8: baptism, Eucharist, and confirmation all that night.
9: Mm-hmm.
8: Who was your confirmation saint?
9: St. Francis of Assisi.
8: That's my favorite.
9: Yeah. Because I love of animals really connected with him with that. But then also just learning about his story of how when he came to faith really resonated with me, of how his dad also persecuted him. And his mom was the one that kind of made it a little bit possible for him to give his life over to the Lord. And I kind of saw that in my own life. I'm like, okay, I think you're going to be my best friend from here on out to really help me through whatever the Lord has in store for us.
8: That's beautiful, Father. Well, that's actually a good, perfect spot to take a little break. Yeah. So we'll come back in just a couple minutes and hear the rest of it. Again, stay tuned. We'll be back in just a couple minutes to hear the rest of Father Allen's story. I want to remind you that if you are someone who, like Father Allen, is feeling this attraction, this pull to the Catholic Church, perhaps you have questions, perhaps even considering that causes potential difficulties in your life as you look ahead, we want to be praying with you and for you and accompanying you on that journey. That's what the Coming Home Network is all about. 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

0: welcome back to the Journey Home program. We're entering the second half of our hour tonight, speaking with Father Alan Fan. He's a former Buddhist and a priest now for the Diocese of Lincoln, Nebraska. And Father, thank you so much for being here tonight and sharing your story. Again, a great testimony so far. We were talking during the break. Just, I think the contrast that so many people identify with of, you know, this attraction toward goodness, truth, and beauty, right, in the mm-hmm. church, but also dealing with what we call an apologetic sometimes, the problem of pain.
1: Yeah.
0: Right? What do I do with pain, with loss, with conflict? Again, we have a desire for happiness in our heart that God put there,
1: mm-hmm.
0: but then you know, Jesus offers us the way forward. And so praise God that you mm-hmm. found your way to the Catholic Church.
1: Yeah.
0: And that's where we left off. You just entered the church. So let's pick it back up there. What happened? Mm-hmm. What happened after that?
1: So definitely was just loving life as a Catholic and definitely just diving more and more into daily prayer and still studying veterinary sciences. Yeah. But at that time, I had helped on a retreat. Mm-hmm. And during that retreat, I remember just sitting in the chapel during adoration again, just after going to my first confession.
0: Mm-hmm.
1: And I was like, okay, Lord, I don't know what you want for me in my life. Like, what are you calling me to do? And I remember just being so caught up in these thoughts, trying to figure it out and kind of gave myself a headache. I'm like, I just don't want to think about this anymore, Lord. Mm-hmm. I just want to like sit in your presence and just enjoy this. Mm-hmm. And kind of just surrendered to the Lord in that moment. And then just kind of felt the Lord say priesthood. And I was like, oh, okay. That was a little too fast, you know, too soon. Mm-hmm. But I'm like, okay, if this really is what you want me to do, I will take it a little bit more seriously in my discernment and prayer.
0: Yeah.
1: And so start praying more about that. And again, more and more people kept telling me like, we can really see you be more of a priest than a vet. I think you should consider this. And there are times where in life I would even try to find a church where I knew like nobody would be at just to get away from people mm-hmm. to not hear this question. I remember going to the shrine out by Crete, just showing to that shrine. I'm like, nobody's going to be there. And I get out there and sure enough, somebody's walking out of the shrine. I'm like, okay, we're going to make this real quick. Hi, how are you doing? I'm going to just go in, get caught up in a conversation. I'm like, okay, well, I'm going to go pray now. And they're like, oh, before you go, have you ever thought about becoming a priest? And I'm like, you've got to be kidding me. I'm like, you know, crossed my mind.
0: Yeah.
1: And so I went to the shrine. I'm like, okay, I think you made it obvious enough. I need to take this more seriously.
0: Yeah.
1: And so I was like, okay, maybe, I'll just take this more seriously in my heart.
0: Mm-hmm.
1: And, thought about praying a novena to St. Francis of Assisi,
0: mm-hmm.
1: My favorite saint again. And it's like, maybe I'll just tell my parents then at the very end of the novena, which at that time I thought it was really brilliant, thinking, okay, his feast day is on a Sunday that year.
0: Yeah.
1: I'm just going to tell my parents that I'm going to go to the seminary and it's a Sunday. So then I'll just leave for mass and then I won't come back home until they're in bed, you know, thinking I was brilliant. And I got my friends at the Newman Center. I was involved with the Newman Center at that time.
0: Mm-hmm.
1: And we all prayed the novena together, just for the grace for my parents mm-hmm. to be able to receive.
0: Which, for those who don't know, novena is
1: a 9-day prayer asking for a specific grace.
0: Yeah.
1: And it could be to our Lord, it could be to any of the saints, and I just chose St. Francis of Assisi. And so we met every single night for 9 days straight, just asking for the grace for my parents.
0: Mm-hmm.
1: And that morning was panicking in my room. I was like, I don't know how this is going to work, but yeah. Also I'm looking at the time, like time's ticking. I really need to tell them so I can get to mass. And so I go up the stairs and I'm like, whoever I see first, I'll tell. Hope it's mom. It'll be way easier. But then I see dad. I'm like, all right, here we go. And so I'm like, hey, dad, I have something I want to tell you. And he's just looking outside the window. He's like, what is it? I'm like, well, I don't want to be a vet anymore. I actually want to be a priest. And I think next year I'm going to go to the seminary. And I could see his body just tense up. And I'm like, oh, here we go. Brace for impact. And he turns around and he just starts yelling. He's like, no, like, as long as you live under my roof, you're going to do as long, whatever I want. I don't care what you want. You're going to do it as I say. And my mom hears all this yelling. She comes out and she's like, it's only 9 o'clock in the morning. Why are you guys yelling? And he's like, your son wants to be a priest because you let him go to mass. You let him become Catholic. You let him go to Bible studies. You let him hang out with his friends. And so my mom looks at me and she's like, you're not going out anymore. If you're not at school or at work, you're not with your friends anymore. You're not going to mass. You're not going to Bible studies anymore. And in that moment, in my heart, I'm like, how am I going to get to mass? Like, I don't know what to do. And so I was just like, yep, okay, whatever you say, sure. And they kind of stopped the yelling. And by the grace of God, just kind of walked out the front door and just went to mass. Mm-hmm. And a great, great friend of mine, Father Ben Holdren, he was an assistant vocation director at the time. And he knew I was going to tell my parents that morning. And yeah. So I had talked to him after mass at the Newman Center. I'm like, hey, can we talk? Mm-hmm. And he's like, I figured you would want to.
0: Yeah.
1: And so he kind of blocked out the schedule. And I told him everything that had happened. And he told me this bit of advice that has resonated with me since. And he's like, well, before you can take care of anybody else's soul, you have to take care of your soul first. I'm like, total sense, Father. Perfect. Apply that to my life. Tell me what am I supposed to do? And he's like, well, it sounds like then you're going to have to move out. Mm. I'm like, well, Father, I'm only 17. So like, if they know I'm going to try to move out, they're not going to let it happen. So what am I supposed to do then? And he's like, well, sounds like you're going to have to move out when they're not home. And I'm like, you're making it worse. Giving you for like the solution. You're making it worse. Like, okay. All right. So at that moment, I'm like, okay, Lord, I am your son. If this is what you want for me, you're going to make it happen. And I will wait for this to happen. Let me know then when I need to move out. Hopefully within this next week, because next week is fall break and we were going to drive all the way down to Texas to visit my siblings. And I'm like, that's like a 17-hour drive of them probably yelling at me. And I just don't want to deal with that, but your will be done. Hopefully your will is also within a week. And 3 days later, all my professors canceled class. One was sick. One had to take their kids to the doctor. One said, I don't feel like having class. Classes are canceled. And I'm like, all right, well, you definitely answered my prayers.
0: Schedule, yeah.
1: And I think this is it. So I called my friends and I was like, hey, I think the time is now. And I had packed as much as I could. I wanted to follow the spirit of St. Francis and just take things that I paid with my own money. And whatever wasn't mine, I was just going to leave behind. So I left behind like my phone and stuff like that just because I wasn't paying for the bills. And so I just took enough clothes and all some of my religious stuff, like my rosaries, my Bibles.
0: Yeah.
1: And then I wrote a note for my parents and I left it on their bed saying, Dear Mom and Dad, I'm moving out not because I hate you, but because I love you and I know I need to do this. I know you don't understand right now, but I promise I will come back when I know that anger isn't clouding your judgment anymore. But just know that until then, I'm praying for you every single day. Love your son, Alan. Mm. And then just left.
0: Wow.
1: And was one of the hardest thing to do.
0: Yeah.
1: But at the same time, just felt like this interior freedom. Like, this is what the Lord wants me to do, though. And at that point was just like, okay, Lord, I don't know where to live now. Like, here we go. And, so I just stayed with friends like every other week, just rotating from place to place because didn't want to overstay.
0: Yeah.
1: And, just kind of bounced from place to place. And throughout this whole time, I prayed with scripture and I just opened the Bible and went to Luke chapter 12, mm-hmm. verses 22 to 34. And it was just the whole entire setting is do not be anxious. And I was like, perfect. This is what I need to read right now. And the whole passage, you know, Jesus saying, do not worry about what you are to eat, to wear, to drink. Your heavenly Father will take care of you. And so at that moment, I'm like, okay, Lord, again, I'm your son. So if this is what you want for me, I'll wait for you to take care of me. Like, I don't know what I'm supposed to eat. I'm a little, you know, I don't want to ask for help at that point. I was just afraid to ask, just too prideful to ask for help. And so I kind of lived off of animal crackers and popcorn and like the Newman Center, you know, we have community nights and some of the nights they have excess food. And I was like, hey, you're not going to throw that away, right? Like, I will take that. And so kind of just rationed off of popcorn and animal crackers throughout the week. And I'll be like, Lord, I'm hungry. I'm your son. But again, whenever you want to feed me, I'll let you take care of it. And then sure enough, people would ask me like, hey, can we treat you out for food and can we have you over? And so I was like, thank you, Lord. And then eventually my friends were like, hey, we need to get you a phone because we have no idea where you're ever at and we're just concerned for you. And so I was like, okay, perfect. And, very beautiful. They gave me like a pay-as-you-go phone. But at the time, like, okay, Lord, I don't know how I'm supposed to pay for this. But again, you're going to take care of this. And people started hearing about my story, throughout the country and, started sending me like gift cards and money. And like my friend, he was cleaning out his closet. He found like $100 bill. And he's like, I don't know how this got in my coat closet. But I figured you would need this more. And I was like, thanks so much, Jim. Like, do you have anything else you need to clean? You know, like, again, it was just reaffirming to me, like, the Lord is calling me on this path and he's taking care of every single thing. And I will just keep on doing this. And eventually, I called home. I was like 3 months later and I was like, hey, I was just wondering, like, could I come home? And they're like, oh yeah, absolutely. We would love to have you back. And so I had my best friend, drive me and they welcomed us with a steak dinner. And I was like, I think we're going to be good. And they said to me at that moment, they're like, we don't understand why you want this.
0: Yeah.
1: But if this is what makes you happy, we want you to be happy and we'll support you in this. Oh, and so I was like, wow. Praise God, right? Mm-hmm. This is it. And then they're like, whenever you want to stay home, like, you're more than welcome to stay here too. I was like, perfect. And so every once in a while on breaks, I would come home. And then 1 year later, enter the seminary. And I remember my dad saying, if you ever want to visit me, you got to come home. And when I remember hearing those words, I'm like, yeah, we'll see. Like, the Holy Spirit's going to be cooking something up. I know it. So yeah, you cling to those words, but I know it's not going to be real.
0: Yeah.
1: And they came and visited every single visitor Sunday. We have visitor Sunday once a month and they came every single time. And for 3 years at St. Greg's in Seward. Mm-hmm. And during that time, I just saw faith in them grow more and more. Whenever I come home for break, I would ask them, like, hey, it's Sunday. I'm going to go to Mass if you want to come with. And at first, they're like, no, we don't want to. And it eventually became like, yeah, let's go. And then eventually it was like, hey, Mom, Dad, I'm going to go to Mass. It's Sunday. What are you guys going to do today? They're like, well, it's Sunday. Obviously, we're going to go to Mass. I was like, perfect. You're like, good. That's what I wanted to hear. Aww. And so just started to see their faith just blossom more and more and more as the years went. And fast forward, got ordained in 2019.
0: Wow.
1: And it was amazing to see my mom become an evangelist in the way that she could. She was telling all my siblings, like, you got to go to Mass. Like, you have to go to Mass before ordination so you know what it looks like. Mm-hmm. And I'm like, you go, Mom. Like, I'm going to take a step back and let you do all this. And then they all came to my ordination Mass. And I know a lot of my siblings were like, that was beautiful. Mm-hmm. And we felt something in our heart and we just don't know what that was. And I'm like, that was God, you know, that was grace. At that point I had gone through a lot of like health problems. I just felt on a daily basis, just pain and kind of just wrote it off like, whatever, everybody's feeling this. But there was one point where I was like, this can't be normal, right? Like, I went to the ER before, I went to doctors and they're like, you're young. Everything looks normal on our scans. And I was like, well, something has to be wrong. Mm-hmm. And so a couple months later, after I was ordained, I was in Seward at the time, and I went to a doctor and I was like, can we just do a colonoscopy? And he kind of just gave me a look like, why? Like, I just want to know if something is wrong. Mm-hmm. And because I go to these doctors and nobody's giving me an answer. And he's like, sure, but I'm going to tell you that probably won't be anything. I'm like, okay, as long as you just do it. Mm-hmm. And so he's like, okay. And so looking back, I did the colonoscopy on September 25th, mm-hmm. which is significant to me because that's the day that the Novena to St. Francis begins. And I pray the Novena every single year on starting September 25th. Mm-hmm. And I remember sitting in the sitting room afterwards, waiting for the results. And I'm just continuing praying my rosary. Yeah. And I just felt the presence of Our Lady and St. Francis in the room telling me, like, don't freak out. Don't freak out. You're going to be okay. And the number three kind of just kind of kept coming up in my prayer and in my heart. And I'm like, I don't know what this is all about, but I'm just going to keep praying my rosary. Mm-hmm. And then my doctor comes in and immediately just sinks to his knees. And he's like, I am so sorry. And I was like, where is this going? Mm-hmm. And he's like, I've done hundreds of colonoscopies before, mm-hmm. and I know cancer when I see it. And this is it. Mm-hmm. And I was like, okay. Yeah. We're gonna be okay. And he's like, did you hear me? I'm like, we're gonna be fine. Right. Because of my experience with Our Lady and St. Francis, like, they reassured me that this is gonna be fine. And so I'm gonna hold out on that faith and that hope. And so, but he's like, well, we'll wait, for the biopsy to come back to confirm everything. Yeah. And so the biopsy came back on October 1st, which is St. Teresa's feast day, which is one of my favorites. Mm-hmm. And he's like, yep, it's stage 3 cancer and colorectal cancer, mm-hmm. and found out that it was from a genetic mutation. Mm-hmm. Ironically enough, it's the initials of my name. It's Father Alan Fan, FAP. And so it causes polyps to form while suppressing the immune system from attacking the polyps. Mm-hmm. And so, he's like, okay, we know how to treat this. And we'll just get the treatment going. And so, after he had told me, I was like, okay, Lord, how in the world am I going to tell my parents? Like, I already broke their hearts once before, and I don't know, like, this is going to be really hard. Yeah. And so I'm just praying, like, Lord, you gotta give them the grace to receive these news too. And so I went home and told my parents, like, you're going to want to sit down for this one. And they sat down, and I'm like, okay, there's no easy way to say it, so I'm just going to go out and just say it. I went to the doctor, and they say I have cancer, but it's the most treatable cancer if you're going to have one. And my mom, she worries all the time, and so I was really concerned for how she was going to receive the news. Sure. And the first thing that came out of her mouth, which I was not expecting, she's like, we have to go to Mass every Sunday now. And I was like, what? I was not expecting that. Like, yeah, like, let's do that. Like, let's just keep praying as a family. Because, again, I was in Seward at the time. And so it was really, it's just a 30-minute drive for them to come to Seward. And they came to Mass every single Sunday. And so that was in October. And by December, my mom sent me a text like, hey, I want to become Catholic. And I'm like, wow. Am I reading this right? Praise like, God. Am I dreaming? And I was like, whoa, my gosh, like, I've been praying for this ever since college. I never thought I would live to see the day. Mm-hmm. And I'm like, yes, perfect. Praise God. This is beautiful. And let's start talking to the priest at our home parish at Sacred Heart. And just speed you up, you know? Mm-hmm. And then we go into 2020, and, you know, unfortunately that's when COVID break out.
0: Sure.
1: And, so I was like, I don't know how this is going to impact when my mom is going to be received into the church, which kind of became a gift because then, everybody that year who's going to be received into the church had to kind of pick their own Sundays. Mm-hmm. And so, we got to pick our own Sunday. And we chose Divine Mercy Sunday at 3 p.m. and we live streamed it because all of my friends, we've been praying for this moment. And I got to baptize, confirm, and give my mom her very first Holy Communion. And I was just like, am I dreaming right now? Like, oh my gosh.
0: Wow.
1: And it was just so, so incredible.
0: Yeah.
1: And I remember after the mass, we went out into the baptistry for a picture, and there's this massive picture of the Divine Mercy image there of Jesus. And we took a picture, and my mom comes over. She's like, don't worry, Dad will follow soon. And I'm like, I don't know what you just received, but I know you're praying 4 rosaries a day, so I'm not going to argue with you. And so I'm like, yeah, like Dad will follow soon. Dad will follow soon. And so we've just been praying for my dad, and praise God that now and I'm in remission, you know, like treatment and had surgery. Mm-hmm. That was all great. And it has been something that just always caught my attention. It's just the problem of pain, you know, the suffering that ironically enough too, in seminary, my master's thesis was on the gift of suffering, not to ever think that the Lord would invite me a little bit more intimately into this, but to be able to see the fruit of the cross that I was invited to of cancer, one of just bringing not only my mom into the church, but now my dad, he believes in God, and we've never been so close as a family. It's been amazing. My siblings have a desire for baptism, and just the way to, I've been able to walk with people, whether they're Catholic or not, they'll know, they've heard that I've had cancer in the town that I'm at. And they're like, hey, can we just come and talk with you? Yeah. I'm like, absolutely. I'm more than happy to just be with you in your journey, you know? And just to be able to see the fruit that God can bring through such a tree to me is like, yeah, the glory that comes afterwards totally outweighs the pain. It's not always easy, of course.
0: Yeah.
1: Even now, in remission, I did have like a lot of struggles, even in, as a priest of just like, Lord, like it's my first year, as a priest, for example, I'm meant to take care of my people and they're the ones taking care of me. So like, what is going on here? Like, did I make the wrong discernment somehow along the way? And there was a lot of times too of just sitting in still some sort of daily discomfort still. Mm-hmm. And at points there was a lot of just a lot of hopelessness that would creep in every once in a while. I was just like, Lord, when is it going to end? Mm-hmm. But the Lord always broke through. Mm-hmm. And then it just helps me to be able to sit with other people in their hopelessness too.
0: Yeah.
1: To be able to help them to see that there is a beauty here, even if it, our whole entire bodily experience is screaming totally opposite of if we turn to our Lord, there's so much strength and joy that you can find through it too. Yeah. So,
0: well, incredible story, Father. Thank you so much. We've just about 5 minutes left here. But yeah, just covered some amazing territory in your story. So that was your first year as a priest. You've been at three parishes now. And where are you at now?
1: I'm at St. Vincent Ferrer in Osceola, and then that's also a mission parish, St. Mary's in Pelsno.
0: Very good. And you're pastor there now.
1: Yep.
0: Wonderful. Okay, so we're praying for you and for your congregation. Okay, we just have about 5 minutes left, and so many things I'd love to go back and talk about. But one thing that stuck in my mind, I wanted to go back and talk about it. When you came into the church, you mentioned, you know, you were overjoyed, and you mentioned that you were continuing to go deeper in prayer. I wanted to circle back and just ask, like, what did your prayer life look like? And the reason I ask that is because sometimes that just kind of that's implied in these stories that we're praying.
1: Yeah.
0: But sometimes people don't actually know what that looks like. What did your prayer life look like?
1: Yeah. It was just seeking out the Lord. Like, Lord, how can I be with you more? And how also, more importantly, are you with me every single day? Mm-hmm. Because I only come to you because you're inviting me. Mm-hmm. So like, how are you there to begin with, and how are you present in every single moment, all the good and the

0: we have to show up faithfully.
1: Yeah.
0: Right. And so that's why I always wonder about the, sometimes people just need to hear that. Well, I love the line the catechism says, if we're to learn to pray at all times without ceasing, as it says in scripture, we have to pray at specific times, consciously willing it, right? It has to be, if we say it's a priority, it actually has to show up in our schedule. It has to show up as something that, you know, that we're committed to. And so I was thinking about that just because you had this time where God is speaking to you.
1: Yeah.
0: And it's like sometimes the people question, why does God speak to me? Well, do you show up regularly to listen? Mm-hmm. Right. And so I just was curious about that.
1: Yeah. So anytime I would walk from class to class, I would be praying. Mm-hmm. Sometimes even in class, if it was boring, I'm like, well, I could sulk or I could be praying. But also when I didn't have a place to go home to yet, I would just go to the Newman Center. Mm-hmm. And oftentimes that also entailed just make praying 3 hours straight in the chapel. It's just like, well, adoration's here. Mm-hmm. No better place to be, no other place to be.
0: Yeah.
1: So I'm just going to be here and just spend time with the Lord.
0: I say with a couple minutes we have left, if you could give advice, I guess, especially if there's young people out there who are maybe discerning where God's calling them in terms of their faith, you know, maybe again, wherever their background is, but also maybe discerning a vocation and they don't know where to start. Mm-hmm. What would your advice be to them to start this journey of prayer and this journey of discernment?
1: Yeah. I'd say, if, especially with the youth, seek out the community, like find a Newman Center or a Catholic group.
0: Yeah.
1: Whether you're Catholic or not, they will always want to welcome you. They want to walk with you. Mm-hmm. Just feel like, just know that you're not, you don't have to go through anything alone. We're not, that's not how we were created. Mm-hmm. And so just be able to go with total openness, just ask questions. More often than not, they're asking the same questions too. Yeah. So, and that can just help a lot with learning more. And then just the encouragement to be able to keep going forward.
0: Awesome. Awesome. Yeah, that was one of the points I wanted to circle back on because, again, your story, it comes up, just the power of community, right? Who you spend your time with, you know, and I was thinking like, you know, on the one hand, you could write that off, you know, your experiences of kind of being hot and cold, you know, depending on who you're with. We could write that off as just peer pressure. But I think it's deeper than that. It's that which group of people help us to be truly who we are. In other words, what I truly believe, what I truly love, there are certain groups of people that begin to draw me away from that and forget that. Mm-hmm. And there are other people that help me kind of lean back into, no. I've had this experience. I know that God is real. I know that I desire faith, hope, and charity, right? Yeah. And so who are the people that bring that out of me?
1: Absolutely. Yeah. Those who are going to watch out for your soul, you know.
0: Yeah. Mm-hmm. All right, Father. Well, thank you so much for sharing your story. Would you mind giving us a brief blessing before we head out here?
1: Yeah,
0: thank
1: absolutely. You, Father. The Lord be with you.
0: And with your spirit.
1: And through the intercession of St. Vincent Ferrer, Our Lady of Częstochowa, St. Joseph, your guardian angel, St. Francis of Assisi, may the blessing of Almighty God, the Father and the Son, and the Holy Spirit come down on you and remain with you forever. Amen.
0: Amen. All right. Thank you so much, Father,
1: so much, John Mark.
0: For your story. And we'll be praying for you and for your congregation
1: on the
0: journey. And thank you for being here for this episode of the Journey Home program. I pray that Father Allen's story is an inspiration to you. You're in such great reminders today about the power of community, about listening to those deep desires that God's put in our hearts for hope, for happiness, for fulfillment. But to not give up on those, right? Not to settle for anything less than seeking Him in His fullness. Because God has called us to beatitude, called us to happiness, but only He can fulfill that. So friends, let's continue the journey today. Let's pray for each other as we continue that journey. And in the meantime, we'll be back again next week with another story. God bless you.
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14: It's time for Kids Corner's Liz and Friends.
13: Hi, Liz.
14: 30 minutes of adventure.
13: It's only the coolest and most popular club in school.
14: With Liz, Lucille, Skink, Spike, Scooter, Grandpa Noli, and all their friends.
15: It isn't Liz and Lucille.
14: So So get set for lifetime adventures.
13: Oh, I can't believe this.
14: With Liz and Friends.
13: That is one strange lizard.
0: What is it you want more than anything? Well, how about a friend of yours becoming a Christian? That would be special, wouldn't it? But how can we begin to help our friends get to know who Jesus is?
13: So what did you say then?
15: Well, I couldn't say anything because the bell rang and we had to go inside.
13: Oh, man, that's too bad. Yeah. I mean, I've been praying for a long time that Spike will just talk about God.
15: No.
13: Maybe ask a few questions, and you say he brought it up.
15: Well, yeah, he asked me why I believed in that religious junk. And I was going to tell him, but then the bell rang.
13: Well, I guess it's a start.
15: Yeah.
13: Why does he think it's junk?
15: Well, that's one of the things I need to ask.
13: At least you have a conversation starter.
15: Yeah, I thought you'd think it was good news, Lucille. He said he'd meet me after school at the playground. That's where I'm headed.
13: Are you going to invite him to church?
15: Oh.
13: Maybe you could ask him to church school or something.
15: Hey, that's a good idea.
13: Yeah.
15: I hadn't even thought about that.
13: Yeah, that's good. So why are you stopping?
15: You're
13: supposed to meet him at the playground, right?
15: Well, yeah, but Lucille, I don't want Spike to feel ganged up on, you know?
13: What?
15: I mean, this could be the biggest day of his life. Even if he did call it junk.
13: So you don't want me to come with you?
15: Oh, look, I just think it would be better one-on-one, okay?
13: Yeah, sure.
15: Come on.
13: Well, but Liz, he needs to understand what a true Christian really is.
15: Yeah.
13: That it's not junk.
15: Ew.
13: And, well, you know how you sometimes like to...
15: How I what?
13: Well,
15: what, get things mixed up? Don't do a good job explaining? Is that what you're trying to say?
13: Well, I just thought maybe two people could make it a little clearer, that's all.
15: Hey, look, I have been practicing this in my head since recess. Don't worry, I got it under control. When I come back from the playground, Spike is going to be reciting memory verses backwards.
13: Yeah, whatever. All right, Liz, but you have to promise you'll call me later and tell me what happens.
15: It's a deal.
0: Liz made his way through the maze of school children and found Spike alone at the playground. When Spike saw Liz, he jumped off the swing and landed in the gravel.
15: Hey, that was a pretty long jump. You want to go out for the track team.
12: Yeah, I can't decide between that and baseball, but my mom says I should get a job as a paper carrier.
15: What?
12: You know, earn some extra money.
15: Oh, what's your dad say?
12: He's not around much. He kind of moved out, which is why I might need some extra money.
15: Oh, man, Spike, that's too bad.
12: So, why'd you want to see me after school?
15: Oh, yeah. We were talking about what it means to be a Christian.
12: Oh, yeah, that religious junk.
15: Oh, yeah, why do you call it that?
12: Because it's true.
15: No, come on.
12: It's just stuff people talk about that doesn't work. I mean, you don't need to tell me anything. I know enough about Christian stuff.
15: Really?
12: Yeah, you basically go to church and stop having fun.
15: Well, no.
12: You know, you stop cussing, and instead you walk around smiling at everybody.
15: Aw, Spike.
12: You gotta be nice to people and let them walk all over you.
15: No, that's not it.
12: What, you mean Christians aren't supposed to be nice to other people?
15: Well, yeah, they are, but that's
12: not... Oh, and then there's all those rules you gotta follow, the ten, whatever you call them.
15: Oh, come on, Spike, you know being a Christian isn't just about the rules. Grandpa Noli showed us that.
12: I don't go to church like you and all the church school stuff.
15: Okay, well, Grandpa showed us that rules are there to protect us.
12: Really?
15: Yeah.
12: All the ones I know just take away your fun.
15: No, Spike, you got it all wrong.
12: I do?
15: Yeah.
12: Then what's it mean to be a Christian?
15: Well...
12: Yes?
15: You know, that's a good question.
12: Oh, thanks.
15: You see...
12: What's the matter?
15: Oh, man, I wish Lucille was here.
12: You mean you can't explain it yourself?
15: Oh, well, sure, I can. I mean, you have to pray.
12: Okay.
15: Yeah, that's it. You pray because...
12: Because you want a new bike?
15: Well, I guess you could pray for that. It's never worked for me, but
12: I think it's a waste of time praying for stuff you want.
15: No.
12: You never get it anyway. I mean, I prayed before.
15: Really?
12: Yeah. That my dad would come back home.
15: Oh.
12: Nobody heard that prayer. That's why I think it's junk.
15: Well,
12: besides, if you want something, you gotta go out and work for it.
15: Well, Spike, oh man, I am really sorry about your dad. And I agree, we need to work hard, but praying is still an important part of... Oh, Spike, there are just some things you can't work hard enough to get.
12: Yeah, like my dad coming back?
15: Well, yeah. But other stuff, too.
12: Like what?
15: Well, like... I want to be perfect at everything and not do any bad stuff.
12: Too late for that, Liz.
15: Yeah, I know. But in order to get to heaven, we have to be perfect.
12: In everything?
15: Well, yeah, which means we can never make it.
12: So if we can't make it, why even follow the rules?
15: Well, Okay, well, that's where the God thing comes in, see? Huh? If you're sorry about the bad stuff you've done, then God will forgive you.
12: Okay, so if I'm sorry about not being perfect, I'm okay?
15: Well, yeah. Well, no. I mean, you really have to be sorry a lot.
12: How sorry?
15: Well...
12: I mean, do I have to be so sorry I cry?
15: Well, not... No.
12: Or just a little bit sorry? Well, I mean, if I sniffle, is that enough?
15: Well, no. See, being a Christian is more than just being sorry. It's,
12: oh, you have to keep the rules.
15: Well, you want to obey the rules because you want to make God happy.
12: If I'm not perfect, God's not happy? He must be really unhappy about Skink.
15: You know, I don't think I'm explaining this very well.
12: Oh, no, you're doing just fine.
15: Really?
12: I just need to pray, cry a little bit, and do everything right, and then I can be a Christian.
15: Well,
12: so, if I do all that, what's in it for me? A new bike?
15: No. But you do get to go to heaven.
12: And how do I get there?
15: You die.
12: Great, Liz, but no thanks.
15: Oh, come on.
12: Not interested.
15: No.
16: Liz talked a little more and then said goodbye to Spike. Walking home, he got more and more frustrated about the conversation, and he needed to talk to someone right away. He didn't want to tell Lucille what had happened, so he went to someone older and wiser he knew would understand.
17: So the way you explained it, Spike thinks to become a Christian, God has to kill him. Heaven is filled with new bicycles.
15: Yeah, sort of. Oh, man, I got it all mixed up, didn't I?
17: Well, at least you tried talking to him. That counts. Sounds like he's really upset about his dad leaving.
15: Oh, yeah. I cannot imagine how bad he must feel. Well, that's probably why the whole thing came up. But now I'm afraid he'll never give God a chance because I messed everything up, Grandpa.
17: Well, even if you set everything right, there's no guarantee Spike will believe.
15: Really?
17: Yeah.
15: Oh.
17: Some people compare themselves with others and they don't think they're that bad. And they believe God graves on the curve. As long as they don't do anything too bad, they should get into heaven.
15: But they can't get into heaven without Jesus.
17: That's right. And the truth is, God could really help Spike through this situation with his dad.
15: Oh, yeah.
17: Jesus doesn't always fix our problems, but he sure helps you through them.
15: Yeah.
17: Well, the truth is, God cares a lot more about Spike than anybody else does. And we should pray he continues to use you.
15: You mean to show him what knowing Jesus is all about?
17: That's right. Being a Christian is more than doing things or not doing things.
15: Yeah.
17: Hey, you know what?
15: What?
17: I think you just hit on the most important thing Spike needs to know.
15: I did? What's that?
17: Give me a day to set this up, and then bring Spike over here tomorrow after school, okay?
15: All right.

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1: Liz avoided Lucille at school the next day, hoping that before he'd see her, he'd have a good report. When he caught up with Spike on the playground, he convinced him to come to Grandpa Anoli's house after school.
2: Well, glad to see you two made it.
3: Hey, Grandpa.
2: Here you go.
4: What's that?
3: Anybody with half a brain can tell what this is. It's a map.
4: I know it's a map, but a map to what?
3: Oh, please. Anybody can... map to what, Grandpa?
2: Well, you could say this map leads to the answer to all your questions.
4: Oh, like on all my tests at school?
3: Oh, cool.
2: No, not that kind of answer. It's really the key to everything.
4: Huh?
3: Oh, like a new electric scooter. Those use keys, don't they?
4: Maybe to get my locker open at school.
3: Yeah, that'd be nice.
2: You'll figure it out, all right? Just follow the map and it'll all become clear eventually.
4: Now, what's at the end where this X is?
3: Yeah.
2: Oh, well, that's what you need to find. Mm-hmm. Well, better hurry now. It'll be dark in a couple hours.
3: Oh, it's not going to take that long, Grandpa. It doesn't look like we have far to go. We'll see you in a few minutes.
4: Yep, see ya. Wow, sure is pretty back here. I didn't even know there was a waterfall on Grandpa's property.
3: Yeah, come on, Spike. We gotta find the path that leads over the water.
4: Would you put that sandwich away?
3: What?
4: Look, the trail doesn't lead over the water. The map's pointing to the trail over there.
3: Oh, no way. We gotta go this way.
4: That way?
3: This way.
4: That way.
3: You're not even paying attention.
4: You think you know everything.
3: I do not.
4: Do too. Just give me the map.
3: No, Grandpa gave it to me.
4: Then I'm gonna take it.
3: Now look what you did.
4: It was your fault, not mine.
3: I didn't grab the map. You did.
4: Well, you held on to it.
3: Grandpa put me in charge of it.
4: Did not.
3: Did too?
1: The argument lasted a few more minutes until they agreed to keep going, following the trail that Spike had seen.
3: All right, now we're supposed to look for a rabbit eating a pineapple?
4: What? Let me see that.
3: Well, that's what it says.
4: No, that can't be right.
3: What?
4: It looks like a ribbon around a pine tree,
3: what?
4: Not a rabbit eating a pineapple.
3: Well, if you hadn't torn the map...
4: And if you hadn't held on...
3: Oh, just come on.
1: Liz and Spike continued to follow Grandpa Anoli's map. At least they tried. But the sun was setting, and it was getting harder and harder to see.
4: Man, I never knew these woods went back this far.
3: Come on, Spike, concentrate. This is important. We're on the verge of a huge discovery.
4: I think we're on the verge of being eaten for dinner.
3: Yeah, maybe we should head back to Grandpa's place.
5: Hi, guys.
3: No.
5: What?
3: Oh,
5: what's
3: man.
5: You doing?
3: Oh, Lucille, why did you sneak up on us like that?
5: I didn't sneak up on you. I've been here a long time.
3: What?
5: Hey, what are you holding?
4: Two halves of a worthless map, if you ask me.
3: Oh, yeah.
5: Really? Uh-huh. Map? Let me see.
3: Okay, well, we found the waterfall, but we're still looking for a ribbon around a pine tree.
5: Mm.
3: And there should be some mold somewhere that
5: points to... Wait. That doesn't say mold, Liz.
3: Yes, it is.
5: Look, right, you got the map upside down.
3: I do?
5: Mm-hmm. Turn it over.
3: Wait. Plow?
5: Mm.
4: Plow?
3: Yeah.
4: We were supposed to be looking for a plow instead of mold?
3: Apparently.
4: Give me your hat.
3: No, I'm not.
5: Hey, wait. Listen, guys. Grandpa Anoli sent me out here to find you. He said you might be wandering around.
4: Well, we wouldn't be if Liz hadn't held onto the map.
3: Oh, excuse me.
4: I told you we weren't going to find any mold.
3: Yeah.
5: Come on. I'll take you back to Grandpa's.
3: Yeah, that's a good idea.
1: Lucille led them through the woods back the way she had come, toward the waterfall. At least what she thought was the waterfall.
4: This is not the waterfall. This is a bubbling brook.
3: Babbling brook.
4: Whatever it is. It isn't the waterfall, which means we're not even close to Grandpa's house.
3: Which means we are lost again.
5: I'm sure I came this way, though.
3: Wait. You have a map, too?
5: Grandpa gave it to me when he asked me to come out here and find you.
3: Oh.
4: So he knew we were going to get lost.
3: Well, maybe.
4: He knew there was something wrong with this map.
3: Yeah.
5: He said you two would probably have a hard time finding what you were looking for. And I was supposed to help get back.
3: Oh, good.
5: Oh, wait. Here it is, a bubbling brook.
3: Babbling.
5: It leads to that waterfall down there. Come on.
1: But instead of the waterfall, the babbling brook led to a gushing spring.
3: There's no gushing spring on my map.
4: Yeah, me neither.
5: Is there a howling wolf on you?
3: Yeah,
5: now?
3: Let's get out of here.
1: As the sun went down, it grew colder. Suddenly, a light flashed on the other side of the woods.
3: Oh, that's Grandpa Noli's outside light. Come on!
4: All right, let's go.
1: The kids race down the hill, slipping and sliding, but with a feeling of relief sweeping over them. Liz was the first to burst into Grandpa's front room.
2: Oh, Liz, welcome back. Oh, hey, did you find the X?
3: Oh, look, Grandpa, we were lucky to just find our way back.
5: Yeah, and there's some kind of wolf or wild dog out there.
2: Oh, really?
4: Yeah, we couldn't follow the map. It got really confusing, especially when Liz ripped it.
3: I did not rip it. You ripped it.
2: Hey, not settle down. At least you're all safe.
3: Yeah. All right, tell us, Grandpa, what's out there?
2: Yeah, well, it could have been one of Granny Gecko's dogs,
3: no,
2: I guess.
3: No, not the dog. What's at the end of the map? Oh. Where the X is.
2: You mean the key?
3: Yeah.
2: The answer to your question.
4: Uh-huh. Yeah, what's there? Hmm?
2: Well, I guess you're going to have to come back tomorrow to find out.
5: Tomorrow?
3: Come on, Grandpa. We got it now.
5: Yeah, we do.
2: Let's all get in my truck, and I'll run you home, and we'll get you.

0: 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Are you ready? Who was the disciple who doubted in Jesus' resurrection? All right, how about this one? 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
2: The next day at lunch, Liz and Spike and Lucille couldn't stop talking about what had happened at Grandpa Anoli's place and what they might find at the X on the map.
3: I think it's gold or something. Maybe diamonds.
4: How can diamonds or gold be the answer to all your questions?
3: I guess it depends on your questions.
4: No, come on. I think it's Grandpa's diary, and he's written everything he's ever learned in there, and he wants to share it with us.
3: Then why didn't he just give it to us?
4: Well,
3: he had us traipsing into the woods for hours.
4: Wait, traipsing?
3: Yeah.
4: We were hiking, Spike, not traipsing. I don't even know how to traipse.
5: I don't think so. I don't think it's gold or jewels or even his diary.
4: Well, why not?
5: Because he asked me to come over and help teach you 2 lessons.
3: Wait a minute. You've been in on his plan the whole time?
5: Not the whole time. Just since he called
4: me. Well, still.
5: But I don't know what's back there. I just think it's something more spiritual than that.
3: Spiritual?
4: Mm-hmm. What could it be?
2: As soon as school was out, the 3 raced over to Grandpa's house. He wasn't there, so they had to wait on his porch, Liz and Spike arguing over who would get the biggest percentage of gold and diamonds, if that's what the map led to. Finally, Grandpa pulled into the driveway and unloaded some groceries. The kids helped him bring in the bags and then pleaded with him to explain how to follow the map.
6: Please. Okay. But I'm going to do better than just explain, kids.
4: What?
6: I'm going to take you there.
5: No, Copper, are you sure?
6: Oh, yeah, why wouldn't I be?
5: Well, you know, your knees and your back and your arthritis.
6: Lucille, you're making me feel old.
5: Sorry.
6: Just see if you can keep up with old Grandpa Noli. All right. Now, if you've been able to see the small marking on the map right here by the waterfall.
3: Where?
6: Liz, what is this?
4: Oh, that's part of my peanut butter and vanilla pudding sandwich.
6: Tasty.
4: Yeah, it was.
6: You would have seen that this trail doesn't go over the water or beside.
4: Where does it go?
5: Wait a minute.
4: We're going to get wet.
6: No, just stick close to me and watch your step. Those stones are slick.
2: The kids followed Grandpa Anoli behind the waterfall into a cavern that looked dark and scary.
4: Wow! You know, Grandpa, I'm kind of glad we couldn't read the map. This place is spooky.
6: Not if you know where to go. Now, come straight back here, and you'll see some stone steps that lead out to the back side of the falls.
4: Wow.
5: Cool! Like a different world.
6: Yeah, you can't see it from the front or over the top of the babbling brook.
4: I told you it was a babbling brook.
6: The whole thing is kind of hidden, but it was right there in front of you.
3: Wow. How'd you find this place, Grandpa?
4: Yeah.
6: I've been around a long time, kids. I used to play here when I was your age.
4: Wow.
6: It wasn't until my grandfather showed me that I knew which way to go.
4: Hey, look over there. there on the tree stump, is that some kind of wooden sculpture?
5: Oh, I don't believe it. Grandpa, did you do this?
6: Oh, no, my grandpa carved it and put it here.
4: What is it?
6: A rabbit eating a pineapple. Silly looking thing, isn't it? Mm-hmm. But you can't miss it.
4: I told you it was a rabbit eating a pineapple spike.
2: Grandpa held the map together and led the kids down a gully and up another incline. After a lot of twists and turns, they finally came to a grassy knoll.
4: Oh, look, there it is, the stone with the red X on it.
3: Yeah, it looks kind of like a chair.
4: Yeah,
5: this
4: does,
5: is it. This is it, you guys, we found
4: well,
5: it.
4: Well, yeah, all right. Grandpa's diary must be underneath. Let's start digging.
3: All right.
6: My diary?
4: Yeah.
6: Is that what you think's here?
3: See, I told you it wasn't a diary. No. It's gold and diamonds. Okay, where'd you bury it?
4: Yeah,
6: hold on. I think you kids have the wrong idea.
4: Oh, come on. You said this is where we'd find the answer to our questions.
3: Yeah, and the key to everything, which could be gold and diamonds. You can buy a lot of keys with stuff like that.
4: A lot of keys. Yeah.
6: But what I have to show you is not gold, diamonds, or even a diary.
4: Then what is it, Grandpa?
5: Yeah. Yeah, what is...
2: Grandpa Annoli turned around, put out his hands, and with a dramatic effort, sat on the rock.
6: There we go.
4: Grandpa, what are you doing?
6: Giving you the answer and the key.
4: What?
6: That's right. I am what you kids were looking for.
5: I don't get it.
3: Ditto.
4: Ditto squared. Come on, Grandpa, what's the deal?
6: Liz, you and Spike were mixed up about what true Christianity is all about, right?
4: Well, yeah.
3: Hmm? He's the one who mixed me up.
4: I did not.
3: Did too.
6: You thought that being a Christian was doing good things, or maybe keeping a list of rules that make you not have any fun.
3: So you're saying that's not what it's about?
6: Bingo.
5: Bingo squared.
6: You see, being a Christian's not a list of do's and don'ts, or a formula you mix together to help you find happiness. It's not even a map you study and then try to figure out where to go.
3: Then what is it?
6: It's simply following Jesus, having him as your friend, your savior. It's not rules, it's a relationship.
3: I still don't get it. What do you mean?
5: I think I see.
6: Go ahead, Lucille.
5: Well, you gave us the map. And it had all the places on it that we needed to go.
6: Right.
5: But it wasn't until you came with us that we could find it.
6: There you go. That's exactly it. See, Jesus doesn't just tell us where to go. He wants to show us. He wants to be a friend who will never, ever leave.
5: Good.
6: No matter who hurts us or leaves us or does something bad to us. Jesus will always be there to help us every step of the way.
4: So, he doesn't just tell us what to do. He says, I'll go with you. Just like you did, Grandpa.
6: That's it, Liz.
4: Oh.
5: But doesn't it get really hard sometimes?
6: Oh, you bet it does. Jesus never promises it's going to be easy to follow him. And you might have questions about why certain things happen.
3: Yeah, like you mean my dad leaving?
6: That's right, Spike. He wants to be there for you. Guide you, show you the way like no friend you've ever had.
5: What do you say to that, Spike?
4: Yeah.
3: Well, all I can say is you've given me a lot to think about.
2: Liz and Lucille were disappointed that Spike didn't immediately decide to follow Jesus, but Grandpa Annoli said to give him time. Later that night, Liz read a verse that Grandpa gave him to look up.
4: John 12, verse 26. Whoever serves me must follow me, and where I am, my servant also will be.
2: Liz prayed that he would always follow Jesus and serve God with his life. And he prayed that someday Spike would be a follower of Jesus too. How about you? Have you asked God's forgiveness? Do you want to follow him with your whole heart? If you do, he'll be right with you every step of the way.

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been expecting you. I'm John Rhys Davies with Lamplighter Theatre. Welcome to Abingdon Falls. It won't take long till you see why people are drawn to this New England village, where neighbors visit and children play. It's a place of history, mystery, and new beginnings. But first, there's something you need to see and someone you need to meet. His name, Finian Jones. You might say he's a collector, but once you step inside his shop, you'll see he's much, much more. He's a collector of stories, from rare books of times long past. So enjoy a cup of Finian's finest blends as he invites you to an unexpected journey, one you are about to experience.

0: Well, I do believe I have the great pleasure of welcoming Jack and Gladys to this fine morning.
1: Hello, Finian.
0: Oh, hello, and how are my friends today?
1: Fine.
2: Fine.
1: Well, not really.
2: Not really at all.
0: Oh?
1: We need your advice.
2: There's a secret we need to share with you. Hmm?
1: Pull up a chair, will you?
0: Oh, I most certainly will.
1: Now, you knew we were publishers, right?
0: Reach the World magazine, 32 years, 100,000 readers.
1: Very good.
2: Every month, we minister to tens of thousands of people, but we have never told our next-door neighbor once about Jesus.
0: Oh, I see.
1: His name is Joe. Lived beside us for 11 years now. We wave to each other when we pass by, but... Well, he stays on his side of the fence, and we stay on ours.
2: We heard that Joe is into meditation and enlightenment, that kind of thing. We haven't had time to get to know him or just talk with him. Really, we're so busy.
1: 32 years of busy.
0: Oh, I can relate. Let me guess, if I may.
1: Go ahead.
0: Perhaps you're caught up in the business of busyness. Just the way that I was. You have meetings to attend, appointments to make, clubs to belong, guests to invite, places to go, people to meet, deadlines to hit, goals to achieve, clothes to put on, bills to put off, gardens to rake, grandkids to take, cookies to bake, bunions to ache, and no time left for friends to make.
1: You hit the nail right on the head.
2: That's us for sure.
0: Oh, it's a lot of us, Gladys. You know, God showed me that I truly live life when I share life with others. When I take time for the one person who may just need someone to talk to laugh with, to cry with.
2: Well, that's why we're here. We've seen how you talk so naturally to people about God. You treat everyone who walks in that door like their family. And it doesn't matter how they're dressed or what they believe, you relate to them so well.
1: We're here to learn.
0: Well, what kind words and what lovely people you are. I could learn so much from you, and yet you come here to learn from me. Well, I think it's time that I tell you my secret.
2: Hmm?
0: Yes, I learned from a man named Anselmo. And I could introduce you. That is, if you care to meet him.
1: We would love to meet your friend. Please.
2: Yes.
0: Well, then, come. Anselmo will teach you exactly how to talk to your friend Joe.
1: Great. Can't wait to meet this guy.
0: Well, open the door.
1: All right. After you, dear.
2: Thank you.
1: I gather you like books.
0: Yes, and I like to gather books. But believe it or not, at one point in my life, I hated to read.
2: Really?
0: Oh, really? However, my dear Uncle Charlie took me aside one day, and he told me something I'll never forget. He looked me in the eye, and he said,
3: Finian, 5 years from now, you'll be the same person you are today, except for the people that you meet and the books that you read. You see, God used my uncle to change my heart, opened up a whole new world for me, more than I could ever think or imagine.
1: Well, will you look at that? I haven't seen one of these in years.
0: Oh, well, that, my good man, is Rolo, my rolling ladder.
1: Yeah, I've got to see this.
2: Dear, we're here to see Finian's friend.
0: Oh, it's actually, really, quite perfectly and completely fine. In fact, here we go.
2: What?
0: Step right up and right on board, please, Madame Gladys, Master Jack.
2: All right.
1: Glad to.
0: And first we clear the tracks, then we pull the lever, and then we jump on. Like this! Go Rolo! Whoa!
2: My hair!
1: Well, you better hold on, honey!
0: It always happens on the hairpin.
1: There's no problem with my hair.
0: Oh, well, we're coming to a stop now. Brace yourselves.
1: That was the most fun I've had in years.
0: Oh, my friends, the fun has only just begun.
2: My hair, I feel rather...
1: Well, rather beautiful, I'd say. You know, you ought to let your hair down more often.
0: Well,
3: Sorry to interrupt you two, but I...
2: Anselmo.
3: Yes, exactly. You see that tan-colored book there, the third one from the left?
2: The one that looks the color of sand?
0: The color of sand. What an astute observation you make, my good lady. As you will soon discover, that is the one.
2: The captive.
0: Now, follow me if you will, please. Oh, which way to go? The Italian villa room? No, that's no good. The Algerian pirate room? No, matey. The Siberian popsicle room? Nick. I've got it. And now, my good friends, may I introduce you to...
2: Anselmo?
0: An all-expense-paid trip to...
2: The beach!
0: The beach!
1: How did you get us here, boy?
3: Oh, it's a trade secret. A simple combination of special effects, sound effects, wave particle effects, albedo effects, and personal effects.
2: Oh, this is amazing.
3: Oh, isn't it, though? And right behind this palm tree is...
2: Anselmo?
3: Not yet. It's actually this.
1: Is that a ukulele you got there?
3: This, my friend, is a lute, a descendant of an Arab musical instrument known as the oud, which has been around for over 1,000 years.
1: So how do you play that thing?
3: I playfully pluck it with my plectrum.
1: How do you come up with this stuff?
3: Plus, I placate the place with a plethora of pleasant platitudes for your pleasure.
1: Please.
3: That's the plan. So, beach towels, beach chairs, buckets, and boogie boards, it's all there for you.
1: Off we go.
2: Thank you, Finian. This is lovely. Will Anselmo be joining us?
3: Oh, I have a feeling he'll be along shortly. Meantime, just make yourselves comfortable. You can begin by taking a journey through that book I gave you.
2: That's a beautiful tune you're playing.
3: Oh, thank you. I think so, too. My daughter wrote it when she was 10.
2: Oh, you have a daughter?
3: That's a story for another time.
2: Coming. Excuse me.
3: Certainly. You are about to see why I'm playing. In just a moment.
2: Phew. Hard to catch up with you.
1: How did you get all this sand in here? That's what I'd like to know.
2: Oh, I have no idea. But don't you love it? Now, he said to start reading and Anselmo would be along shortly.
1: All right, then. Go for it.
2: The Captive. Chapter 1. Captured. One beautiful spring morning, Anselmo...
1: Anselmo?
2: That's the name of the man we're supposed to meet. Finian! Did you...
1: Where'd he go?
2: I'm not sure. But he wants us to read, so...
1: I'm game.
2: Anselmo... A noble youth of 16 was returning along the seashore from Salerno, at that time the seat of the most celebrated of all the Italian universities, for the purpose of spending the holidays in his father's castle.
4: I'm going to miss your music.
5: You should learn to play the lute yourself, Dominic.
4: Look at these hands, Anselmo. These are made for real work.
5: I suppose some hands are made to play the lute, and other hands are made to applaud those who do.
4: Or slap those who do. Come on, let's take one last walk along the shore. You're going to regret it, Anselmo.
5: Leaving here? No, I won't.
4: Do you really think you'll find another place to do this? Playing your lute, walking by the seashore with your best friend.
5: I'll still have my lute, and Genoa has a seashore. You? I'll have to replace you with a dog or something.
4: Oh, I certainly hope we're able to laugh with each other again soon.
5: Dominic, you act as if I'm travelling to the far reaches of the globe. I'm only going home. We'll see each other again.
4: You're a graduate now. You have degrees in music and theology. A promising career ahead of you. You no longer have to study for the two of us. You're finally free.
5: That I am. I'm going home for the summer to earn some money in my father's business. Then I start working at the university in Rome in 2 months. And Dominic, I wasn't studying for two. Yeah, it was more like 1.5.
4: I can't say I didn't deserve that. I never would have made it if it wasn't for you.
5: Oh,
4: I envy you.
5: Why?
4: Your life is right there, laid out in front of you like a grand feast. Me? It's already midday and I still haven't planned breakfast.
6: Did you lose one?
7: No. Did you steal one?
6: Of course.
4: Well, that's strange.
7: You're the
4: what?
7: Last one in my
4: the ship? Why would they dock here? It's not even a harbour.
7: I searched the floor. There's no one in my room.
5: What's going on there?
7: I tortured people for looking at my body.
4: He has a knife.
7: Throw you off my ship.
6: What?
7: Go.
6: You can't do this.
7: Goodbye, Bagu.
5: No. He's going to let him drown. Hurry, Dominic.
6: Help me.
5: We're coming.
6: My shoulders.
8: Thank you. Oh, thank you. Thank you. You saved me.
7: Well done. Thank you both.
5: You were going to let this man die.
7: Yes, but thanks to you, our most worthless crew member has survived. You came just in time.
5: I know. We saw the whole thing.
7: No, I mean you came just in time because we are about to put out to sea. And now, you can come with us.
5: What?
7: Malik, Rashad. Tie Manu to that tree.
9: Certainly, Captain.
8: No. Let go of me.
7: Ghazni, Kabul, seize these two.
10: Yes, Captain. Come here.
5: What is happening?
4: Anselmo, run.
10: Not so fast.
4: Get off me. How does the sand taste? That will teach you.
10: That will teach you.
7: Bring them on board.
5: We're not going with you.
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4: Who are you?
7: I am your captain. But some would call me a pirate. Put the skinny one next to that big oaf over there. This one can go on the other side.
13: Yes, Captain.
7: Say hello to your new friends.
4: What are you going to do with us?
7: That's not your business. You see that big stick?
5: The oar?
7: That's your business.
5: You've enslaved all these people to row your ship.
13: Hold still.
5: How are we to row with manacles on?
7: Enough whining. We set sail within the hour. Make your introductions now. Soon, you'll be too tired to even move your lips.
13: Do you want us to find more food before we leave, Captain?
7: No, we've been delayed long enough. We go now.
5: Does anyone know what is happening?
14: They took all of us, just as they did you.
5: Well, how long have you been in the ship?
14: I haven't seen the light of day in 2 weeks. They stole me from the shores of Palermo.
4: You've been rowing this ship for 2 weeks?
14: Yes.
4: Where are we going?
8: Nobody knows.
14: What does it matter? We're going to be rowing this ship for the rest of our lives. Who cares if we go to jolly London or romantic Venice? It all looks the same from inside this prison.
8: Stop saying that, Gino. You depress everyone.
14: I am the only one man enough to face it.
5: You've lost hope.
9: anything in here resemble hope to you, skinny man?
5: No, but the work of God cannot always be seen by human eyes.
9: Oh, no. Not another one of those.
5: One of those? You mean a follower of Christ?
9: Yes. Peter, over there, was still singing praises to his God after 4 days. You notice he's not a singing anymore. You're not a singer, are you?
5: No.
4: Peter, you're a believer in Christ.
8: Yes. Though Gino speaks the truth, my faith was stronger when I had earth under my feet.
5: Well, you haven't stopped praying, have you?
8: I have prayed, but I feel as though my prayers are trapped inside the walls of this ship.
5: That is the enemy talking. God's ears are not muffled by mere wood and metal.
4: Anselmo's right. Though God may cause grief, he will have compassion.
8: You are new and naive. Just wait till your hands bleed from chafing, your back breaks from rowing, and your stomach turns from eating spoiled grub. As for me, I cannot pray anymore.
9: Yes. Listen to Peter. Spare our weary ears.
5: I'm sorry. I cannot help but pray.
9: Oh.
5: Dear God in heaven, though we walk through the valley of the shadow of death, we will fear no evil, for you are with us.

0: dead cannot roll. Why haven't they fed us yet today?
1: I cannot do it anymore. I cannot feel my arms. I must rest.
2: Peter! Pull your weight! You're making it harder for the rest of us!
1: What does it matter? We're all going to die here anyway.
0: Don't say that. Go ahead and lay down for a moment, Peter. I'll do the rowing for both of us.
1: Why would you do such a thing for me?
0: Because of the one I follow. The same one you're to follow. You can trust him, Peter.
2: Don't listen to them. God does not concern himself with the likes of us. How dare you fill Peter's mind with false hope?
0: Hope is not based on our circumstances. Hope in God is a hope that never disappoints.
1: I know this. I want to believe it again.
0: Peter, you can.
1: God, dear God, will you deliver us out of this wretched darkness? I want to see your beautiful light once again.
3: We're approaching land.
0: To get food.
3: Shut your mouth. I'm the only one talking. Our journey is over. You are to get off the ship and walk exactly where we tell you to walk. Do not take one step to the left or the right, or you will be shot. You're all going to market. There.

0: head? Does this sound familiar to you?
1: Perhaps it's just the next step in God's ultimate plan.
0: I'm about to spit on you.
1: I feel both hope and dread at the same time, friend. We will soon see what all this means.
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0: Line up! Single file! And not a word!
4: Oh, it is so wonderfully bright out here and cool.
1: Peter, listen to me.
4: Yes, Anselmo?
1: We will probably be separated. You will have to hold on to God yourself. But remember, he will never let go of you.
4: I have promises I can hold on to now. I may falter, but I believe I can trust him again. Thank you, my friend.
1: Remember.
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6: Pilgrimage, traveling where and how God calls us to travel, is the way we let the world know that there is indeed a more excellent way. 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
7: That's Bishop Robert C. Wright, and today he brings you a message entitled, God is Our Portion. I'm Katie Givens-Kime. Welcome to episode 4237 of Day One. Welcome to Day One, the weekly program that brings you outstanding preachers from America's historic Protestant churches, sharing insight and inspiration from God's Word for your life.

0: Hello, friends. I'm your host, Reverend Dr. Katie Givens-Keim. And today on Day One, we are honored to welcome back the Right Reverend Robert C. Wright, the 10th Bishop of the Episcopal Diocese of Atlanta. Before his election as bishop, Right Reverend Rob served as rector of St. Paul's Episcopal Church in Atlanta, the oldest historically Black Episcopal congregation in Georgia, and his ministry has included work in child advocacy, public service, and parish leadership. Bishop Rob Wright, we are so very happy to have you back on Day One. Welcome.
1: Thank you, Katie. I'm glad to be here.
0: You have been alongside this ministry for a long time. It's the first time you and I get to do an episode together, but indeed you've had a really wide-ranging life and a wide-ranging ministry, from the Navy to child advocacy to parish ministry and now serving so ably as a bishop. When you look back, yeah. Bishop Rob, where do you most see, or where are some of the places you most clearly see the thread of God shaping your sense of call?
1: Oh my gosh. You know, what I can say is that life looks circuitous sometimes, you know,
0: yeah.
1: when you're sort of staring at it. But when you begin to look back, at, you know, you reach a grand old age, like I'm now in my early 60s. And so now I look back, it looks like a straight line. You know, the Navy, growing up in Pittsburgh, Pennsylvania, attending Howard University and the people I met there and working for the Children's Defense Fund. You know, the thread there is really, I love to be involved with other people toward a good goal.
0: Yeah.
1: And that's important to me. And you know, that team, developing that team and being a reliable cog in that team is really important to me. And so when you put faith in that, then, you know, we're joining a thousands and thousands of year-long

0: parade of people who tried to live faithfully. That's sort of the team. And you're trying to make Christ known. And that's the sort of good goal. And so, yeah, I look back with a lot of fondness. Back when you're in the middle of it, it looks disorienting and you don't know where you're going sometimes and what's the right step to take. But looking back, I mean, God's companionship is amazing.
1: In this season of your leadership, what feels most urgent? And there's so many topics. You have at least two different podcasts, three maybe, that you're involved with. But what feels most urgent for the church to be paying attention to right now?
0: As people are trying to steal Jesus's identity, I think the best corrective for that, the medicine for that, is to tell the story of Matthew, Mark, Luke, and John. Jesus predates any political partisanship. I think it's absolutely critical for us to tell it with integrity, for us to tell it with humility, and for us to tell it boldly. I think that's what the church is called to do now. Interestingly enough, the Holy Spirit being what she is that telling the story of Jesus now in the face of this synthetic Christianity that's so popular is actually the best corrective, right? Is to give people the genuine article and trust them to be able to think it through. And so I think that's the most important test right now for the church. We're supposed to meet that now. I think the best offering that we can be right now is to be the church and not a wholly owned subsidiary of the nation state.
1: And beyond the distortions of Christianity, which abound, there's also just a lack, an illiteracy or unawareness of Christianity that isn't the same as a couple decades ago. Is that right?
0: No, that's exactly right. Yeah, we may have the most in a season of the most biblical illiteracy ever before, and that's just the church. we see the reports of people who are taking tests to become ordained in my tradition, and for some reason, Bible is always the lowest score, and that is alarming, because if we don't minister that, what do we have to minister? I mean, nice is not what Jesus called us to be, right? And so nice is not going to save, and nice is not going to reliably guide people. So what we're supposed to minister with grace and humility and gentleness is the old story. And I think that old story is why people like me get to be here now, is because that old story was like water on a rock. It dripped on people's hearts and this enforced the nation to make some of the changes that she needed to make. So that's what I'm betting on going forward.
1: Yes.
0: Yeah.
1: What would you most want people feeling disconnected and isolated to hear even before we hear your sermon today?
0: Yeah, I mean, hear me say this. Jesus was a local phenomenon before he became a worldwide phenomenon, right? So Jesus was the committed dude walking around Galilee. And so what I would say is that, first of all, put yourself on a media diet, social media diet, right? Because that's what's leading to some people being disoriented and even giving into temptations of despair. I'm in Atlanta, Georgia. I can't fix Washington. I can't fix the Straits of Hormuz. I can't fix Iran. What I can control to some small degree is what's in front of me. And so I would say that Jesus lived and loved locally, and it became enigmatic and changed hearts and minds. And so I would say, take that energy, that grief. I heard the other day someone said that what grief is love with no place to go. And what if we took the love that that's showing up in grief now and we're just stewing in it? And what if we just sort of actioned it? And that means lots of different things for lots of different people. But there are people 1, 3, and 5 miles from all of us right now who could do with some encouragement, some resources, some helping hands, a kind word, a pat on the back, some food, et cetera, et cetera. And so we're only limited by imagination here. So that would be my encouragement, is put one foot in front of the other. Let's get to work.
1: So if people are thinking, oh, I like this Bishop Rob, where else, what other conversations and what other podcasts and things do you have your hands in these days? Where else can we find you?
0: Well, you know, we started a podcast in response to, COVID. We didn't worship in person through COVID because the average age of many of our congregations was up there and people were at risk. for contracting COVID. And so we started a podcast, and now we're in over 100 countries, and we're just about to have our 300th episode. We've had sitting U.S. senators, governors, we've had theologians, we've had amazing people just to come and talk about the intersection of Christian leadership. What is Christian leadership? What does that look like? And how'd you get there? Tell us a story. It's about 22 minutes. Usually the average episode is about 22, 25 minutes. And it's called Four People with Bishop Rob Wright. And you can find it. It sounds cheesy. You can find it wherever you get your podcast, right?
1: we say it all the time.
0: but there's a lot of bad God on the airwaves, right? Mm. Where people are talking about a litmus test, judgmental, sort of mean dude with a big white beard in the cloud, keeping record of your wrongdoings. And there's not nearly enough people, in my opinion, talking about a good and generous and able and real God who wants to co-create with us, flawed that we are, that wants to move through our warts and make wonders. And so that's what I want to talk about. I'm an encourager by constitution. And so that's what I want to do. I want to encourage people. I've never been much for centering prayer, sitting still, but walking out in nature refreshes and revives me.
1: Now, listen for God's word as we hear from the book of Genesis, chapter 12, verses 1 through 9.
0: Now the Lord said to Abram, "Go from your country and your kindred and your father's house to the land that I'll show you. I will make of you a great nation, and I will bless you and make your name great, so that you will be a blessing. I'll bless those who bless you, and the one who curses you I'll curse. And in you all the families of the earth shall be blessed." So Abram went as the Lord had told him, and Lot went with him. Abraham was 75 years old when he departed from Haran. Abram took his wife Sarai and his brother's son Lot, and all the possessions that they had gathered, and the persons whom they had acquired in Haran, and they set forth to go to the land of Canaan. When they had come to the land of Canaan, Abram passed through the land to the place of Shechem, to the oak of Morah. At that time the Canaanites were in the land. Then the Lord appeared to Abram and said, "To your offspring I will give this land." So he built there an altar to the Lord who had appeared to him. From there he moved on to the hill country on the east of Bethel and pitched his tent with Bethel on the west and Ai on the east. And there he built an altar to the Lord and invoked the name of the Lord. And Abram journeyed on by stages toward the Negeb.
1: Now Bishop Wright's sermon entitled, "God is Our Portion."
0: God's first call created all things. And God sat back and looked at it and said, "This is good." God's second call was to a married couple, Abraham and Sarai, an aged man and woman struggling with infertility and some intense family dynamics. And to them, God said, "Go." They say you get to know someone, I mean really know them, when you decipher the patterns of their choices. That applies to God also. The Bible reveals God's choice patterns, and therefore who God is. Through Abram and Sarai, the couple from modern-day Iraq, God chooses to create an alternative community to embody the power of blessing in human history. God comes to them and says five things: go, I will show you, I will bless you, I will make you a blessing, I will be your portion. All of that is extraordinary, but the word portion, that's the part that catches my ear. Interesting word that. We don't use it much unless we're talking about the amount of food on our plate, but it means so much more. Portion with God means the tangible manifestations of a faithful relationship with God, to include, but not limited to, destiny, fulfillment, fortune, heritage, healing, security, peace, sustenance, satisfaction, and joy. Go is what God said that day in the desert to them, and implied in those two letters is go, and I will go with you. I'm with you at every turn in the road. I choose to be with you and choose to reveal myself along the way. Portion is what the poet laureate of the Bible, Isaiah, was giving voice to when he wrote, Surely it's God who saves me. I will trust in God and not be afraid, for the Lord is my stronghold and my sure defense. That's the portion of God's word that's sending, guiding, and pursuing me right now. I wonder what portion of God's word is traveling with you. Portion is quite a promise for God to make, quite a promise for us to live our lives by. But that is faith after all, call and response, see and know, experience and tell. Trust in God so that we can see and describe what trusting God is all about. If this story was about two elite spiritual athletes long ago, it would be extremely unhelpful. Exceptions are nice, but don't prove the rule. Abraham and Sarai held no unique qualifications for the honor and blessing God bestows on them. That collapses time and space and puts us right beside them. That makes them just like us. That's the good news. God doesn't call the qualified. God qualifies those whom God calls. Abraham believed God, and it was credited to him as righteousness, the Bible says. So you could argue Abram had a unique capacity for believing God's promise. Maybe. But throughout the Bible, God called and many answered. Many are the beneficiaries of God's undeserved goodness and faithfulness. So Abram might have been first to believe, but he isn't the last to be lavished upon with the outrageous promises of God. As parents, we sometimes wonder about affording our children with unearned privileges. We worry that if the children don't earn the privileges, they won't really value them. They might even squander them. I'm a father of five. I certainly understand this line of thinking, but God's way here in the story is instructive. The privilege of God's portion is time released, impactful at critical intersections and compounding over the contours of faithful living. So value doesn't come in the earning, it comes in the discovery. Going with, for, and toward God is discovery. So take an empty suitcase for the journey, because there's a lot to receive and a lot to learn. Far beyond the food, water, and progeny of God's portion, Abraham and Sarai are also discovering God's portion of wisdom, nearness, and healing, that they are enough, even when the healing they need, and we need, if we're being honest, is from self-inflicted wounds. Enough. That's a word I hear more and more these days. People saying that they want to be enough, or they say that life has made them know that they're not enough. As gentle as I can be, let me say this. No one is enough. When did enough become the goal? And by the way, enough for what? We're all unfinished in one aspect or the other. There are gaps of ability, capacity, and knowledge in all of us. Each of us are unfinished masterpieces. Isn't that what is exciting about this whole God thing? That the creator of us all and lover of our souls says to us in many ways, no condemnation, no shame, no guilt, no obligation, just invitation. Let's go for a walk, God says. I want to be with you. Come and find out how I am enough, God says to all of us. Abraham and Sarai, just like us, are called to live lives energized by God's promises, which model a particular way of living for the world. God never cooks a meal for one person, or one couple in this case. God's blessings are always intended to be a banquet for those present, those on the way, and even those in a distant millennia. Abraham and Sarai were God's first human marketing campaign. And in this first campaign by God for the world, we see how God thinks versus how we usually think. St. Paul holds up this difference for us when he says, take a good look, friends, at who you were when you got called into this life. I don't see that many of you were the brightest and the best. Not many of you were influential. Not many from high society families. God deliberately chose men and women that the culture overlooks and exploits and abuses, chose those nobodies to expose the hollow pretenses of the somebodies. Paul's point is a simple one, and it's profound. We are just like the first couple of faith. All of us are advertisements, all huge roadside billboards for God's power. Any boasting we can boast truly is in God and God's power working through us. Before God's call to Abraham and Sarai, they were an immobilized family, limited by biology, location, conventions, and traditions. Now, because God is their portion, their renewable resource, they're a responsive family, animated by God with an outrageous imagination. Maybe the biggest deal here is that in all categories of their lives, God extends, enlarges, and enlightens. Here again, back to Paul, he nails it when he says, God can do infinitely, abundantly, exceedingly more than we can ask or imagine, according to the faith that is at work in us. Imagine the talk in the town about Abraham and Sarai. Imagine how the townsfolk were made to wonder because of Abraham and Sarai about their own relationship with God. Imagine what Abraham and Sarai had to say around bonfires and in tents the rest of their lives. Maybe something like this. We were just existing. Now we're living. What was futile for us now is fertile in God's hands. What was too shameful to speak of before now is means for reconnection, redemption, and joy. Everything changed for them when they decided to believe that they were who God said they were and heirs to what God said was theirs. In God's call to Abraham and Sarai, both the promise and the mechanism for proof of God's reliability are present. God being their portion leads them to pilgrimage. And daily living as pilgrimage with God is the only way we can know with our minds, souls, and bodies that this God is a promise-keeping God. Pilgrimage is how we road test the reliability of God's promise to be our portion. Pilgrimage, traveling where and how God calls us to travel, is the way we let the world know that there is indeed a more excellent way. Once they hear the promise, Abraham and Sarai, well, they start packing. That's because after all is said and done, worship is faith in action. Worship is what I actually do with my head, heart, and hands. God was their portion, and God deeply desires for us to know and confess that God is our portion. And just because the journey with God can be long and difficult at times, even disorienting, here comes Jesus, God wrapped in flesh among us, living and true. Jesus refreshes God's call to Abraham and Sarai and says, not only go, but also follow me. Let's go together, Jesus says. You are my people. I am your portion. I am your enough. Amen.

0: Our preacher today was Bishop Robert C. Wright. For a free transcript of his sermon, God is Our Portion, you can visit us online at dayone.org. 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And next week, we'll have yet another one. Babel, creation, Abram and Sarai, and next week, Sarah's laughter. We definitely did not plan that, but it definitely seems like there's something holy about revisiting these ancient beginnings together. This week, I keep hearing Bishop Wright's phrase, God is our portion. What would it mean, really, to move through this week trusting that we do not travel alone? We'd love to hear what you think of Bishop Wright's message this week or any of these sermons in our accidental 4-week Genesis series. Leave us a voicemail anytime at our Atlanta phone number, 404-490-3354. 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Next week on Day One, on the third Sunday after Pentecost, we have a laughable episode for you. And I mean that in the best, most serious theological sense. Reverend Dr. Casey Sigman of St. Paul's School of Theology brings a sermon entitled, Why Did Sarah Laugh? Embracing God's Holy Absurdity, based on Genesis 18 and 21. This sermon reminds us that when God shows up, even the stories we thought were settled forever may suddenly become laughably, gloriously unfinished. That's Reverend Dr. Casey Sigman, next week on Day One. Oh, Bishop, thank you so much for that sermon. Such a good word. I love how, you know, you open by talking about how you get to know someone when you decipher their patterns of choices, and that applies to God also.
1: Yeah.
0: So say more. Where do you see the clearest patterns in God's choices?
1: I think that God picks these characters, and we're among them.
0: Yeah.
1: Not these, you know, poster children for perfection. You know, but these people who say yes and then are willing to go for a ride, and God finds a way to work through all the finished and unfinished parts of us. I see that as a pattern choice for God. So there's the Bible is 66 books of imperfect people who are in relationship with a wondrous God. So that's a choice.
0: Yes.
1: That's a choice. And, you know, and that gives me hope because, you know, if this is about perfect people or spiritual elite people, then I'm just out. I'm out of the game real fast, you know. You know, I think the other thing God's choices point to again and again is that even after you're chosen by God, so to speak, that's no guarantee that you're going to get it right. I mean, you know, many are the stumbles. Magnificent are the stumbles of the people that God chooses, right? And it does say something of God that God is not big into abandonment. that God is this steadfastness of God. And it's complicated because there are consequences to actions, and yet there's grace still, right? The grace still is stuck to us. And so I see that as a choice pattern.
0: Our listeners love when we ask this final question, which is,
1: sure,
0: all right, we're moving into this next week. Give us one gem from your work with the scripture passage and from what you've given us today. Give us one little tidbit that we can take practically into our week.
1: You know, this stuff is not platitudes. You know, there are people who have gotten a word from the doctor today. And they need something to hold on to as they make their journey. And they need something that is going to say to them that God is not a magician, that all of us are mortal, and this may be the end, and it may not be. But I need something to hold on to. And so I think that's what comes to my mind, is that the stakes are high here to commend this God. Is that people need something, not you know, magic and not platitudes, that is real. And you know, truth speaks the truth. And so up out of our own experience and our own travels, we get the privilege of being able to commend that God to other people. And so it really is a community piece of work. And so that's what I want to do. I want to be there. I mean, we don't know. We can't talk people out of their fears, and we can't persuade them, but we can just commend to them that we have a God who will never leave us and forsake us. You know, I'm an Episcopalian, and so one of the things that we really got right is what we say at the burial office, that even at our grave, we make a song, Alleluia, Alleluia. And so this speaks to the nature of, I can live with this God, and I can die with this God, and this God is still my God, and this God is still trustworthy. And I think that's the best we have to offer. And so I try to be that person. You know, other people have been that to me when the season has been hard for me. And, you know, Paul said we want to comfort those, comfort people with the comfort wherewith we have been comforted. You know, a little bit of a tongue teaser, but Paul is right about it, right?
0: Yep.
1: We're passing it on.
0: Bishop Rob Wright, we are so grateful for your ministry and for all that you've given us today and other times. And we can't wait till the next time you're here with us on day one. Thank you.
1: Thank you, Katie. Thank you so very much. And thanks to Haddon for just creating this space for me. Thank you.
0: You've been listening to Day One, the voice of America's mainline Protestant churches for 80 years, proclaiming God's hope to a hurting and divided world. 80 years is a whole lot of Sundays, and we're grateful to God for every one. Day One is produced by the Alliance for Christian Media. You can visit us.
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3: In Ohio, I'm Pam Husso, Fox News. Police in Toledo say 12 people are hurt, 2 critically, after gunfire erupted near a street festival last night.
4: Police are still searching for those 2 gunmen that they say may have been shooting at each other when at least 16 shots rang out in a crowded summer street festival in Toledo. It all happening around 5:30 local time last night. Police say at least 12 people were shot, including 2 in critical condition. The victims range in age from 14 to 61, with officials confirming most were in their early 20s. There were several hundred people at that festival. Police are asking those that were there to review their cell phone footage to help identify the suspects. And festival officials, of course, have canceled the remainder of that weekend-long event.
3: Fox's Chanley Painter. With just 2 days to go before the primary, scandals are rocking the campaign of Democratic U.S. Senate candidate Graham Platner of Maine. Fox's Griff Jenkins takes a look at posts made on Reddit.
5: The Post described him as a communist. He leaned into it. He was anti-police and disparaging rural white residents as racist. That was troubling, but then it was that tattoo also in October that we see the tattoo on his chest resembling a Nazi symbol that he got in Croatia with some of his war buddies. He had it removed. Then we get more posts that start to come out when he describes the war as the most enjoyable experience of his life, saying that he wants to kill people. If that wasn't enough, then we get the disclosure in May that confirmed he had a kick profile, a profile largely where young people are. He's sexting, sending explicit messages to women while he's married.
3: Plattner, who hopes to unseat Republican Susan Collins, says his past is being weaponized. 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
8: Temperatures being 30 degrees above average.
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3: Israel is hunting down multiple assailants after several shootings possibly coordinated near the West Bank. Israeli police say one Israeli man was killed and five other people were hurt. One alleged attacker was shot and killed by police. He's been described as a Palestinian citizen of Israel. Residents in the area are advised to stay inside their homes. More arrests this weekend at an immigration detention center in Newark, New Jersey. Protesters have been gathering there for weeks and clashing with ICE agents, citing inhumane conditions inside. Border czar Tom Homan spoke to Fox News about continued efforts by some Democrats to abolish ICE.
9: It's about them losing political power, not about national security, not about enforcing law, not about making this country safe again. This is about their political power.
3: Some Democrats argue ICE agents are out of control, especially after the shooting deaths of two civilians in Minnesota. An emotional remembrance in Normandy, France, as the 82nd anniversary of the D-Day invasion was commemorated. Secretary of War Pete Hegseth was there.
10: The event marks the partnership between the U.S., British, and their allies to carry out what's known as the largest amphibious invasion in military history. D-Day, as so many know, changed the course of World War II as it ultimately led to the liberation of Europe from Nazi occupation. The 82nd anniversary of D-Day comes as the U.S. finds itself at an inflection point with European allies. The administration looks to reshape NATO so the alliance bears more of the share of its own defense. Hegseth also talked about a different type of what he calls invasion happening in Europe that comes with migration. Hegseth says there's been a proliferation of different ideologies in Europe and suggests that the continent must do something to address it.
3: Fox's Madeleine Rivera, UK Prime Minister Keir Starmer disagrees with the U.S. assessment, but he has said that tackling illegal migration is a challenge. I'm Pam Puso in New York, and this is Fox News.
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14: For today, a slight chance of showers with a high of 88. Tonight, chance of showers with a low of 69. For tomorrow, chance of showers continues with a high of 87. 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

0: 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Jade Washaw, Ramsey personality, number one best-selling author, is my co-host. Ricky is in Riverside, California. Hi, Ricky. How are you?
1: I'm doing well. Just a little nervous, but happy to be on talking to you guys.
0: You too. What's up?
1: I have a pretty stressful situation that my wife and I are going through. I've been animating and games, making pretty decent money for the past 4 years. And I've recently lost that job about a month ago. And now just doing the budget over the weekend, it showed that we were short about $3,000 this month, just with the mortgage and all of our bills and just groceries and all that. So I've been trying to figure out what is the best path. And the only thing that I can think of is possibly selling our house. But I've listened to you guys in the past and I'm not sure if like our situation warrants that or if there's anything else that I can do, but, just incredibly stressed.
0: Not bad. So I'm sorry. That's scary.
1: Yeah,
0: so you were an animator, did you say?
1: Yes. Yeah.
0: And you were making what?
1: 2019. I was on average, it was 120 to 150. Recently, most recently, I was making 130. Mm-hmm. I just got a job at Home Depot.
2: Good.
1: About 6 weeks ago. And I'm sorry. I'm making 21 an hour, so I think that's like 40K. So I don't know if I should.
0: Yeah, is your wife working outside the home, sir?
1: Yes, she works for the state of California. She makes about, her take-home pay is $4,000. It would be higher, but they automatically deduct her retirement. And
0: what does she do there?
1: Health insurance. She checks the licenses for foster care facilities. So,
0: okay. And why did the animation job go away?
1: It's just been, the industry's been really rough. The one that I just had was just a contract position, after a layoff that I had last year. So this was a contract from September to the end of April. And right around the new year, I've been applying, reaching out to old coworkers, anybody that I can, recruiters on LinkedIn, anyone that had any sort of connection. I've had interviews. I had an interview recently at Apple. Just found out I didn't get it yesterday. Interviewed the other game studios. I get close, and then it's usually that final interview where I just don't seem to get it. So I haven't been able to line up another animation job.
0: So but it sounds like there is jobs out there in this industry, that the industry isn't dying. You just hadn't landed after your last contract. You haven't landed the new gig is all.
1: In my opinion, I think it's dying. During the pandemic, it was doing really well because everybody was stuck home gaming. So gaming studios overhired. Things leveled back out, and games aren't doing nearly as well. So there's
0: Is gaming what you were doing before?
1: Yeah, I've been doing game animation.
0: How is AI affecting animation?
1: I think it is starting to affect it to a degree. I think commercials are starting to use AI more, which that takes jobs away from animators. I don't think it's really affected games yet, unless I just don't know. Mm-hmm. But it's affecting like movies and TV and advertising for sure.
0: Okay. All right. But you're bringing in $3,000 a month, and she's bringing in $4,000, and you're still three short.
1: Yeah.
0: How much debt do you guys have, not counting your house?
1: Not counting the house, I did the math. It was about $160,000.
0: On what?
1: My student loans were $55,000. My wife's are $20,000. We do have a car for $40,000. And just a couple of, personal loans, like one for $17,000, another one for $10,000. another for five. We owe $10,000 to the IRS from taxes not getting enough taken out of checks.
0: Okay. All right. So the levers to pull are, before I'd sell the house, I'd sell the car, and I'd sell it tomorrow. And get out of a $40,000 car, get into a $5,000 car. And I would let the student loan, put the student loans on hardship deferral temporarily. I'm trying to get cash flow going here. Then you need, but if you're going to pay something, you pay food first, lights and water second, house third, and cars and car gasoline fourth to get to work. So food, shelter, transportation, and utilities. Before you do anything, before those cards or loans, student loans or anything else gets paid, okay? But, yeah, I'd get rid of the car immediately. Then I would set a, you know, pick up another second job to go with this one.
2: Yeah, I was going to say.
0: And fill in the blank here because you're not working 40 at Home Depot.
2: And can your wife pick up a side hustle as well?
1: Maybe my wife, on Monday, I had a breakdown at work, so they actually converted me to full-time on the spot, which was super nice. So I'm working 40 hours now.
0: That's all, though. I mean, you can work another 30.
1: Yeah, I can.
0: Yeah, I'm not, this is not a permanent solution. I'm trying to keep the water in the lake while we get a new position as an animator. Okay. Mm-hmm. And then what I would do, so let's pretend that you can strain and work 60, 70 hours and she can work 60, 70 hours. We sell the car. We're on beans and rice and beans. We're having a garage sale. We got so much stuff on Craigslist. The children think they're next. You know, we're really, really dumping stuff out of here and we can barely hold on. That's what I want to get to.
1: Right.
0: And I think you can get there.
2: I think you can get there.
0: But that's a temporary thing. And then I would say, if I don't land an animator's job and get my income back up to get us back to where we can breathe again within X number of months, then we're going to sell the house. And so I'm like 3 months, 4 months.
1: Okay.
0: You can't sustain the thing I'm talking about for 6 years.
2: No, this is a short term.
0: So we're saying, you know, we're going to give this until after Christmas. We're going to give this until Thanksgiving. But, you know, if we're thinking about selling a house, we would want to sell it after the first of the year. So if you could hang on for 6 months doing this, and if you haven't landed the animator job in 6 months, then, yeah, you probably do need to do something different. You need to adjust your career.
1: Okay.
0: The other thing I would advise you, and I am not an AI expert by any stretch of the imagination, although Ramsey is spending a lot of time on it here, the people inside this building are. It is not the answer to everything. It is artificial. It is not real. But it is affecting, disrupting some of these industries. And if I'm in your shoes, I'm going to learn what it's doing to my industry. And I'm going to start learning how to use it instead of it putting me out of business.

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4: In the men's final at the French Open, Germany's Alexander Zverev leads Italy's Flavio Caboli 2-1. Right now in the fourth set, however, Caboli leads Zverev 2-1. In Game 3 of the Stanley Cup Final Saturday night, the Vegas Golden Knights took a 4-0 lead over the Carolina Hurricanes, only to have the Hurricanes rally for 4 goals to tie it, eventually send it to double overtime.
5: 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A double overtime win for the Golden Knights!
4: Dan Duva the call on Fox Sports Las Vegas. The Golden Knights lead the series 2-1. Baseball Saturday night, the Los Angeles Dodgers scored 9 runs in the first inning en route to a 9-2 victory over the Angels.
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9: For today, a slight chance of showers with a high of 88. Tonight, chance of showers with a low of 69. For tomorrow, chance of showers continues with a high of 87. 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

0: Sophia is in Maine. Hi, Sophia. How are you?
1: Hi, I'm good. How are you doing?
0: Better than I deserve. What's up?
1: So I'm going into my junior year in college, and I want to study abroad next semester, well, next spring in 2027, but it's a good chunk of money, and so I would probably have to take a loan out for it, so I'm wondering if it's a good idea to do that.
0: Should I take out a loan to go on a European vacation?
1: That's
0: what studying abroad is, Sophia.
1: Yes, I know.
2: How much does it cost to study abroad?
1: So, including literally everything, tuition, home and board, and even like spending money, they estimated it around 18 to 20,000.
2: Okay, 18 to 20,000. Do you have any sort of job or any work that you're doing right now?
1: Yeah, I made about I go to school full time, but I made about $25,000 last year.
2: Okay,
1: I think around that.
2: Are there scholarships for this?
1: Yeah, so all of my scholarships for my home university will transfer, so I'll get about like 8,000 covered.
2: Okay.
1: And then my own personal savings, I don't have to pay until October, and so I'm planning on saving like everything until then, so I think I'll be able to get like a good probably another 8,000 on that.
0: Okay.
2: So we're getting close.
0: Yeah, we're getting close,
1: yeah.
0: But you are spending every single dime you can scrape up on a European vacation while you're a broke college student.
1: Well, I mean, I don't.
0: I mean, this has absolutely no economic or marketplace value, honey. Zero.
1: Yeah.
2: What are you studying?
0: You're not going to come home and go, oh, every employer in Maine is going to line up to hire me because I studied abroad for one semester. Zero chance.
1: Yeah.
0: This is a fun vacation thing to do.
2: How old are you?
1: I'm 19.
0: Yeah. I don't disagree with it. If your parents are rich, that's fine. But I would not tell a 19-year-old person that I love to spend their very last dime to go on vacation.
2: How are your other semesters being paid for? Obviously, you've got the $8,000 scholarship. How are your other semesters at home being covered?
1: I go to college for free, so I don't have any student loans at all.
2: I will say this, and this is Jade's opinion. I traveled right out of college for work. I was getting paid to travel, so that is a big differentiator. But I think traveling is one of the best things that you can do for yourself. It's a different type of education. I personally think that if you can cash flow this, I wouldn't stop you from doing it. But Dave, Dad has told us something else.
0: Jade and I can disagree and both be right.
2: We can. Okay. That's okay, yeah.
0: We can disagree and both be right. That's all right.
1: Yeah.
0: So I look at education. Here's the problem. Okay? The if you qualify this as a vacation, and you say, I'm going to spend all of my year saving up to go on vacation because I value travel, like Jade is talking about, and you want to do it there, and you put that in that slot, that bucket in your brain, I'll back off a little bit and not yell at Jade, okay?
2: $12,000 for vacation.
0: Yeah.
2: That's what you're saying.
0: A little bit. But the problem I've got is when people call this education.
1: Yeah.
0: Because there's very few things that you study abroad that add value to your resume equivalent to what they cost.
2: What about...
0: like nothing.
2: Would you factor in school of life, life experience, being able to see cultures outside
0: of the United States? That's a vacation.
2: Yeah, but there's education to that.
0: That's not... you can't call this... education is for the purpose of furthering your career. It's not.
2: That is a type of education.
0: Well, it should be, and especially when we start talking about borrowing on it. We're not going to do that
2: at
0: all.
2: No, certainly. Yes, hear me say,
0: if you have to borrow,
2: no borrowing.
0: Don't go.
2: Yes.
1: Yeah.
0: Period. We're in agreement on
2: that. Yes, we 100% are.
0: You know, I'll just come clean, all right? We have plenty of money at the Ramseys. And Rachel,
2: so you want to study abroad?
0: She decides she's going to study Spanish in Spain. For one semester. She did.
2: Oh, really?
0: Yep, I paid for it.
2: Okay.
0: And we had the money.
2: Are you mad because she doesn't speak Spanish to this day?
0: Zero strain. The girl cannot call the dog in Spanish. I'm just saying.
2: Aquí.
0: It's just absolute. Yeah. I mean, loco pedo. She can't even get there. I mean, it's just not a chance. Un loco pedo. It's just no chance she can get there.
2: I see why
0: I speak more Spanish than she does. She went over there and had a great time.
2: She knows
0: how
2: to say
0: classic
2: margarita.
0: Rachel style. Wherever Rachel is, Rachel has a great time, right? But it was absolutely freaking useless.
2: Oh, man. Okay.
0: And I look back and I go, I got complete, as the dad, I got scammed.
2: You got swindled. You
0: because
2: did.
0: Because they told me this was education.
2: You got bamboozled.
0: And what it was a Spanish party in Barcelona.
2: Okay. Understood.
0: So
2: point taken.
0: I'm bitter.
2: You're bitter.
0: I'm bitter.
2: You're
0: That's
2: bamboozled.
0: The problem. And
2: you're
0: Sophia,
2: bitter.
0: You walked into bitterness. That's the problem. Now, all kidding aside, don't call it education, because it really isn't. I mean,
2: it's
0: even
2: an
0: if you're studying,
2: it's
0: if you're
2: going
0: to go to London and study banking, that's okay. It does not add enough feathers in your cap for your future job to justify the expense.
2: No,
0: the ROI is not there.
2: It's an experience.
0: It's a vacation. It's an experience. I'll tell you, there might be one exception.
2: What's that?
0: Art.
2: Oh, okay.
0: If you were going to study, if you're studying fine art, and you were going to spend time with the great masters in Italy,
2: yeah, okay,
0: that might actually add value to your resume enough to help you with some of the big houses in New York.
2: Okay, so Sophia, go to a couple of museums
0: because you've actually stood in front of
2: while you're there.
0: Yes. A Michelangelo. I mean, you haven't just studied it in a book.
2: Yeah.
0: You know, or on a slideshow.
2: Mm-hmm.
0: So that might, you know, if you can spend time in Venice and see the light differences,
2: yeah,
0: that are real, and I'm not an artist, but they're real, then that might, there's something nuanced like that, you might get your money back. But most of this stuff is just bullcrap.
2: I would say there's not there's likely not a career ROI, but you can expand
0: your life,
2: your knowledge of different cultures.
0: I mean, there's
2: and
0: some versions
2: societies.
0: Of going and getting a degree that are that, but we've now told people that, you know, you can spend $200,000 having this degree that is well-rounded, and you're a barista and you're not well-rounded. You're the best rounded barista I know.
2: Correct.
0: You know, the most insightful on several subjects. No, thank you. That's not a way to build a child's life. It's not a way to coach a 19-year-old, because this is how we end up with a student loan crisis. And Sophia called about a student loan.
2: Yeah, the fact that you were going to take a loan for this was bananas. I will say that.
0: Yeah, it's a fun discussion.
2: It is a fun discussion. Hey, I learned
0: and
2: something
0: Rachel,
2: new.
0: Rachel, go on vacation. You get thrown under the bus, kiddo. I'm just saying. Just feel the bus tracks. Blum, blum.
2: Man, well, you're talking to somebody who's been to 92 countries. So I love travel.
0: Me too.
2: I love, now, like I said, the difference, I got paid to travel. I got paid to go to all these places. That's very different.
0: Well, you're working cruise ships.
2: Yeah. What do you want?
0: Yeah. I mean, that's a completely different thing than my college is taking me.
2: That's right.
0: And
2: that's
0: I am
2: right.
0: going to study. Yeah.
2: Yeah. That's. Yeah. It's just an experience. It's a trip. It's a fun thing that you
0: it's
2: could do.
0: It's a party.
2: Yeah.
0: Yeah, it's beer pong overseas.
2: Oh, boy. I can say this. I never played one game of beer pong my entire college.
0: You didn't. Well,
2: I never
0: it was not,
2: did.
0: They hadn't invented it when I was there. I would have been champion.
2: You would have been the champion? Oh, boy. Bourbon pong.
0: That's why we... Yeah, oh, there we go. There we go. A whole new game. Oh.

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4: News. I'm Pam Puzo. President Trump remains confident a deal can be reached with Iran, and while speaking to NBC's Meet the Press, he defended taking action.
5: I had to stop a country, very powerful, very dangerous country, from having a nuclear weapon because they'd use it. They'd blow up the world. They'd blow up the Middle East. 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
4: Democrats argue some key objectives haven't been met.
6: While there has been some incremental progress, we don't have regime change. I think the new crowd is worse than the prior supreme leader. 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
4: That is Senator Mark Warner of Virginia appearing on Fox News Sunday. 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
5: For today, a slight chance of showers with a high of 88. Tonight, chance of showers with a low of 69. For tomorrow, chance of showers continues with a high of 87. 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
3: We are going to a deciding fifth set in the men's final of the French Open. Germany's Alexander Zverev and Italy's Flavio Cavoli tied two sets apiece. Zverev led the match 2-1. They just went to a fourth set tiebreak where Cavoli prevailed 7-5. So again, a deciding fifth set coming up in the men's final at the French Open. Game three of the Stanley Cup final on Saturday night was decided in double overtime.
4: Out into the point, McNabb, rink one. Theodore shoots, wide rebound, he scores! Off the backboards, off the goaltender, and onto the scoreboard! A double overtime win for the Golden Knights!
3: Dan Duva the call at Fox Sports Las Vegas as they beat the Carolina Hurricanes 5-4 to take a 2-1 lead. I'm Isaac Lohenkron.
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8: For today, a slight chance of showers with a high of 88. Tonight, chance of showers with a low of 69. For tomorrow, chance of showers continues with a high of 87. 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
2: I'm Pam Puzo. Testing the ceasefire. The U.S. and Iran have traded fire this weekend in the absence of an agreement to end the conflict.
3: Inside Iran, the country is feeling a massive amount of economic pressure due to the ongoing U.S. naval blockade. The streets of the country remain filled with anti-America and anti-Israel propaganda, but residents there say they want a deal.
2: Fox's Trey Gingst. The last day of a street festival in Toledo, Ohio has been canceled following a mass shooting yesterday.
4: Police say at least 12 people were shot, including two in critical condition. The victims range in age from 14 to 61, with officials confirming most were in their early 20s.
2: Fox's Chanley Painter. Police are looking for at least two suspects who may have been shooting at each other. 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
3: For today, a slight chance of showers with a high of 88. Tonight, chance of showers with a low of 69. For tomorrow, chance of showers continues with a high of 87. 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
7: For today, a slight chance of showers with a high of 88. Tonight, chance of showers with a low of 69. For tomorrow, chance of showers continues with a high of 87. 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
0: Our scripture of the day, John 13:35, by this everyone will know that you are my disciples if you love one another. Thomas Sowell said, some of the biggest cases of mistaken identity are among intellectuals who have trouble remembering that they are not God.
8: Oh, boy.
0: Whoa. David is in Denver. Hey, David, what's up?
9: Not much, Dave. How are you?
0: Better than I deserve. How can we help?
9: Yeah, I'm on baby step six. I'm paying off my home. I have no debt at the moment. And I've been in the corners of the YouTube finance world, and I found a video about biweekly mortgage payments and signing up for that program. So I'm currently owe $420,000 on a 5.98 30-year fixed loan, and I'm 2 years in, and I was wondering, do you recommend that I sign up for the biweekly mortgage payments?
0: I would not pay a fee for it. Is there a fee associated with it?
9: Yes, sir. To enroll, Rocket Mortgage does require a single upfront mortgage payment, which for me is $3,500. So I would have
0: that they
9: to
0: hold as a fee. They take that as a fee.
8: Wow.
9: No, I do. I guess not a fee. I think it goes towards the principal, sir.
0: Is your mortgage with Rocket?
9: Yes, sir.
0: Okay. Are they charging any fee for the service of the biweekly, an actual fee?
9: I don't believe so, sir. I believe they just asked me to make a one-time mortgage payment to enroll, and then I am enrolled from then on.
0: Okay. That's possible. I'm not real trusting of Rocket.
9: Ah.
0: Because Rocket has a lot of shysters going on in there, so be careful. But let's walk through it. Here's why I'm asking that question, all right? So basically, a biweekly mortgage is half a payment, as you know, David, every 2 weeks.
9: Yes, sir.
0: There are 26 two-week periods in a year, so 26 halves is 13 wholes.
9: Right.
0: Which means that a biweekly mortgage effectively pays a single payment extra per year.
9: Correct.
0: So mathematically, you would be within $15 of this by simply just writing a check once a year for an extra payment.
9: That's true. And so I kind of thought, like, what?
0: There's no magic. Yeah, the biweekly is not magic. It's just a way to trick you into paying extra principal.
9: I see.
0: And that's the only thing that does it. So if you just took your regular mortgage and once a year sent an extra payment above your regular mortgage, you'll be within $10 or $15 of the same exact result. So it takes a 30-year mortgage and turns it into about a 23. It takes a 15-year mortgage and turns it into about a 12.
9: I see.
0: But it's all done by an extra principal payment a year. And really, truthfully, you're on baby step six, so you may be doing more or less of an extra principal payment a year. Are you paid every 2 weeks?
9: Yes, sir. I do have a salary position. So does my wife. We we earn about $186,000 a year.
0: So it would be kind of an autopilot thing to at least get one extra payment a year. But I, with those numbers you're giving me, I want you to put more than that on there anyway, don't you?
9: Well, the problem is I have a 4-year-old son, and I'm paying $22,000 a year for daycare, and that just really hurts the budget. I do feel like I'm house poor. I feel like I'm kind of, you know.
0: Well, if you're house poor, you don't need to increase your house payment.
9: Yes, sir. I'm just trying to pay this thing off as quickly as possible. Currently,
0: well, the way you're going to do that is extra principal payments, not being house poor from daycare. So you got to decide which life is it you're living here. But either way, I want you and baby step six, for your sake, to get the house paid off. And the way you're going to do that is extra principal payments. If you want to do that by setting it up as a biweekly and they don't charge you a fee to do it, see, if they're charging you $500 to do this or something, well, crap, no, I'll just send it an extra payment.
9: Right.
0: But if they're charging you no fee and you're paid biweekly and it's easy, yeah, let's do that. But let's also plan to do more.
9: Excellent. And before I let you go, I do earn $11,000 a month with my wife after taxes, and my mortgage is $3,500. Which equates to 32.2% of my monthly income. Since I'm on baby step six, I don't have any debt. Do you still think I can keep this house? I know you always say sell the house is too much, but I really want this home.
8: I think that you're feeling the squeeze, especially right now, because you have somebody in daycare, and there's a seasonality there that's not going to be like this for all time. So I think that's why you're feeling the squeeze. If there's something you can do to offset that in the meantime, I would do it.
0: Yeah,
8: but I'm not.
0: The take home pay you outlined is after you put money in 401k, right?
9: Yes, sir.
0: That's not the number. No, that's not the number.
8: That's the wrong calculation. Yeah.
0: That's the wrong calculation. When we say take home pay, we mean just after taxes only.
9: Yes. It's 11,000 hits our joint account a month.
0: I know, honey, but that's after they took money out for 401k.
8: And probably insurance.
9: Yes, sir.
0: Those two numbers don't count in the calculation, so you're not at 32%.
9: Oh, okay. That's
0: what I'm saying. The only numbers that count in the calculation for take-home pay is after taxes, gross minus taxes. So add back insurance, add back in your calculation, and then say of that number what percentage is it, and it's going to be down close to 25. Yeah. So you're fine. I don't think you're hurting here. I think you're just observing the fact that that you're not out of debt completely yet, and even when you are, it's not a magic pill.
8: Mm-hmm.
0: It's just a better place than being in debt. That's all.
8: Everybody listening needs to understand what you just said about take-home pay. which is it is only the after-tax amount.
0: When we say have your house be 25% of your take-home pay on a 15-year fixed, we're talking about only after taxes, not after child support coming out, not after your car payment coming out and going to the credit union.
8: Not after the insurance, not after insurance, not after 401k,
0: not after Aflac, not after any of that stuff, okay? So put all that crap. That's not what we're talking about. Good point. Aaron is in Minneapolis. Hi, Aaron. What's up?
5: Hi, thank you for taking my call.
0: Sure.
5: So we recently moved to a country home. We thought it would be our dream home, our forever home that we'd raise our kids in. But after moving here, we realized we hate country life. We miss living in closer to a city. We miss sidewalks, all the amenities. We have another home, and we are renting it out, and we thought we would rent it out for a few years and then sell it and then use that money to pay off said country home. But now we are unsure of what to do because we do not want to stay in said country home.
0: Well, sell said country home and move back to the city.
8: What's wrong with that?
5: So our other home is 3 hours away.
0: And sell it. To move sell to both of them and buy a house home. In the city.
5: That's what you think we should do?
0: Sure.
8: If none of them are working for you.
0: I don't want a rental house in a country home, and I want neither. Why don't we say, I don't want to own them anymore, so what am I going to do? I'm going to sell them.
8: And you could probably buy what you want, maybe in cash. I don't
0: get
8: know.
0: Rid of both of them.
5: Even if we just recently bought said country home?
8: How
0: okay,
8: recent?
0: Why are you arguing with me? You called me up and said you didn't like it.
5: No, I'm not arguing.
0: I know, but you're going, well, I just bought it. Well, I know, but I don't like it. I made a bad decision. Unmake the decision.
5: Okay.
0: You didn't get married. You bought real estate.
5: Okay. Thank you so much, Dave.
0: Yeah, it's hard to get rid of the married thing if you do that one wrong. But
8: yeah,
0: the real estate one, you just put it up for sale.
8: It's more simple than you think, I think.
0: Yeah. Well, it's just, I mean, you may lose a little money.
8: Sure.
0: We made a bad decision. Something about our vision for life was askew.
8: Yeah.
0: And so we may pay some tax for that.
8: Stupid tax.
0: We may pay some stupid tax for that. That's okay. It's okay. I've done dumber things than that. Thought I wanted something that I didn't. And but I tell you what is interesting to do, Aaron, in these situations and anybody else. I've done it a lot to myself. When I find myself in a situation like that called a mistake,
8: mm-hmm.
0: that's a mistake.
8: Mm-hmm.
0: I want to backtrack and think through.
8: How did I get?
0: What caused my brain to malfunction that allowed the mistake?
8: Mm-hmm.
0: What decision-making framework was I using that was flawed that caused me to, you know, okay, I was looking at Instagram people on Homestead.
8: Yeah.
0: Well, don't, you know, okay, I just figured it out. I don't need to be looking at Instagram to do anything that has quality in life.
8: Right.
0: So what was it that caused me to get askew of what reality was?
8: Yeah.
0: And so that I don't do it again.
8: Well, then it becomes research. Not just something stupid you did.
0: It was an experiment.
8: It was an experiment.
0: I found something that didn't work.
8: That's right.
0: Like a test tube when I blew up the lab. Yeah, that kind of thing. Yeah. That puts this hour of the Ramsey Show in the books. We'll be back with you before you know it. In the meantime, remember, there's ultimately only one way to financial peace, and that's to walk daily with the Prince of Peace, Christ Jesus.

Why are some of the biggest names in artificial intelligence suddenly talking about slowing things down? Apple's biggest software event of the year is just days away. And Google has a new way to help protect you from AI voice scams. Plus, your tech questions answered. What's going on? I'm Rich DeMuro, and this is Rich on Tech. This is the show where I talk about the tech stuff I think you should know about. It's also the place where I answer your questions about technology. I believe that tech should be interesting, useful, and fun. All right, let's do it. Let's open up those phone lines, 888-RICH-101. That's 888-742-4101. 888-RICH-101. Give me a call if you have a question about technology or need some tech advice. Email is also an option. Just go to richontech.tv and hit contact. Guests this week, we've got Shelley Brisbane, accessibility expert, to share some helpful tips for seniors and folks with disabilities. And later, Ben Comencool. He runs Ben's Big Deal. He shares the best travel apps, airfare tools, and all kinds of strategies to help you book smarter trips. Well, I hope you're having a fantastic weekend. Thanks for joining me today. I often talk about AI on this show, but the big question this week, are we moving too fast with AI? Now, you know, if you listen to this show regularly, I love my AI tools. I'm always swapping between ChatGPT, Gemini, and a bunch of others on a daily basis. And they help me do all kinds of things like summarize text, polish my emails, research topics, and much more. I use AI for everything from planning travel to comparing auto insurance policies. But here's the deal. Ever since OpenAI unleashed ChatGPT to the world in November 2022, the question has always been, who can build the best AI fastest? Now the conversation is shifting to whether anyone should slow it down. So this week in Monterey Park, California, that city became one of the first in America to enact a permanent ban on data centers. Yes, voters passed a measure with 86% approval rating. They don't want this in their backyard. And here's what's interesting. They're not protesting AI itself. They're protesting the infrastructure we need that's required to run it. Why don't they want this? Well, they say data centers, like a lot of other people, use too much water and electricity. There's potential for air and noise pollution. And at the end of the day, how many people, once this thing is all constructed, are really employed to keep a bunch of servers up and running? Now, there are a lot of cities around the U.S. fighting these things and even issuing temporary freezes or zoning laws that restrict them. But what Monterey Park did, they went a step further and baked this into their developer laws, which means it's not going to change unless there's another vote. And then you have Anthropic this week. They're the Pepsi to ChatGPT's Coke. They make Claude. You've probably used their AI chatbot. It's seen a lot of success lately. People love it for its friendly interface, its coding abilities, and the fact that the company stood up to the government when it came to using AI for war tools. Now they're warning that AI might become too advanced, too fast, especially when AI can code itself. Anthropic says engineers are using their own tool, Claude, to write nearly 80% of the code they work on. Think about that for a second. The AI tool that so many people are trusting with their emails, their travel info, their summaries, their medical advice, their financial advice is programmed by its own AI self. Claude leaders say the tech industry has a gas pedal but no brake pedal, and we're approaching a threshold where humans could lose control of this technology. In fact, you can read their report yourself. It's called When AI Builds Itself. This isn't science fiction. This is happening right now. The main concern is something they call recursive self-improvement. What does that mean? It's the point where an AI system becomes so advanced, it doesn't need humans to teach it how to become more advanced. Think about that for a moment. AI becomes so advanced, it has surpassed humans and says, no, we don't need you to teach us anymore. We can teach ourselves. That's a little scary. Now, if you've ever asked AI the simplest command and it tells you something silly that you don't really understand, it's hard to believe that this can be an existential threat to humanity. But this is where we're at. Engineers at Claude say they're shipping code 8 times faster than before because of AI. I don't know about you, but I'm working 8 times harder than before and producing 8 times more than before because of AI. AI could potentially get out of control.
if it starts to build itself. Little software bugs could quickly start to compound, and that means AI would respond in even wackier ways. And humans, who are just kind of supervising all of this, may not be able to figure out how to fix it. So Anthropic is proposing a pact that would involve some of the world's biggest AI companies, including OpenAI and Google. They're basically saying, slow down if you notice the risks are getting past a certain threshold. This would give safety researchers and government time to step in with regulations or checks and balances. But there's a problem to all of this. What do you think that is? Money. No one wants to push the brakes when that means someone else might get to the finish line first and collect the gobs of money that comes with all that AI success. As we know, both companies, OpenAI and Anthropic, are racing towards an IPO that's worth many, many billions of dollars. OpenAI, meanwhile, says private companies shouldn't be making these rules at all. It should be left up to governments to figure this stuff out. And that's kind of, sort of, this week. There's been a lot of talk about AI rules and regulations. There's a lot at stake. If you regulate these startups too much too soon, they could become bogged down. And AI out of another country like, you know, China, wins. Do you really want the future of AI dominated by a country that blocks Google, YouTube, Instagram, and many other online services we know and love? I don't think so. But if the U.S. leaves AI unchecked, there's no going back. Look at how Google, Meta, Amazon, and others get to operate mostly free of any major regulations. But AI is different. It can be put into a robot that can wash your dishes, fight in a war, or become your companion. So now we have a new executive order called Promoting Advanced Artificial Intelligence, Innovation, and Security, and it's mostly aimed at avoiding national security and cyber threats. So the top AI companies are now being asked to give the government access to their most powerful models, usually called their frontier models, up to 30 days before they're released to the public. This way, the National Security Administration and other government officials can check to make sure the model doesn't do anything that could compromise critical systems, like, you know, finding an exploit in our software and using it to a criminal's advantage. Now, keep in mind, this is all voluntary, so compliance isn't necessarily guaranteed. And there are two other aspects to this new rule, including an order to upgrade our domestic cyber defenses against AI-enabled threats and allowing the Department of Justice to prosecute bad actors that use AI for cyber attacks, identity fraud, and damage to computer systems. I think we can all agree on that. Now, in this approach, it seems like the U.S. government is allowing AI companies to stay in control of the wheel, but if they start to veer kind of off and out of their lane, they have the right to grab that same wheel and apply some corrections. Again, this is an industry with a gas pedal, but no brake pedal right now. The bottom line, we are now moving from a world where everyone was wondering who would win the AI race to a world where everyone's wondering just what is the impact of all of this and how scary can it get and how fast? How much AI do we actually want in our lives? What happens when we become dependent on systems we don't fully understand? That is probably not a question we want to leave up to AI to answer. All right, 888-RICH-101, 888-742-4101. That's the phone line for the show. The website is richontech.tv/177. If you want to follow along with the show notes, they are right there. Coming up on the show, we're going to have great guests. Plus, we're going to talk about the news of the week. We've got Apple's big developer event happening next week. Will Siri finally get smart thanks to, what did we just talk about, AI? You are listening to Rich on Tech, back after this.

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5: Beginning in tennis at the French Open, where Alexander Zverev has won his first career major title at the French Open, the first German man to win the French Open in 89 years. News out of the NBA, Stacey King, a three-time NBA champion with the Chicago Bulls, who later became a fan favorite on their broadcast team after his playing career, has passed away at the age of 59. The team announced today no cause of death was given. In Major League Baseball, the White Sox and the Phillies underway in Philadelphia. Phillies on the scoreboard first thanks to Bryce Harper and an RBI double. They lead the White Sox 1-0. Bottom of the first inning, Pirates on the scoreboard first against the Braves in Atlanta. 1-0 there, bottom of the second inning. And last night at the Stanley Cup Final, the Hurricanes and Golden Knights went to double overtime, but Las Vegas won it 5-4. They now lead the series 2-1. I'm Monty Bolaños.
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9: For today, a slight chance of showers with a high of 88. Tonight, chance of showers with a low of 69. For tomorrow, chance of showers continues with a high of 87. 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

0: Welcome back to Rich on Tech. Rich DeMuro here, hanging out with you, talking technology. 888-RICH-101, 888-742-4101. Thanks for joining me on the show today. The website is richontech.tv/177. Yes, that'll bring you right to the show notes for today's show. Anything I mention will be right there. Let's go to Alex in Northridge, California. Alex, starting off the show, welcome.
1: Hi, thank you. Thanks for taking my call. So yeah, as the question indicated, so an iOS device, whether it's an iPad or an iPhone, and a TV that is compatible with AirPlay, I want to mirror the screen of the phone or the iPad, basically the picture, but the audio, I don't want it to be sent to that same device. I want it to be sent to, for example, a Bluetooth audio receiver.
0: Oh, okay. That's an interesting one.
1: They used to do that, I think, in AirPlay 1.0. And after AirPlay 2.0, I guess, or whenever they changed, now it's not possible to separate the two.
0: It's not possible. Well, I don't know because I have not tried to do that recently. I'd have to try this when I get home. But I do know if you look at the screen mirroring, let me see. It looks like I can screen mirror right to my computer here. Okay, so I'm doing that. And then if I choose where my... Oh, yeah. Okay. It looks like you can do it. So once you screen mirror, if you scroll down to your... So you know how to do the screen mirroring. You know how to set that up, right?
1: Yeah.
0: Okay.
1: Yeah.
0: So once you do that, it looks like you can choose where your audio target is by swiping down to the control center. And the control center is when you swipe down from the right-hand side. And it has like your various controls, like airplane mode and Wi-Fi and Bluetooth. So if you look in there, there's like an audio. There should be like an audio... like, I don't know what you call it, like a play area where you play music or whatever. And there's a little tiny circle with an icon in there. And so once you tap that, that will give you where you want your audio to be directed. So I can choose. Oh, interesting. As soon as I choose iPhone speaker, it turns off the mirroring. So you may not be able to do this. Now, here's the deal. You may not be able to do this through Apple's built-in software, but there may be a third-party helper app that might do something like this. So let me see if I think there's an because there's so many, like, let's see, Softo Reno. I think they have something similar to this. So here's an app. Let's see if we can look at their apps here. Let's see, Beamer. Okay. So easily stream videos from your Mac. So I wonder if you are you trying to go from your iPhone or from your Mac computer? No, sounds like we lost Alex. So here's the thing. I think this is going to be, I'm going to try this at home and see what I can do with it. But I think it looks like there are some, there's got to be a helper app that will do this. And that's what I think you need for this. Now, on the iPhone, that's going to be really tricky because iPhone's not going to really, I don't believe they'll let you run something in the background while you're running your AirPlay, because of the way the iPhone is sort of sandboxed. So I think if you're doing this from your Mac computer, it looks like you'd probably be able to direct where you want your audio. But Alex, I'm going to make a note of this. I've got to do some research and see if I can actually accomplish that at home. But I'm not sure, you know, it depends on the use case scenario of this, how this would work when it comes to lip sync. If you're trying to watch a video or anything like that, you might have an issue with lip sync, because we were watching a video last night for my kid's computer on AirPlay and the lip sync was an issue. And it's not always, but it could be. So that would be the biggest issue, I would say. But if you can, just try that out, what I mentioned. So if you go into your phone, once you get it AirPlaying, see if you can actually change the target of the audio through that little box where it has like the play area, and see if that works. But yeah, it could be a little tricky if they don't support it anymore, especially if you know that they used to do this and now they don't anymore. We got a question from Dawn. She emailed in and said, "Hey, Rich, I got an email about an Amazon product recall, but the website looked a little strange. Is this a scam?" And I'm looking at she sent through the text, "Amazon product safety notice, a dietary supplement previously sold through Amazon has been recalled due to potential health and safety concern. Consumers should stop using it. Customers who purchase may be eligible for a refund. For additional information, please visit." amazon.smartynest.com, and then it's got a login and password. That is a complete scam. So what they want to do is they want you to log in there, and you're probably going to share some personal information, and next thing you know, your information is going to be stolen. So I did find that Amazon actually has, because this does happen from time to time. In fact, we had a recall from Amazon, and they said it was the weirdest thing. To get our money back, we didn't have to send the thing back, but we had to take, write on the device. It was actually a little tiny, like, I don't know what you call it, like a portable fire kind of pit or something. It was like, you know, tiny, made like a little flame. And so you had to write on it in permanent ink, recalled or something like this, or do not use. And then you have to take a picture of it and submit it to the website, and then they give you your $75 back. So there is a website. It is amazon.com/your-product-safety-alerts. And once you go there, it will give you a list of all of the products that you have purchased over the years that have been recalled. And it's funny, all of mine are like appliances. The first was this little tabletop fire pit. The other one was this. Oh, this one was a scary one. This was a little handheld steamer I bought. It was like, oh, no big deal. It could just explode because of the pressure in it. I was like, oh, good thing I used that to clean my shower. Glad it didn't explode while I used that. That would have been horrible, huh? And then the other thing that was recalled, it was a mini steam iron. So by the way, maybe it's not a good idea to buy anything that involves steam on Amazon, because clearly these things have a major issue with their safety record. So I will link that up on the website, richontech.tv/177, if you want to find that Amazon recall page. Probably a good thing to bookmark. 888-RICH-101, 888-742-4101. Another question from Melody here. She says, I retired years ago. I only create a document once or twice a year. Microsoft now wants $100 a year for 365, which seems a little unreasonable for how little I use it. If I stop subscribing, can I access my old documents? Are there any free alternatives? And can I keep using an older version of Office? Yes, your old Word documents are yours. They should remain accessible. Even if you cancel 365, you're still going to be able to open them. I would say switch to Google Docs completely, and that way you don't have to worry about any of this nonsense. LibreOffice is also a great free alternative, and it's basically a free and open source Office program that a whole bunch of people work on to keep free and open. So that's Libre, LibreOffice, and I think it's .org. But here's the hidden gem, Melody, and anyone else who likes Word. You can actually use Word for free online. 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And if you have an older version of Office, it's usually going to keep working. There is a little caveat with that right now with Mac computers. But otherwise, I would just use the cloud version of Word, or I would check Google Docs or LibreOffice. 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We'll talk about WWDC 2026 coming up after this.
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4: For today, a slight chance of showers with a high of 88. Tonight, chance of showers with a low of 69. For tomorrow, chance of showers continues with a high of 87. 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

0: Welcome back to Rich on Tech. Rich DeMuro here, hanging out with you, talking technology at 888-RICH-101. That's 888-742-4101. We watched a movie last night. We watched the movie Hoppers, which was on Disney Plus. Cute little movie, kind of fun, a little techie. And I love finding a movie like we were waiting for that to come out on Disney Plus. Like we didn't see it in the theaters. And I really felt like last night I got my money's worth for my Disney Plus streaming subscription for this month, because I think I pay about $15 a month for that. And if you go to the movies, a family of four with popcorn and drinks, I mean, easily $100. So $15 sitting in the comfort of your home eating pizza, definitely a great way to do it. So not that I don't like the movie theater. Believe me, if I had my dream week, I would go to the movies every single week in the theater and eat popcorn and all that good stuff. But just my schedule does not allow for it. So watching at home on a Friday night is always fun. All right, let's go to John in Los Angeles. John, you're on with Rich. What's up?
1: Hi, Rich. I want to get a new laptop, an Android. I've used 11L, which I'm on right now, and it's just hanging up and et cetera. I write on it, and I use Google Docs and et cetera. I just wanted to know what the best processor would be, memory, stuff like that. I've looked on Amazon.

0: And so last night, Saturday, I give you a call today.
1: Now, here's the question. You're saying an Android. That are you talking about a Chromebook?
0: Yes, Chromebook.
1: Okay, so you want a Chromebook. Okay, so the main thing you want with a Chromebook is what's called a Chromebook Plus. And the Chrome, now, here's the deal. You said you're just doing some writing on there. You're doing some basic things, it sounds like. So Chromebooks are, to me, they are only good if you're doing super basic things. And if you're already using one and it's fine and it's doing the job, then absolutely. So continue using a Chromebook. When it comes to processors and things like that and storage and memory, I mean, it really, there's not too many kind of choices out there. It's kind of like they're all, you're not going to hear a lot about like Intel inside or AMD, or I'm not even sure Qualcomm powers some of these things. But with that all said, I'm looking at the Chromebook Plus is what Google came out with a couple years ago to kind of let people know this is a, it has the base specs that are going to be a little bit better than the rest of those cheapo Chromebooks that you see out there. And so I'm looking at this Lenovo Chromebook Plus 14. I mean, it's expensive. It's $749. But, and let's see how much it is at Best Buy right now. But it's got a MediaTek chip. MediaTek is this company that they're kind of in the background. You never hear about them publicly most of the time, but they make chips for all kinds of consumer products. I mean, a lot of chips. I would say their biggest competition is probably something like a Qualcomm or an Intel, but they're kind of in the background. You don't really hear about them because Peloton is not saying, we've got a MediaTek chip inside. Only when you go to like the MediaTek website or something like that, you can see like what devices they're in. And they're in a lot of devices, smartphones, all kinds of stuff, smart home appliances. So this computer, well, wow, these prices went up. So this is a $999 Chromebook Plus. That is a lot of money, if you ask me, John, for a Chromebook. So at that price, you're probably better getting a full-fledged laptop. Like a, you know, not a Chromebook, but there are a lot of Chromebooks and you can get the pricing changes. You know, I would look for something that's on sale. So I'm looking at this Acer Chromebook Plus, that's $529. This one, so when it comes to memory, I'm looking at some of these things. So this has an Intel Core 5, 8 gigabytes of RAM and 256 gigabytes of storage. I would look for something minimum of 8 gigabytes of RAM for sure. I'm looking at the Chromebook Plus. So if you, Chromebook Plus looks like it's a minimum of 8 gigabytes of RAM and then 256 gigabytes of storage. And so that's probably the minimum that I would look for. The better bet is something like a 16 gigabytes of RAM. That's going to be way, way better. It's going to be way snappier. So if I were you, I'd probably go 16 gigabytes of RAM and at least a 256 gigabyte hard drive. And on Chromebooks, a lot of the stuff is stored in the cloud, so you don't necessarily need a big hard drive, but it certainly helps. So I'm looking at, you're looking at about $500 for those specs, maybe a little bit more, maybe $600, $700. And again, I think that's a lot for a Chromebook. So if you want to step down to something that's a little bit less expensive, fine. But here's the deal. We're also, because of, there's two things happening. Number one, Google's coming out with a new product called the Google Book. And this is a new sort of AI version of the Chromebook, and it's a totally different operating system. So those laptops are not here just yet. We're going to see them later this year. So if you can wait, you might want to see what they're doing with that. The other thing is Apple. They've got this computer called the MacBook Neo, and the MacBook Neo is $599 for a really good computer. And I would recommend you get that over anything. But here's the deal with that. That's obviously Mac OS, but that has caused all of the Windows manufacturers, the Windows laptop makers, to say, hold on, we need something that can compete with this. So they just held this show called Computex over in Taiwan. And what were the stars of the show? All of these computers that are now sub, you know, $1,000 with better specs, because all these manufacturers like the Asus of the world, the Acers of the world, the Lenovos of the world, they're all saying we need something to compete with this MacBook Neo because that thing is selling like hotcakes. Do hotcakes still sell? Probably. I mean, I know they do in my house. So that is another thing to look out for, is some of these like Asus. I mean, I love the Asus ZenBook. I think that is probably one of the best computers out there for a nice laptop. And so they have a new ZenBook 16 that's going to be a bigger screen. And they're also doing them in a bunch of different colors, so you can get that, which is kind of cool. But there's a lot of options. I mean, my suggestion, if you are not married to the idea of a Chromebook, is to go to Costco and see what they have. They usually have a couple of laptops that are really good for the price. If you want a Chromebook, I just go to Best Buy, look for a Chromebook Plus with the specs I mentioned, and hopefully that should do it. Thanks for the call, John. Appreciate it. 888-RICH-101, 888-742-4101. 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R-I-C-H. All right, coming up on the show, we have WWDC 2026 preview. I'm going to tell you, is this the year that Siri finally gets AI smart? Plus, your calls at 888-RICH-101, 888-742-4101. And we've got Prime Day coming up. I'll have some tips and tricks for that as well. My name is Rich DeMuro. You are listening to Rich on Tech. 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
10: For today, a slight chance of showers with a high of 88. Tonight, chance of showers with a low of 69. For tomorrow, chance of showers continues with a high of 87. 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

0: Welcome back to Rich on Tech. Rich DeMiro here, hanging out with you, talking technology at 888-RICH-101. 888-RICH-101, 888-742-4101. 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The website is also open, richontech.tv. Just hit contact. You can send me your email. WWDC is happening next week. This is Apple's biggest software event of the year. Can't wait. Very exciting because all eyes are on Apple and what they're going to do with AI. So WWDC kicks off Monday, June 8th, 10 a.m. Pacific. That is their keynote. That is when they tell the world what they have been working on, especially when it comes to the next version of software for the iPhone, the Apple Watch, the iPad, the Macs, Vision OS, all the things that Apple does. We're going to see what they've been doing to make this stuff better. Now, it's already pretty good. Don't get me wrong. I think the biggest story really is Siri, because we know that Apple promised a much smarter Siri all the way back in 2024. Remember, they had commercials on that I yell at my TV screen saying, where is that feature? You're showing a feature that doesn't exist. Now, there's a bunch of debate as to whether Apple maliciously did that or if it just was really tougher to do than they thought. We don't really know the answer to that. But WWDC 2026 is when everyone expects them to try it again. Give us another look at this. Now, what do you think Siri is going to do better? It's going to act more like a Gemini or ChatGPT. So that means it should understand your personal context. Gemini already does this. If you ask, hey, what's my hotel room next week? It will look in your Gmail and find your hotel room. That's amazing. And it uses that, they call it personal intelligence. And it's excellent. It's one of the reasons I've almost started using Gemini. I use it a lot more than I ever did because it knows everything about me. It knows my kids' names. It knows everything. It's really, really quite interesting, actually, how it personalizes the answers. I'm like, oh, didn't think it would know that. But now Siri would be able to do the same thing, because think about it. What do you have on your phone? You've got mail. You've got your text messages. You've got your calendar. You've got all kinds of apps with your data in them. And so the ideal situation would be Siri would be able to pull from all of those things to understand when you say, hey, who's my next meeting with? And give me some background on them. And it would figure all that stuff out and give you that. It's also expected to understand what's on your screen, which is something that Apple showed a couple years ago. That never shipped. That's already happening on Android. And of course, the reports out there suggest that Siri could become more chatbot-like. So that means it remembers things. You can have conversations back and forth. There's a history to it. And there might even be a dedicated Siri app similar to what we have with ChatGPT, Gemini, and Claude. But again, infused with your personal information. Now, before you get all, you know, what about privacy? Apple is the most privacy-centric company in the world when it comes to tech companies. So that's, I think, the holdup here, is that they've been trying to do this without sending all of your data to some server farm somewhere that stores it for 2 years, right? Because you've got all this information in your email. If you're asking about your email, it somehow has to process and index that email. What they're probably going to do, this is my theory, is all of that's going to be done on your phone. The model, like the Gemini model that they're expected to use from Google, is going to be loaded onto your phone. And that will look through your information only on your device. Now, the way they've been doing it with ChatGPT is they set up their own servers that are called private compute. So anytime you ask your iPhone a question that it can't figure out locally, it will send the data it needs to this private compute server it's set up that is set up to literally be in memory. So anything it thinks or does, it erases as soon as it sends you back the information. And yes, I sat through many meetings with Apple to learn about this and how their engineers tackled this problem. It's a pretty smart way to do it. Because they don't want to hold in this information. They don't want to store it because it's a privacy nightmare if they do. I don't think Apple's going to win the AI race overnight, But I do think that this is something that is going to improve the lives of many millions of iPhone users, because we're so used to AI right now and asking every question to AI. The next wave of this is really asking AI and getting personalized responses. And so I think that Apple has a lot to show off at WWDC. That's not going to be the only thing. But basically, the way this event works, there's that keynote at 10 a.m. and you sit through it. They invite a couple selected members of the media, including myself. It's mostly an online event at this point. There's a lot of developers and things there at Apple Park. And they kind of go through all these things that they learn from Apple. Apple says, here are the tools that we've made. And then developers get ideas on how to use those tools to make apps and other things that we do with all these platforms they run now. You know, Apple TV, the Apple Watch, the iPad. There's just so many products that Apple has at this point that developers need to make things for all of them. So it's a very exciting event. I'll be there. I can't wait. And it's just one of those things where you know, to be at Cupertino, to be up there and to see hands-on, I have so much respect for Apple engineers. Everything is so polished that Apple does. When you look at the iPhone and it's this like perfected slab of glass and metal, that does not just end at the iPhone. Their entire campus is just like that. Everything from the way that they coordinate to the way that they drive you around to your different meetings, to the way that they manicure the landscaping, it is all perfect. So this company, when I tell you through and through, the way that they think things through and make them nearly perfect, there's no lies. Like, Apple isn't trying to pull a fast one on you when they say we're a privacy-centric company. They really are, because they sit there and explain their thought behind it and how they do these things and how they come up with this stuff. So I do have a lot of respect for them. I don't agree with everything that they do. There are some things that I would do differently if I was creating software for the iPhone. Number one, iMessage would be available as an app for every phone. Apple always talks about, you know, making everyone on the same page and bringing this tech access to all. Why is iMessage only on iPhone? Think about that. Should be everywhere. Should be an app that's everywhere. Why are all of Apple's apps only on the iPhone except for like Apple Music and a couple of others? Like, bring Notes, bring all the apps that are preloaded on the iPhone, make an Android version of those. Let people choose. If you download anything for Android, any app that Google makes, it's available for the iPhone too. Gmail, Google Maps, Google Keep, Google Tasks, what else? Google Photos. But if I look at my Apple apps, Apple News, Reminders, Apple Maps, none of it's available for Android. Why not? Come on, Apple. But they did allow us to set defaults for a lot of apps that they used to not allow. So I do give them that. So anyway, WWDC next week. Question from the iPhone here. Richard writes in, my wife was cleaning up apps on her phone and came across a warning related to the Bitmoji app. It said the keyboard could read anything and everything you type, including credit card numbers and other financial information. I don't think I've ever seen a warning like that before. I'm curious what your thoughts are. That warning would definitely get your attention. It does every time you install a third-party keyboard. That's actually a very standard warning on both the iPhone and Android. They both tell you anything you type into this keyboard can see and collect and tell their developer. And think about that. We type in credit card numbers. We type in passwords. So if you're using a third-party keyboard on your phone, you want that to be secure because they're collecting everything. Now, it doesn't mean they're keeping it, but they can have the potential to do that. So Apple and Android, they want you to understand that it could potentially access that information. It doesn't mean Bitmoji, which I believe is a pretty reputable app, is collecting everything you type, but you're placing that trust in that keyboard developer. So for me personally, I use a couple of third-party keyboards, but I would say less is more here. So if you don't use a keyboard regularly, you probably want to remove it off your phone. And if you do use one, you probably want to make sure it's from a company that you trust. And of course, you know, I use that one called Whisper Flow, WISPR. That is my absolute favorite AI text to voice or voice to text keyboard, WISPR Flow. I think I've done almost 600,000 words with that thing now. Whew, boy, is my voice box tired between that and this show. 888-RICH-101, 888-742-4101. More Rich on Tech coming your way after this.
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13: 100 days and counting. I'm Carmen Roberts, Fox News. Today marks 100 days since the war with Iran started, and it appears the peace talks are at a standstill. U.S. forces downed 2 more Iranian attack drones threatening the Strait of Hormuz today. President Trump's defending his decision to launch the war, telling NBC's Meet the Press,
14: I had to stop a country, very powerful, very dangerous country, from having a nuclear weapon, because they'd use it. They'd blow up the world. They'd blow up the Middle East. They'd blow up Israel. They'd come here. They'd blow up Europe. They're crazy people.
13: Fox's Trey Yingst in Tel Aviv reports on a social media post from Iran's top negotiator.
15: Iran's parliament speaker, Mohammad Khalibaf, posted on X. He says, quote, the naval blockade against the Iranian nation and today's U.S. green light to the Zionist regime's turn of American bases and assets in the region into legitimate targets. A translation there indicating that the parliament speaker is connecting the strikes today in Lebanon and the ongoing U.S. naval blockade to the broader agreement with the United States. And again, he is echoing that parliament member threatening Israel with missiles tonight.
13: In Ohio, police are searching for at least 2 shooters who opened fire and wounded a dozen people at a festival, Fox's Madison Scarpino reports.
16: Police say that the suspect shot people as young as 14 years old, and the shooting happening at what was supposed to be a fun family festival. It's described as one of the most joyous and celebrated events in the community, and locals who were there say this type of tragedy happens way too often. City officials say because it was a festival, tons of roads were closed, people were trying to get out of there, golf carts were everywhere. So it was challenging for first responders to get to the patients, but all were off of the scene in an hour. The rest of the two-day festival is now canceled.
13: And two of those victims are in critical condition. 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
8: 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Just click listen, then swipe right and hear the latest news updates on your time. 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
13: Democratic candidate for the U.S. Senate, Graham Plattner of Maine, faces yet another scandal. Fox's Alexis McAdams reports from Portland.
20: Three of Plattner's ex-girlfriends spoke to the New York Times about his, quote, unsettling behavior. One woman says the Democratic Maine Senate candidate twisted her arm and locked her in a room and would not let her out until she, quote, calmed down, and says Plattner knew his chest tattoo was a Nazi symbol. Plattner denies the allegations, and he did eventually cover up the tattoo. Some Maine voters tell me that's enough. Others disagree. California Congressman Ro Khanna got on stage with this guy on Friday, even after Khanna said the other day on Fox his red line would be any credible allegations of assault or domestic abuse. Khanna says Plattner deserves redemption.
13: And Plattner is expected to become the Democratic nominee following the primary next week. Several recent polls have shown Plattner leading incumbent Republican Senator Susan Collins in the general election. Pope Leo celebrated Mass in Madrid today as part of the first papal visit to the country in 15 years. Organizers say more than 1 million people attended the Mass, and when the Pope arrived in Spain yesterday, he delivered a plea for unity, urging the country to stop fanning the flames of polarization. And Elon Musk's SpaceX is preparing to lift off on Wall Street for what could be the biggest IPO in history. And the rocket company plans to go public this week at a flat price of $135 a share, offering more than 555 million shares in a bid to raise a staggering $75 billion. In an unusual move, SpaceX is reportedly reserving nearly 30% of those shares for everyday investors, not just big institutions. Companies such as Anthropic and OpenAI are expected to announce their own IPOs. I'm Carmen Roberts. This is Fox News.
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25: For today, a slight chance of showers with a high of 88. Tonight, chance of showers with a low of 69. For tomorrow, chance of showers continues with a high of 87. 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

0: of Rich on Tech. My name is Rich DeMuro. Thanks for being here. 888-RICH-101, 888-742-4101. This is the show where I talk about the tech stuff I think you should know about. It's also the place where I answer your questions about technology or give you tech advice. Email is also an option. Just go to richontech.tv, hit contact. If you want the show notes, it's richontech.tv/177. Yes, this is episode 177. Big birthday shout out to Bobo, producer Bobo, celebrating his birthday this week. So he got lots of people saying happy birthday, I'm guessing. Did you have a good birthday?
1: I had an amazing birthday.
0: You played some arcade games,
1: yes,
0: I heard.
1: Yes, the wife took me to this place, I want to say it's in Eagle Rock, called a Barcade.
0: Okay.
1: And it's a bar, and then it's an arcade, but it's like the games from when we were kids. I guess their slogan is like, if Chuck E. Cheese grew up. And
0: like, smart. Yeah.
1: So it was.
0: Was there like beer?
1: Yeah.
0: Okay, yeah, because it's a barcade.
1: Yeah, that but it was sense. Different kinds of beer. It was like specialty beers and stuff like that.
0: Cool.
1: Yeah, well, it was pretty dope. We got to go one day.
0: Oh, this is like it's like a chain.
1: Yeah, I guess.
0: Oh, there's like a whole. There's like Brooklyn, Detroit, Jersey City, Los Angeles, yeah. New Haven. Oh, it looks like it. There's a bunch in New York City.
1: Yeah,
0: and then Philadelphia. Okay, so it's like a legit place.
1: Dude, I was playing the old school Simpson game, that 4-player one that you used to play, the Adams Family pinball game, Michael Jackson's Moonwalker.
0: Awesome.
1: Oh, it was so dope. And
0: Barcade.
1: No game was over 75 cents.
0: Okay. Barcade.com.
1: Yeah.
0: That's cool.
1: It's amazing.
0: I'll put it in the show notes.
1: Shout out to Barcade.
0: I didn't realize that there's like a bunch of them.
1: Yeah.
0: Because I've been to like different types of these places,
1: yeah,
0: but never one that was like a... That kind of...
1: I've been to a few, but never one that was like nostalgic like that one.
0: Yeah, because they have that place, Dave & Buster's, which has arcade games, so that's not
1: that's
0: nostalgic.
1: Modern, so yeah. It's like newer games. This one was like the old school. They had Punch-Out in there, Mario Brothers, Excitebike on one of them. They had an old Neo Geo console where you can split between like Samurai Showdown and Fatal Fury. Took me back to my high school days.
0: They also have a Chuck's Arcade in the Brea Mall outside of Los Angeles. And that is I think they have a couple locations are opening. And it's kind of like a Chuck E. Cheese minus all the food.
1: Yeah.
0: And they've got games that are like, you know, the Clawcade. Have you heard of this thing? The Clawcade? Like, people love these claw games.
1: Yeah, the claw games. Yeah.
0: That's like a huge thing.
1: I've seen it. But this Barcade has food, too. So they have beer, liquor, and food.
0: I would like that. See, like, to me, that's better. Like, you want, like, more stuff offered there. Because, like, the Chuck E. Cheese is great for kids. But, like, adults are mostly just, like...
1: The great part about it is it sounds like advertising, but it's not. The great part is... We put $40 in, got $40 worth of coins, and that went through six of us. And we were all like, that was perfect. We didn't need any more.
0: That's not bad.
1: Yeah, it was perfect.
0: All right.
1: For $40 for six people?
0: Yeah.
1: That was amazing.
0: That is amazing. Let's take a call. Let's go to John in Long Beach. John, you're on with Rich.
2: Hey, Rich. Thanks for taking my call.
0: Yeah, what's up?
2: Hey, here's my question. Amazon Prime, everybody, I'm sure, you know, has that channel, and... The whole system is completely antiquated. You know, when you rewind or you fast forward, it always jumps ahead like 5 minutes, and it's impossible to gauge. It's like really, it's a horrible system. And you would think that, you know, with the times and technology, they would update it on like at least a yearly basis or so. Versus Apple TV, it's picture perfect. It's spot on. How come there's such a discrepancy between the two? And do you think when and if Amazon will ever update their technology to match Apple's?
0: What are you using to play?
2: Well, I either A, my iPad, or B, my TV. Amazon Prime TV responds the same way, you know. But actually, I only look at Apple TV on my iPad.
0: Okay, well, I mean, number one, your Apple TV on the iPad, of course. Well, okay, a couple things going on here. What platform are you using on your TV?
2: I got a Roku. It's a few years old.
0: Okay.
2: But, you know.
0: I mean, here's...
2: With every TV I've ever had, Amazon Prime has always reacted the same way. Again, let me just state, I never used Apple TV on my television. It's only been on my laptop.
0: Okay. Well, I will tell you this. I will, John, because I think about this stuff often, and I will say yes. Number one, streaming is not perfect, especially when you're trying to rewind and fast forward. It's not. But I will tell you, I think it's pretty darn good. Now, there are certain apps that I absolutely curse every time I have to open them. Prime is not one of them. I actually think Prime, every time I tune into a game, like a sports game, or watch a movie on there, I'm marveling at how well it's designed. And it's so smooth, and it always, like, Prime was one of the few outside of Netflix that figured out how to stream TV really quickly, and like a movie or a TV show, at a high quality very quickly. And one of the things I used to love about Prime, I don't know if they still do this, but it used to show you the quality that your stream was coming in at. So it would go from like, okay, HD to you know, Ultra HD, 4K, HDR. Like, it shows you that information on screen, which I absolutely love. Apple TV, yes, it is beautifully designed, but it's Apple. And so, of course, they're gonna take the extra time to make it look right and make it work right. And yeah, I think it streams pretty well. I don't have a problem with Prime at all. And I would say a lot of this stuff is largely dependent on your setup, whether it is the device you're using, because you could be using it on an old Fire Stick or a brand new Roku, the Roku Ultra, which is like incredible. But if you're using that same exact thing on an older device, it could be jumpy and you know, skipping and all that kind of stuff. And it also depends on your internet connection. So I would say this is probably one of the biggest issues, and I think you brought up a good issue. This is one of the biggest issues with streaming in general, is that everyone's experience is a little different. Some people are like, oh, YouTube is horrible because it buffers and it skips and it jumps all the time. No, that's just your internet connection. It's not actually that bad. Like, if you have a good internet connection, you're not going to have any problems. Now, I will tell you, and I guess the difference is, back in the day, we all had cable TV, right? The cable company controlled that experience because they would put a box in your house that they checked, they put through their checks and made sure that it would deliver quality experience. We no longer have that. Everyone's doing something different. Some people are using an old, cheap, you know, Android phone. Some people are using the best iPhone 16, 17 Pro Max. Some people are using an iPad. Some people are using a Fire tablet. You know, it's just, there's so many different experiences out there, or so many different platforms. The experience is very different. I will tell you, no matter what, there are two apps that I actually think are horribly coded, and they are Paramount Plus, horrific. My wife and I watched that Madison show on Paramount Plus, and it was the worst experience. Now, maybe it was because we were on a Fire TV, and maybe an Apple TV would be different, but it was horrific. Like, just watching that show, it made us cry because the show was sad, but we were crying just because the experience was so bad. I mean, it was outside of the content of the show. We're just like, this is why should streaming be like this? And then the other one, okay, Paramount Plus and Peacock. For me, Peacock is the worst experience. Why? NBC Universal, huge company, program your app right. And what they want to do is, even on like their, you know, they're still charging you a lot. They have commercials. Every time you come back from a commercial, something is messed up on there because the commercial messes up their whole flow. So my point is, streaming is a mixed bag. Depending on the platform, depending on the version of the app that you're using. If you're on an LG WebOS TV, they may not update that app except once a year. If you're on an Apple TV, they may update it every week. If you're on a Roku, they may update it, you know, once a month. So I think there's a lot of moving parts when it comes to streaming that is not as cut and dry as it is when we just all had cable boxes. So good call, John. Appreciate the call, and hopefully you get that figured out. Try it on a different platform. See what happens. 888-RICH-101, 888-742-4101. Coming up, what do we have? Oh, Android has this new feature called fake call detection. I'll talk about that. And Prime Day is earlier this year. It's not happening in July. It's happening in June. I will give you my tips and tricks as you get prepared for that. 888-RICH-101, 888-742-4101. My name is Rich DeMiro. More Rich on Tech coming your way right after this.

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5: Beginning in Major League Baseball, it's been back and forth between the White Sox and the Phillies. Brandon Marsh just gave Philadelphia the lead with a home run. They are up at home 4-3, top of the fourth inning. Pirates lead the Braves in Atlanta 2-0, bottom of the sixth. Orioles have added some more runs. They are shutting out the Blue Jays 4-0, bottom of the fifth inning. Mariners and Tigers tied at one apiece, bottom of the fifth in Detroit. The A's lead the Astros 3-0, bottom of the third inning. Twins are up on the Royals at home 1-0 after three innings, while the Reds lead the Cardinals 2-0, bottom of the third inning about to start. In tennis, Alexander Zverev has won his first major career title at the French Open. He's the first German man to win the French Open in 89 years. And in golf at the Memorial, JT Poston is in the lead in this final round. He is 12 under par overall. Scottie Scheffler and Rory McIlroy, they're both nine shots back. I'm Monty Bolaños.
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9: For today, a slight chance of showers with a high of 88. Tonight, chance of showers with a low of 69. For tomorrow, chance of showers continues with a high of 87. 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

0: Welcome back to Rich on Tech. Android has a new feature called fake call detection. Google says scammers are combining caller ID spoofing with AI voice cloning to impersonate family members, friends, and employers. We know that this is happening. It's a big problem. So they came up with a solution called fake call detection, and it's running out to Android. It's rolling out to Android phones using the Phone by Google app. So basically, when someone calls you, your phone quietly checks with their actual phone to verify that the call is coming from their device. And if that verification fails, you'll see a warning that someone may be pretending to call you from that contact's number. It's kind of like a little digital secret handshake happening, like behind the scenes. And it uses RCS technology. So that is the same technology that allows you to see when someone's typing when they're texting you. So it's kind of that exact same behind the scenes at work. The feature is going to be turned on by default. It works automatically. But here's the problem. Only on Android devices beginning with Pixel phones. So this doesn't really help for the millions upon millions of iPhone users out there. Although I'm assuming that Google made something that implement, including Apple, if they want to. And I think that it would behoove them to do this because we are seeing so many people get ripped off because of these, or scared because of these AI voice cloning scams. And if you can actually, like, we cannot trust caller ID anymore. Caller ID is no longer a trustworthy source of information. It is just an idea of who may be calling. So they could be spoofing that number. They can download software that lets them do that. So I think this fake call detection is pretty cool, but it is limited in scope because, again, only on Androids right now. Hopefully Apple will do something similar or adopt the same technology so we can see phone to phone that cross kind of reference platform where you can tell if someone's calling you from a different platform if it's a legitimate call. Let's go to, speaking of calls, let's go to Barbara in Pasadena. Barbara, you're on with Rich.
1: Hi, Rich.
0: Hi.
1: A few weeks ago, you were having a conversation about people who had their passwords in their contacts. And I'm one of those people. And I was wondering if you could kindly go through the steps to put it in either LastPass or Password Manager, and which would be better. Thank you.
0: Sure. What type of phone are you using?
1: iPhone 16.
0: Okay, so you're using iPhone. Are you using anything else besides Apple products?
1: You mean like Google Maps and things like that?
0: No, like a computer. Like, do you have a computer as well?
1: Yeah, I have a laptop, but it's a MacBook.
0: It is. Okay, so if you're using all... So here's my general spiel on this. So I would say, if you're only using Apple products, both Apple and Google, like on Android, they both have password managers built in. So on Apple, it is called Passwords. And on Google, it is Google Password Manager. And so if you are only using Google products and you're only using Apple products, then go ahead, make your life easy, and just use what's built in. Okay. Now, I personally think that a third-party independent password manager is better overall, and I have lots of reasons for that. But for ease of use, because I know these things are so complicated and they're so annoying to use, that whatever's built in is going to be easier. So on the iPhone, open up that Passwords app and just start using it. Now, here's what's going to happen. Once you said, Barbara, that you have all your passwords in your contacts. So what I would do for you is you're going to have to one by one. I know it already gets annoying. One by one, you have to go through and make a separate, a separate entry for each one of those passwords and usernames in the Apple Passwords app. And so you would just open up. Do I even have it on my phone? Let me say passwords. Yes. So if you open up the Passwords app on your iPhone, you'll see there's a little plus sign. You tap that plus sign. It says title, username, password, website. And you just go in through all your stuff that you went on the contacts and you just put in your title, which will be, let's say you're logging into Shutterfly. Shutterfly is the title, username, that might be your username if you have one, or your email address, your password, and then the website, type that in there as well. And that's very important because when you visit that website, Apple Passwords is going to go, oh, she's visiting Shutterfly, let me put in the password for Shutterfly. And that way it can be done automatically. And it's very similar with Google. With Google Password Manager, you can use that as well. And it's a similar process. In fact, if you have an Android phone, it might behoove you to actually make a shortcut to the... I don't know why they don't. Some of the phones have it, some of them don't. But if you go on Google Play, you can actually search for Google Password Manager. And the good news about that is that it will give you a... Let's see if I can find this here. Google Password Manager. It actually gives you, it's built into your phone, but if you install this little shortcut for Google Password Manager, it now puts it in your list of apps, and it's much easier to use that way than trying to find it some other way on your phone. So once you have that all set up, the only other thing you need to do is kind of go through the settings and make sure that you are, that it's offering to save passwords. And then you also want to go into your settings on the back end of your phone and make sure that those password managers are set as your preferred password manager. So if you go into your settings on Android, it says passwords, passkeys, and accounts. You tap that and it will say, what's your preferred service? You're going to want to choose Google there. On iPhone, you would choose the Apple password. So, and then when you get on your computer, you want to install the same thing on both. It should be, if you have a Mac, passwords will be there. On Google, if you're using Chrome, the password manager is built into there as well. Now, I say all that with the caveat that I think an independent third-party password manager is best. Bitwarden is free, and it works across every device, but it does take a little bit more setup. But the thing is, you have much more control, because no matter what device you add to the mix, you're going to be able to download Bitwarden to that device. Same thing. There's so many... there's so many password managers out there. I mean, there's 1Password, which people like a lot. You mentioned LastPass. ProtonPass is also another one. NordPass. I don't really care which one you use. I would just make sure it's a reputable one. But I would say there's KeePass. I mean, there's so many. I would just say, whatever you do, set it up and stick with it. And I get it. It is a pain to use these things. But when you get it up and running and you start getting your passwords in there and you start using it regularly to not only generate, when you get to a new website, it'll offer to generate a strong password and then save it. And then once you go back to that website, it'll say, oh, can we fill in this information for you that you saved last time? So it does take a little bit of setup, but once it's set up, it is such a better process. And let me tell you why. Because if that Shutterfly password, that unique Shutterfly password that it generated, was ever breached, let's say Shutterfly had a breach or whatever website we're talking about, that combination of that website and your username are now out on the dark web. That means anywhere else you use that password, they're going to start trying to use that password on different websites. So that's why you want a strong, unique, individual password for every website that you sign up with. All right, coming up, we are going to talk with Shelley Brisbane about accessibility. That's coming up right here on Rich on Tech.
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6: For today, a slight chance of showers with a high of 88. Tonight, chance of showers with a low of 69. For tomorrow, chance of showers continues with a high of 87. 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

0: Welcome back to Rich on Tech. Rich DeMuro here, hanging out with you, talking technology. 888-RICH-101-888-742-4101. We're going to get back to the phone lines in just a moment. I see you all there, but we've got a great guest to talk to. Shelly Brisbane, author of iOS Access for All, joining us now to talk about accessibility features and helpful tips. Shelly, thanks for joining me.
1: Hi, Rich. It's great to be here.
0: All right. And the website is brisbin.net, B-R-I-S-B-I-N.net. So tell me, how did you get involved in discussing accessibility features and functionality? You've been doing it for a long time.
1: Yeah, so I've been a tech journalist for long before that. I specifically covered Apple and Macintosh stuff at Mac User Magazine back in the day. And then I am somebody who's visually impaired, but I had never really written about accessibility until like 10, 15 years ago when I realized there was so much accessibility stuff out there, but there just wasn't any written material available. So that's how I got started, because I was writing about things I knew as a user, and then people had questions about their different disabilities and how they interacted with their devices. So that's where that came from.
0: Where do you think we're at with tech gadgets, with accessibility? I feel like Apple does a pretty good job of building these features in. Do you feel like other manufacturers are doing the same?
1: I think Android, Google via Android does a really good job. Microsoft does. Most of the platforms really are good. There's no platform where I would say, if you have a disability, avoid it at all costs. Apple gets a lot of credit for being first and having really robust features, but I think you can't go wrong with some of what Microsoft and Google offer as well.
0: Okay, good to know that. What do you think some of the best accessibility features are built into the iPhone right now?
1: So there's one called Live Listen, which allows you to use your AirPods, if you have them, and your iPhone as sort of a de facto hearing aid. So you might be in a noisy environment like a restaurant or somewhere, and you can move your phone close to the person who's sitting across from you, and you could hear what they're saying more easily if you have your AirPods on to listen. So even if you don't have a significant hearing loss, that's some way for somebody who may be older and has a little bit of a hearing loss to kind of pick that up. Also,

0: dark mode is really great. If you like, if you think the light background of a lot of iPhone screens is a little too much, if you would like it a little more easy on the eyes, just flip to dark mode. And it's a lot easier to see. Now, that's the reverse for people who have something like macular degeneration, where they want the screen as bright as possible. But if you're like me, or if you like a lot of people I know, dark mode is a real eye saver.
1: Now, you've been writing about this stuff and covering it for a while. Do you think that this has improved over the years?
0: The features in general have, I think the basics have been there for a while, but they are adding, I think all the companies, and Apple especially, are adding new things. They're making the features that exist better, and they're also adding new things. We talk about AI and machine learning, and that affects accessibility too, because there are things that AI allows to be described for you, say, if you're blind or visually impaired, through the camera that haven't been possible before. So all that's kind of new, and there are ways in which accessibility features are kind of leading the way, those AI machine learning features. And there's a thing called assistive touch on the Apple Watch and on the iPhone, so that if you have some physical disability and it's hard to do touch gestures, assistive touch can help you out with that. And those features have sort of come into the mainstream now, but they started out as accessibility features.
1: Oh, interesting. Now, if you look at both the iPhone and Android, there is an entire section dedicated to accessibility. So if you have not explored this, and there's a lot of features in there that are useful for people of all abilities, I would say. Like, you know, you may find something in there that can help your workflow that is meant for someone with a disability, but you may say, oh, this is really handy for me to use. And so on iPhone, it's just settings, accessibility, and on Android, settings, accessibility. You have to scroll all the way down. On iPhone, it's up at the top. On Android, it's all the way down at the bottom. So just so you know that. What about voice assistants? Like, how good are they when it comes to accessibility these days?
0: Well, I think they're really helpful for somebody who wants to quickly access something, whether they have a physical disability or a visual disability, and it might be easier to say, speak out into the ether, the A lady name or the S lady name or whatever it is. And so those commands are generally, and the Google as well. And Google is particularly relevant because in the Android world, Google is very tightly integrated to what's going on over there. So I would argue that if you want a really thoroughly integrated experience, Google and Android might be the best way to go with voice assistants. Siri has some issues in the Apple world. There are a lot of things it does do. I use it every day, but sometimes Siri has some issues, and there are rumors and hopes that Apple will be improving Siri this year. And so I would look out. I don't think you can discount Apple or Siri. And so I guess voice assistants in general are very helpful to somebody with a disability. And the quality of your experience is going to depend on which platform you use and also what you want it to do.
1: Yeah, I was going to say, like, do you think someone could completely use their phone just by voice at this point or no?
0: Not really. I mean, I think you can do a lot of things. I mean, the people think of like what Siri and Amazon's version, which I don't want to say the name because we don't want to trigger everybody, but what those voice assistants do, there's certain things you think of a voice assistant doing, which is kind of separate from how you use your phone. Like, you can't say, Siri, please read all the email in my inbox and tell me which ones are important. That's sort of an AI machine learning kind of a thing. But you can say, hey, set me a timer or turn on my lights or remind me when it's time to get ready for Rich's show.
1: I mean, hopefully we'll get that Siri feature later this year. I mean, that's
0: that
1: the
0: nice
1: rumor, right? I mean, because I feel Gemini could probably do that. I don't know if it could read it, but it might be able to. And so, you know, do you get a lot of emails from people because you've covered this for so long? And what are the common kind of like threads that people are asking you? Like, what do people want when it comes to accessibility?
0: Well, that's kind of too quick because the emails I get are, how do I do a thing? And it may be because they're newly using accessibility tools, or maybe they have some in their life. I hear a lot from a lot of people who have somebody in their life who may have newly had a disability, or somebody who's just like, wait, I hear that the iPhone can do this thing, but I can't figure out how to do it. Because a problem with accessibility features growing so much is that, like everything else in the Settings app, there are just so many of them. And so some people have trouble finding it. As far as what they want, I think it's what you were talking about, having voice assistants or some other means to do more on your phone than you can do now. And it's like all the things that you do that cause some friction. Like, if gestures are physically hard for you, you'd like to talk to your phone. If vision is your issue, you'd like the phone to talk back to you. And so I think it's more of what it already does. And as our phones become more capable themselves, we have more expectation of the accessibility tools too.
1: We're talking to Shelley Brisbane, brisbane.net, journalist for a long time and accessibility expert, talks a lot about all the features you can find on your phones and gadgets related to accessibility. Longtime book, iOS, iOS Access for All. And so you can find that as well. Do you have any like tips, tricks, like anything that people should look into? Like if they need advice on this stuff, like any apps that you really like or websites that they should consult?
0: Well, advice besides on it yours. I could plug my book, of course, because iOS Access for All is all about accessibility in the iOS world. But also, if you want to know just what these devices will do for accessibility, like if you have a disability and you're not sure, hey, is there something out there for me? Apple.com/accessibility actually has a pretty comprehensive rundown of what Apple provides. I don't have a URL on the Android side, but I'm sure that it exists. And once you understand what the features are available by default, then you can sort of dig in and go, okay, well, I'm blind, or okay, well, I don't see as well as I used to. What are the things there that are able to help me? And I think there are a lot of also in your communities or in your states, if you have newly acquired a disability or maybe your disability has gotten a little more severe, there are agencies, rehab agencies that are specifically out there to train and assist people who have acquired disability. And a lot of that includes technology training. So they teach people how to use their phones in ways that they didn't use before. So if you're a new voiceover user or if you're a new switch control user, there are training programs out there, usually through your state or local government, that can assist you if you want to get a few steps ahead of the game.
1: How would I find those? Is there like a search I would look for?
0: I would probably search for either state rehab agency or state services for the blind or for those with physical disabilities or whatever. I mean, the great thing about modern search is that you can be fairly generic in what you search for and eventually get to where you want to go. So I'm in Texas, for example, and the agency that does that is the, I'm about to forget the acronym. I can't remember, but I would focus it specifically on the state that you're in. You'll also learn what makes you eligible for these disability services, because sometimes seniors have access to services. Even if a lot of folks who are seniors and who are getting disability experiences don't necessarily think of themselves as, oh, I'm not disabled. I'm just older. I have a little trouble with hearing or seeing that I didn't used to have. There are still sometimes state services that are available to assist you because they can teach you how to use the devices you already have, like your phone, in a way that sort of supports the disability that you might have.
1: Wow. Some great information. The website, by the way, apple.com/accessibility, like you mentioned, and surprise, surprise, android.com/accessibility.
0: Just guessed that.
1: Yeah. Well, you never know with Android, because sometimes since there's so many different manufacturers of these phones, it could be different. So it's always slightly different depending on, who makes the phone. But Android has added a lot of stuff in recent years, and it looks like they did put it all on the website. So, Shelley, it's been a pleasure to chat with you. The website, brisbane.net. Thanks so much for coming on today.
0: Thanks for having me. It was a lot of fun.
1: Yeah, really appreciate it. Welcome back anytime.
0: Thank you.
1: The website, richontech.tv/177, if you want to connect with Shelley and follow her. I'll put a link to her website and everything she mentioned there. 888-RICH-101, 888-742-4101. Back after this.

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15: For today, a slight chance of showers with a high of 88. Tonight, chance of showers with a low of 69. For tomorrow, chance of showers continues with a high of 87. 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
16: 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Rich DeMuro here, hanging out with you. 888-RICH-101, 888-742-4101. Let's go to Al. Line 3 here, Jacksonville, Florida. Al, you're on with Rich.
17: Rich, thanks for taking my call, and thank you for the work you do.
16: Oh, thank you. What's up?
17: My laptop died, and I had a Nuance PDF foam filler. I went out and bought a Samsung Galaxy A11 Plus. How can I get that form filler to that tablet?
16: What kind of form are you trying to fill out?
17: Government form.
16: Like a PDF?
17: Yep.
10: Okay. Well, what about just, what did you have on your computer?
17: As far as the software form?
10: Yeah.
17: I've been using a Nuance PDF or a power converter.
10: Okay. So are these things where you're, if you are downloading these PDFs, are they forms themselves, or are you like filling in the information yourself?
17: They're already government forms, and I'm just filling in the information.
10: Got it. Okay. Well, I would say on Android, I mean, what about something just like Adobe Acrobat? I mean, that's like kind of the gold standard of PDF viewers and form fillers. What about that?
17: Well, I was confident with the Nuance product, and I wanted to go through another learning lesson on the Acrobat Adobe. So here's the other question. How do I take that disk and interface it with my laptop, with my tablet?
10: That's impossible, because the problem is the program is not written for Android. So, yeah, but here's the deal. I'm looking here and it looks like they have a version of what you're talking about on Android, and it is called Tungsten Power PDF Mobile. It looks like it's similar to what you're using. It might even be from the same company. And so you might want to download that and see, but I think what you'll find is, A, I think it's going to be a little trickier. I mean, you're on a tablet, so it should be okay. But, you know, basically when you import this PDF, if there is a field that needs to be filled out in a form, when you're using the proper reader, it will say like, hey, what do you want to put into this field? And in some cases, it'll autofill that information. So I would try downloading this. It's called Tungsten Power. Well, first I would download Adobe Acrobat and just see if that does the trick. And I think you'll find that it's pretty easy. That may be overkill. So you can try this other Tungsten Power PDF Mobile, because it looks like the Nuance PDF, they're not making that anymore for that company. It looks like another company bought that. So there's a whole bunch of downloads. This has 10,000 downloads. So let me just see when this was updated. It was last updated last year in 2025, so it may, you know, this seems like it's still probably just going to be fine. But I would download that. I'll put the link on the website, Al, richontech.tv/177. But if you just look on your Android tablet for Tungsten Power PDF, that should bring up this program that you can use to fill in that information. A lot of these, on a computer, your browser should handle that. I don't think the browser on a phone would do that, but it really comes down to just making, you're going to have to learn a little bit, because it's going to be a little bit different because you're on Android versus the computer, but I think you'll get the hang of it. And again, the other one is the Adobe Acrobat, which is pretty well known, and you can download that one as well. Thanks for the call. Do appreciate it. Let's go to Linda in Cypress, California. What's up, Linda?
11: Hello. Oh, I'm having such a terrible problem. I'm getting bombarded with spam emails, and they are all spam. They're all related, but they say they're coming from like five or six different companies, like big boxes, like restaurants. I mean, you name it, hotels, but they all say basically the same thing. And it's like, hi, yeah, I was talking to you the other day about blah, blah, blah. So they're just junk. And my husband was able to go to our web host and fix my big iMac desktop, but it's on my phone. And is there a way that I can just get rid of them without like having to delete every single one and put it in junk and block it and all that? Because it's not good; they're not getting blocked. So I'm sure every day something little is changing on every darn one of them. And every day I get 100 or 200. I mean, 100, 150.
10: Oh, my gosh. That's a lot of emails. So what type of email service is this?
11: It's the Apple Mail service.
10: So it's Apple Mail. Interesting. Okay. So it sounds like... And now, are these from reputable companies? Like, is this from like a Best Buy or a Macy's, or is it just pure junk?
11: It's pure junk. But they say they're from Best Buy or Walmart or Costco. But they'll put something funky in the thing, like, yes, you know, instead of you know, something. So it's not. It's just not.
10: Yeah, and I've gotten I've gotten these from time to time. But what they're doing is they're now stuffing these. I've noticed on these emails because they're you could tell they're spam, but I've noticed they're stuffing them with some information in there that is kind of like a legitimate message in the background. And so I think that's what tricks the spam filters. Usually this stuff catches up. How long has this been going on?
11: At least a month. I think more like 2 months, and it's just driving me nuts.
10: Yeah, well, I can imagine if you're trying to use your mail and it's just not doing it. Now, it could be, I don't use the Apple Mail program, so I can't tell you if they have good spam filters in there or not. So I use Gmail, and I, you know, obviously Gmail is probably the best when it comes to spam filtering. I mean, my email address is everywhere, and I may get one spam to my actual inbox of a week. So, and you know, hundreds of others are going spam. Yeah.
11: This is my business email, which we're kind of retired now anyway. So, but it's where everybody knows it. The doctors know it. Everybody has this email.
10: Okay. Well, it sounds like, this email's been out there for a long time. So I guess my main advice is twofold. Number one, you're going to, I would not interact with these emails at all. Do not open them. You have to delete them before they're opened. And then the other thing is, I don't know if Apple can do this, but there's a remote image loading feature that basically when you open one of these spammy emails, it sends a signal that you've opened that email and they will actually send you more. So I would turn that feature off to make sure they can't see that you've gotten these emails. And then I would go into I'm going to look in the Mail app. I'm not sure if Apple actually applies their own spam filtering in here. I'm looking here to see if they can do that. Composing. It doesn't look like Apple. Oh, they do have load remote images, so I would definitely turn that off for sure inside the mail settings. But my general is unsubscribe to any legitimate emails, block or delete any other emails without opening them, and turn off remote image loading, and hopefully eventually this issue goes away. But that email address sounds like it's been around for a while, so it may not. This is Rich on Tech. With summer in full swing and Amazon Prime Day happening in June, now's a good time to set up ShopBack if you haven't already. 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
21: Still working on a ceasefire in Iran. I'm Kathleen Maloney, Fox News. President Trump insists Iran is close to making a deal to end the ongoing conflict, but says there are still details to work out.
22: Days after the U.S. military said it shot down drones launched toward the Strait of Hormuz, President Trump said he still believes Iran is ready to make a deal. On NBC's Meet the Press, he said Iran agreed to not develop nuclear weapons, but the president wanted that restriction to cover more ground.
23: They go out and purchase. They acquire. I want to put the word, if they buy or purchase or acquire, you know, you've got to have that in there, too, because that's not developing.
22: President Trump blamed Iran's rise on what he called weak and ineffective leadership by the U.S. and Europe. Gernal Scott, Fox News.
21: And sirens are blaring across Israel right now as the IDF says Iran has launched missiles at it. Tehran had warned of retaliation after Israel struck Beirut's southern suburbs earlier today. Officials still counting the votes in last week's California primary elections.
24: In the governor's race, former HHS Secretary Democrat Javier Becerra advanced to the general election on Friday with former Fox host Republican Steve Hilton behind him. And in third, billionaire progressive Tom Steyer, who has spent hundreds of millions of his own funds on the race. This morning, Steve Hilton made this bold statement on Sunday Morning Futures.
25: The most important thing is that actually we're very confident now that we'll be in the top two.
24: In the LA mayor's race, Mayor Karen Bass still holds the lead. She is leading the pack, followed by former reality star Spencer Pratt. But progressive city councilwoman Nithya Raman is nipping at his heels as thousands of votes that have come in the last several days have gone to her.
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21: Police are still searching for at least two shooters who opened fire and wounded a dozen people at an Ohio street festival. Fox's Madison Scarpino with the latest.
38: Police say that the suspect shot people as young as 14 years old. Whoever did this is still on the loose. And the shooting happening at what was supposed to be a fun family festival. It's described as one of the most joyous and celebrated events in the community. And locals who were there say this type of tragedy happens way too often. City officials say because it was a festival, tons of roads were closed. People were trying to get out of there. Golf carts were everywhere. So it was challenging for first responders to get to the patients, but all were off of the scene in an hour. The rest of the two-day festival is now canceled.
21: Two victims are still in critical condition. Police believe the shooters were likely aiming at each other. UK Prime Minister Keir Starmer and world leaders from France and Germany are hosting Ukrainian President Volodymyr Zelensky for a critical meeting to discuss ongoing European and international support for Ukraine. As Fox's Defense's Stephanie Bennett reports this is coming after Russia launched attacks on Ukraine.
1: Now, the UK, France, and Germany, they are known as the so-called E3 group and are some of Kyiv's strongest allies. The UK and France are also leading the Coalition of the Willing initiative to provide security guarantees for Ukraine as part of a future potential peace process. But ahead of this meeting, Kyiv officials say a Russian drone hit a storage facility for spent nuclear fuel near the Chernobyl nuclear power plant. It sparked a fire, which was quickly extinguished, and radiation remains within safe levels, we're told. Zelensky called it a vile Russian strike. Meanwhile, three people were killed while waiting for a bus at a bus stop in southern Ukraine. Over the past week, Zelensky says Russia launched more than 3,200 attack drones across the country.
21: And President Zelensky is also planning on meeting with King Charles on Monday. I'm Kathleen Maloney. This is Fox News.
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7: Tonight, chance of showers with a low of 69. For tomorrow, chance of showers continues with a high of 87. Tomorrow night, chance of showers with a low of 69. 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

0: Welcome back to Rich on Tech. This is a Fever Dream by Alex Warren, requested by Russell. Good song. I like this song. All right, first I'm hearing of it. Thanks, Russell. You know, we do a custom playlist every week for the radio show. I know if you listen on the podcast, you don't get to hear it. But if you listen live on the radio, you do. And the other thing I love about this show, not only, you know, all the emails I get, but the collaboration. Marco writes in, he just heard the question about the PDF filler. And he says, Adobe for Android is pushing a subscription model if you want unlimited access. I can't confirm that, by the way. But he says he did some digging. And the best alternative he's found is PDF Gear. It's completely free, and they even have a version for Windows 11. I absolutely love that app. So PDF Gear, I've heard of that. I just downloaded it to the Android to check it out and see. But, yeah, and I'm also downloading that Tungsten one. But, you know, there's a lot of options when it comes to this. Actually, the Tungsten one, okay, it's actually quite easy. So the one that I mentioned on the air before it works really well. Seems to be, I'm trying to see if it's, like, unlimited. Anyway, 888-RICH-101. All the notes are on the website, richontech.tv/177. If you are not following me on my newsletter every week, we just hit a threshold or a new milestone, I guess, of 70,000 subscribers there. So thank you if you're reading that every week. I do enjoy writing it. I think of you as my PayPal. I think of you as my pen pal, not my PayPal. 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That is a, the subscription is free. 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Sign up. 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Like this, like Prime Day moving to June. The longest Prime Day and the earlier than usual Prime Day, the one that's usually in July, is now in June. So Prime Day 2026, June 23rd through June 26th, 4-day shopping event. Of course, Amazon's promising the typical millions of deals across everything. But here are the things I think you should know. Number one, Rufus has become what's called Alexa for shopping. So if you're chatting with a little AI bot, that's called Alexa for shopping. And you can actually ask that for a personalized list of deals based on the things that you typically shop for. So if you go to the Amazon website, tap Alexa for shopping, tap the plus sign, it says Prime Day Deals. Tap that and they will send you a personalized list. Let's see, they have the auto buy feature. So if you want to buy something on Prime Day and if it drops in price, you can name that price and it will buy it automatically if it hits that price. That's really cool. The other feature, you've probably heard me talk about Camel, Camel, Camel as a way to check prices on different things on Amazon. Well, now you can actually just look for up to a year's worth of pricing history right on the Amazon website itself. So if you look at a product on the Amazon website, there should be a little thing called price history. You tap that next to the price, and now instead of just 30 days or 90 days, they're going to give you a year's worth of pricing history for most items. So that's another new feature. They're trying to compete with that Camel, Camel, Camel. My biggest advice is really to just start putting stuff that you want in your cart now. That way, if it goes on sale, you will see there's a little banner that it says, you know, price drop, or it'll let you know that there's been a price drop, and that way you can buy that thing. So don't just, you know, go on Amazon on Prime Day and just try to find stuff to buy. You're just going to spend money aimlessly. So I like to be much more targeted about this stuff. So add the stuff to your cart or your save for later list right now, and that way you can see when the price drops and you can buy it later. I've got all my Prime Day tips on the website, richontech.tv, in today's newsletter, or this weekend's newsletter, I should say. So check that out. The newsletter, let's see, what does the newsletter say this week? The headline is, Are We Moving Too Fast with AI? So you can find the Prime Day tips in there. All right, let's take a call. Let's go to John in Pennsylvania. You're on with Rich. John, are you there? Did I bring up John's call? I think I did. Oh, no, maybe I didn't. Oh, Oh, I brought up the wrong John. I think we have so many Johns today. Well, that John's not answering either. John in Pennsylvania, are you there?
1: Yes, I am.
0: Hello. Welcome to the show.
1: Hello, Rich. Thank you. My question for you is, I bought a couple of years ago, I bought a Lindsay 10-inch, 10.1-inch tablet. It's an Android, and I ended up putting a three-year plan on it through the Allstate Square Trade. And they will pay for repairs if something should happen up to the cost of what it cost me to get the tablet. Anything over that's on me, and I understand that. But the issue I'm having with it, I want to take it to a local repair shop here, but I'm finding out that nobody will touch it because they can't get parts for it. And from what they told me, the either HSN or Lindsay, whoever's at Allstate, whatever, they hoard up all the parts to make me send it in. Not sure if you've ever heard of that.
0: Well, I mean, here's the deal. I'm looking at this tablet. How much did you pay for this tablet?
1: About $100.
0: Yeah, okay. So we're talking about a $100 tablet here. And what do you need fixed on it?
1: Well, when you turn it on, I get two red lines with a green line.
0: Okay, so it's something with the screen. So here's the deal. I would actually file a claim. I would send this in because that to replace that screen is going to be at least the cost of that tablet. Do they charge you anything to make a claim?
1: No.
0: Okay.
1: Well, I paid for 3 years of coverage.
0: Okay. I would send it in. Do you have to pay to send it in? Do you are they charging you have to pay for the shipping?
1: They let me take it to the shop that I wanted to, but now I got to get back with them to find out exactly how this works with sending it in.
0: Yeah.
1: So more than likely, I'm going to have to pay for shipping up front.
0: Okay. Now, if you have to pay for shipping, it may not be worth it because you're going to be paying, you know, minimum, I'd say $15, $20 to ship this tablet. And that you're getting now into 20% of the cost of this tablet to fix it. So, if you love this thing, if you can get it repaired locally, I would have you called Allstate or Square Trade and said, "Hey, is there a local facility where I can get this repaired at?" Did they give you a facility?
1: Well, but the problem is with them, they're hard to deal with, and it's hard because they're not. They're not U.S.-based, as far as I can tell when they talk to you.
0: Right.
1: It sounds like they're offshore somewhere. And it's like, when I ask them, well, I mean, I've dealt with them before with a phone. And I had an LG phone, and I took it to the repair shop, and I got it fixed for less than the cost of the phone. And I got the check from Allstate for it after I paid for it.
0: Yeah, I mean, Square Trade, there's a reason why Allstate bought Square Trade. They were excellent back in the day when they started. They had a great plan, and they had a great service record. And so that's why Allstate bought them, because, you know, Allstate does all kinds of insurance, and so that's why they want them. But here's the thing. So what I would do is I would say, you know, try to get this thing repaired locally if you can. I think that a lot of these repair shops are probably seeing that this is a lot to deal with when it comes to such an inexpensive tablet. That may be happening. But I would just, if I were you, since you already paid for this plan, if it costs you $15, they may take care of shipping. I'm not sure. I'm not familiar with their insurance plans, but they may take care of the shipping as well. So if they do that, I would just absolutely ship this thing into them, get it repaired. It's going to probably take a couple of weeks to get this thing back in your hands, but at least you've gotten a new tablet or a repaired tablet. It's not going to have the same problem. So that's probably what I'd recommend. I know you're frustrated. It sounds like a very frustrating experience. This is why I typically don't recommend these warranties, these extended warranties, because when you actually have to do a claim, you got to jump through hoops with a lot of them. There are some that are better than others, and some of them, like Asurion, I think that they run their own repair network of facilities, and so it's a little bit easier to find a place where you can bring your device in. I think SquareTrade was always more operated as a place where you have to mail it in, but I'm not sure because I haven't used it in a while, but I'm going to do some investigation on that and kind of familiarize myself with this again. But I think since you already paid for this, you went through the hassle of getting this plan, send it in. But, you know, you're talking about a $100 tablet here. We're not talking about a very expensive thing. So I wouldn't go too overboard in getting this fixed if it's going to cost you a lot of money. Thanks for the call, John. I really appreciate it. All right, let's go to break. 888-RICH-101, 888-742-4101. I know we got more calls. Got a couple more things to mention as well. T-Mobile giving away $1.99 gas. I'll tell you what cities they're doing that in next week. You are listening to Rich on Tech.
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8: In Major League Baseball, the Red Sox and the Yankees are tied at one apiece, bottom of the seventh inning in the Bronx. It's been back and forth between the White Sox and the Phillies, but Philadelphia is back on top, 7-5, top of the sixth inning. The Pirates were up on the Braves, but Atlanta has taken the lead on a Michael Harris 3-RBI double, so the Braves lead 3-2. It's the top of the ninth inning in Atlanta. The Blue Jays were down, not anymore. They lead the Orioles now 5-4, top of the eighth inning, and the Mariners have extended their lead over the Tigers in Detroit. It's 4-1, bottom of the seventh inning. The A's are blanking the Astros 5-0, top of the seventh. The Rangers are blanking the Guardians 7-0, top of the fifth. Nationals and the Diamondbacks are tied at one apiece, bottom of the third. In golf at the Memorial, JT Poston is in the lead at 11 under par overall. Rory McIlroy is 4 under, Scottie Scheffler 3 under. And in tennis, Alexander Zverev has won his first career major title at the French Open. I'm Monsi Bolaños.
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10: 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Your idea could be our next talk of the town. Tonight, chance of showers with a low of 69. For tomorrow, chance of showers continues with a high of 87. Tomorrow night, chance of showers with a low of 69. 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

0: Welcome back to Rich on Tech. Let's go to Stephanie in Pasadena. Stephanie in Pasadena, you're on with Rich. What's up?
1: Hi, Rich. Thanks for everything you do. I have had a persistent message that comes up every time I log on my computer. It says a JavaScript error occurred in the main process. I can close it, but it appears every time and no one seems to know how to get rid of it.
0: Okay. Well, how have you tried to fix this?
1: I can't remember. I haven't even tried for about 6 months. This has been on my computer for about a year. I just went online and put the message in, and it said to do a few things, and I don't remember what I did, but it didn't work, and I followed the instructions precisely. I've had a couple other people look at it. I have a Best Buy service agreement, and they looked at it, and they couldn't fix it either.
0: They looked at it, and they couldn't fix it? Like the Geek Squad?
1: Yeah. Exactly.
0: Oh, my gosh. Okay, well, I don't know if I can do better than the Geek Squad, but here's the deal. So this, when did this start?
1: About a year ago.
0: Okay.
1: It's a fairly new computer, too.
0: Okay. Was it after you installed something or changed something?
1: I don't think so. I mean, I use my computer very, very basically, you know, the Microsoft operating system and Word and Excel, and that's really about it.
0: Okay. So I guess what I would say is there's probably an app that's causing this to happen. Is there any app that it mentions when this error comes up?
1: It says uncaught exception, unable to find valid app at object dot anonymous program files, power engage, Electron, ASAR. It has some module load references, but there's no app mentioned.
0: Okay.
1: Just Bootstrap mode.
0: Okay, so a couple things you could do. Number one, I would go into your apps on your settings, and I would uninstall any app that you don't use or recognize. That's number one. Then I would go into your startup, like your apps that when you start up your computer, and look through those.
1: Okay.
0: And any apps that you don't need to start when you open up your computer, I would turn those off. And between those two things, that might solve it. If it doesn't, the next time this happens, you might do the old Control-Alt-Delete and look at your task manager and see. The problem is there's too many things in there. It's not going to really tell you which one of these processes is giving you the issue. So that's probably not going to be the best. Yeah, there's just too many things going on there, so that's not going to work. The other thing you can do is you can take a screenshot of this error message and feed that into an AI like Gemini and see if it comes up with, and see if it comes up with what it thinks that program is related to. And then you can go and kind of troubleshoot the exact program, like get rid of it off your computer or, you know, uninstall it, whatever. So that's another,
1: I
0: would probably try that. I would try the first two things first and then do the AI thing and see if that helps. If worse comes to worse, how much, like, I mean, you could refresh this computer, like kind of start over on it. I know you said it's not that old, so you could do that. The problem is there's two ways of doing it. You can do that where it kind of resets everything but keeps your files, or you can do it where it resets everything and deletes your files. You would want the option where it keeps your files, but you'd still want to have a backup of everything that's on this computer just in case something goes wrong. So that's called that's called a Windows refresh, and you can go to settings and I think you just type in, let me see if you type reset. Yeah, you just type in reset this PC in your little start bar, and you'll see a reset this PC option. And the two options when you get there are keep my files or remove everything. And that's like if worse comes to worse, like you really can't figure this out. But the other thing is, the good news is you're on the show. And so there may be someone listening out there that's like, I know exactly how to get rid of this little issue. And I may get an email from them. And so I will share that as well. So those are a couple things.
1: Thank you for all these options.
0: Yeah.
1: I appreciate it.
0: You've got some homework, Stephanie. Did you expect homework from this show?
1: No, I didn't. But you know what? Anything that will solve this will be, it's worth the time. So thank you very much.
0: Oh, absolutely. Thanks for the call today. Appreciate it. I mean, look, anytime you're turning on your computer and there is some unexpected thing that is happening every time, it's annoying. And I think many of us turn on our computers and there are programs that pop up, there are windows that pop up, there are things that start up automatically. And many of us don't take the time to go through and uninstall all these programs that we're not using anymore, change the settings, because every program wants to run. They want to be in your face at all times. Now, this is an error message, so there's some sort of like something that got deleted or misconfigured, and that's why it's giving that error message. But, you know, there's so many other things that go on our computers that just take the time to sit there and kind of like organize and set up things the way you want it. If a program's always opening on your computer every single time you turn on your computer and you don't want that program to open and you're closing it, go ahead and go into your startup, your startup programs and just change those and, you know, turn it off. And you can do that on both Mac and PC. So this just takes a little bit of time, but I know we're also busy and we kind of let things go from time to time. I do want to mention real quick, because our next segment is our guest, but I've been getting some emails about this. Microsoft Office 2019 for Mac. Even though you paid for a subscription starting July 13th, Office 2019 for Mac will enter what's called reduced functionality mode. So the programs will still open documents, but you're not going to be able to create new ones, edit existing ones, or save changes. Microsoft says this is tied to an expiring security certificate because Office 2019 can no longer receive support because it ended years ago. Some say Microsoft could just renew the certificate and is using this expiration to push people into newer products. But long story short, you can subscribe to 365, buy Office 2024, or do what I mentioned earlier, use the free version of Word, Excel, and PowerPoint on the web. 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
4: Tonight, chance of showers with a low of 69. For tomorrow, chance of showers continues with a high of 87. Tomorrow night, chance of showers with a low of 69. 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

0: Welcome back to Rich on Tech. Rich DeMuro here, hanging out with you, talking technology. The website for the show, richontech.tv/177. That is the direct link to this week's show. Not only can you re-listen to it if you want to subscribe to the podcast or anything like that, but you can get all the links, everything I mentioned. Joining me now is Ben Comencool of Ben's Big Deal. Ben, thanks for joining me.
1: Thank you for having me. I'm so excited to be here.
0: Yeah. You talk all about travel stuff. I'll be honest, like I am on a travel website every single day of my life. I changed a flight this morning, which by the way, thank you, airlines, for letting us change flights without paying that $200, because that's the best thing that's ever happened to travel in the world. But just tell me a little bit about yourself so folks can know what you do.
1: Yeah, my name is Ben with Ben's Big Deals. I found this company because, like many people who wanted to travel, I just wanted to be able to fly for less and wanted to take my family on a vacation without coming home with a bunch of bills. I've been now teaching folks online as well as many, many methods, newsletters, and things like that for the past 5 years now. And I teach folks how to be able to utilize their daily expenses so that they can be able to get lower cost trips.
0: Yeah. So what are you using these days? Like, give me like a website that you like or an app that you like that you don't think a lot of people know about.
1: I'll start off with one right now. A lot of times the number one question I get all the time is, Ben, where do I go to go look for a cheap flight? And I'm actually going to say right now that there are a lot of places, and I'll go back to that later, but one of the best things that's happened that's come out of this whole technology revolution we've had the last couple of years is instead of trying to figure out when you're going to get the best flight, it may actually be after you book. So nowadays, they actually have tech. There's a company out there called With Autopilot where they actually will check your flight after it's been booked and see if the flight prices go down. So for those who'd like to plan ahead or booking 6 months ahead, instead of waiting for the price to drop, why not just book it now and then use a site like theirs to go and find the flight and it goes down later. And when it does, they'll get back you an airline credit. So it's a really cool concept. They take a small cut, but for that, it's peace of mind. You don't have to worry if you got the best flight or not, best price or not. They're actually going to go check for you afterward.
0: Yeah, because I mean, the thing is, like, I like to plan in advance, right? And people always ask, they're like, hey, when is the cheapest time to fly? What's the cheapest rate? It's like, number one, none of that really matters. It's what you're comfortable paying, right? Like, some people may find a flight for, you know, $500 to Hawaii and say, oh, that's too much. Some people may say, oh, that's a great deal. So it really depends on you. And so, but at the end of the day, like you said, if you have a system that's watching to see if that price drops at all after you've booked it at

0: a certain price, great, you get the money back. So I love that idea. Does it work with all the major airlines?
1: All the U.S. airlines, because of what you just mentioned earlier, Rich. You know how you mentioned how they have these free changes that you could do? Pre-pandemic, we were being charged $200, $250 to make a change. Now that's free. So they've utilized some of those things. But what they've done is that the great thing is that they don't rebook you on another flight. They literally keep you on the same record locator. They're not changing the seat. You still get all the perks and statuses that you still have. Everything literally stays the same. They do it all in the background without you having to do anything.
0: Ah, very cool. And that's with autopilot.com.
1: With autopilot.
0: What about, okay, so people always say, are there certain days or there's certain times to buy your ticket? Like, I got to buy it Tuesday at 12 o'clock. I got to log on. Is that true?
1: Yeah, if the airlines did that, no one would ever buy tickets on any other day. So I would say that airlines are quite sophisticated. I'll say this. If you get on a plane, probably the person sitting next to you and to the left and the right and behind you probably paid a different price. That's the reality, as you mentioned earlier. So the reality is buying on a Tuesday is not necessary, but flying on a Tuesday, flying on a Wednesday may be a better price. Flying on a Saturday, because most of the people on the weekends, they want to get away, they're going to fly on a Friday. So if you fly on a Saturday, you will probably find a better flight. And it's a very low, less travel, less hectic day if you flew on a Saturday morning rather than on a Friday night.
0: Yeah, that's so true. It's so interesting how, you know, and I look at my flights and I'm always kind of like looking for a better time or a better date, depending on, you know, what I booked. And it's wild how often things change. Like, you may look at a flight one day and the next day it's completely different pricing or miles. And I think it's all just dynamic at this point when, you know, oh, that's another question I get. People are like, oh, should I use a VPN to like, or, you know, should I go to the library and use their computer to book my flight because they're tracking me? Is that true?
1: You know, this comes from this belief, and I'm not saying it's not true, is that they do charge people in different countries different rates. But they have an idea nowadays, even if you use a VPN, where it's coming from. So I will say this. My first answer is no. Going to the library is not going to save you money. But what I will say is this. If you actually start your flights overseas coming back to the U.S. on a one-way, you may find that that flight cost is less expensive than if you book a U.S. to Europe round trip. So maybe two one-ways can sometimes be better. I'm not saying that's always the case, but if you're trying to find it, because there's no hard and fast rule, Rich, on these things. But I will say that coming from overseas, like let's say if you're European and you do a one-way flight into Europe, from Europe into U.S., that's less because they're a little bit more price conscious over there. They may not take the trip, whereas the U.S. folks, They may take that trip regardless.
0: Is there anything new in the realm of travel right now that we need to know about when it comes to? I think last time I went to London, I had to like buy like some sort of, I don't know, stamp or pass or something. Even though you have a passport, you still have to buy something. Is there anything new like that that's happening that we should know for this summer?
1: Yeah, there's a new regulation. It's basically an exit entry visa. It's not a visa. I take it back. It's more of an electronic authorization. You just have to register yourself, biometric scan. If it's your very first time, that's causing a line nowadays. There are ways that you can kind of reduce it, which is, like you said, if you flew in a good time. But the reality is there's going to be somewhat of a line if you do it. But there is also what a lot of people don't realize. There's VIP services within the airport. If you get it met by there, then they kind of take you through the VIP line. Those are some things that you could pay for, and then that can help alleviate some of the weight.
0: Oh, that sounds expensive. I'm just, you know, I'm still just going by myself through the airport. My kid always sees this thing at the United terminal at LAX called like the global. I don't know. It's like this like
1: entry.
0: It's like a. It's like some sort of like glassed in area where they bring you through security. And my kid is like, I want to go there. I'm like, son, that's like completely not what we're doing.
1: I'm gonna push back on that a little bit. You were familiar with Clear, right? They're a private company that escorts you.
0: Yes.
1: They have a new service called Clear Concierge or Clear Ambassador. And what they do is they will actually meet you at the curb, walk you through all the way, not actually at the gate, but they'll walk you from the curb and take you all the way, not only through the security, but literally to the gate or to the lounge if you want to. And this becomes actually really important if those who have elderly parents, or maybe you have someone who has to travel by themselves, or maybe they're disabled. This is super huge, especially at a time when they're having the shutdown. They don't have it in every airport right now, but it's something that you're going to see more and more of. And it's not expensive. I mean, for $99, It's not just for one, but if you have a whole family, they can escort the whole family through for $99 or $100.
0: Yep. I mean, that's not that bad, especially when luggage is $50 to check. So any other tips or tricks or tools that you think people should know before they take their next trip or book something?
1: Yeah, I would say this. A lot of people out there have miles floating around and they don't know how to use them. I would say the one thing that I see a lot of people make a mistake is they spend all this on their one airline card, like their Southwest or their Delta. Not saying that those are not great, but I would recommend people earn points that can be used for multiple airlines or multiple hotel programs. A lot of the banks have those. It's something that I would say that that's helped a lot of my students save anywhere between 75 to 80% because they're able to utilize them. Maybe you'll pay for two of the four people on the ticket, so maybe use two points. Two of the tickets, use it on points, and the other two you can use it for airfare.
0: Yeah, I did that this year. I switched actually from a card that had the points that worked everywhere to the points that are only on one airline. And it's great because I get certain access on that airline, but I'm like, oh, I want a Southwest ticket. I used to be able to transfer miles in. I can't anymore. And I'm like, oh, darn it, because I don't have any miles in there. So you kind of have to decide like what is best for you. But I do think it opens up many more options when you have a card that's not necessarily branded with the airline, but like a bank that gives you the flexibility.
1: Rich, a lot of people don't realize this. The U.S. market is the last stronghold of points and miles. The rest of the world doesn't get this. So folks who actually earn this and have access into the banking relationships here in the U.S., they have something that the rest of the world doesn't have. So if you're ever flying internationally, it's one of the best things that people can do.
0: All right. And we got about 30 seconds. AI. I mean, obviously, I got to ask you about AI. What do you think about AI's impact in travel? People are probably getting their full itineraries from AI at this point and all their advice. Is that a good thing?
1: I think there's a really big resurgence with travel advisors, luxury travel advisors right now. People want advice. Some of the advice that AI is bringing you is computer generated. So it's AI learning from other AI. So I would be a little bit double check before you, like opening times of restaurants and things like that. They're not that great at it sometimes, and they just kind of aggregate a lot of data. So I think there's still a human component, but it's a great tool to use. I use it every day, but I double check it, and I think that's important. There's one site out there that uses AI called Gondola AI. It's a fantastic one. They actually will, if you like to work out or you really care about pools, you can actually search their hotel system by pools, if that's what you're looking for, or by gyms, if that's important to you. So that's a really cool program. I think there's other things like that are out there that's really, really growing. And I have more and more of those things on my Instagram all the time.
0: Okay. And where's your Instagram? How can we find you?
1: Yeah, you can find me on bensbigdeal.com. That's my website, but all my Instagram and Facebook, as well as TikTok, is all Ben's Big Deal.
0: All right, Ben of Ben's Big Deal. Thanks so much for joining me today.
1: Thank you so much, Rich.
0: All right. Happy travels. Very exciting. Summer travel season is upon us. I know those kids are getting out of school. They want to go somewhere. Coming up next, we are going to open up the feedback. And yes, I will tell you where T-Mobile is doing $1.99 per gallon gas this week in L.A., Chicago, and Houston. That's coming up right here on Rich on Tech. 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
13: Tonight, chance of showers with a low of 69. For tomorrow, chance of showers continues with a high of 87. Tomorrow night, chance of showers with a low of 69. 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

0: Welcome back to Rich on Tech. We're going to get right into the feedback in a second, but I do want to mention this T-Mobile Tuesdays promotion happening next week. I guess T-Mobile is celebrating 10 years of these T-Mobile Tuesdays. You know, these are the perks that you get if you're a T-Mobile customer, give away all kinds of freebies. Well, because they're turning 10, they're doing a big old perk, $1.99 per gallon gas event. This is going to be at select Shell stations in Los Angeles, Chicago, and Houston on June 9th. And it's open to everyone, not just T-Mobile customers. So you know what that means. You know there's going to be lines around the block. So be prepared. T-Mobile says members can get up to 50 cents off per gallon at Shell during parts of the promotion. So that means if you just want to get 50 cents off next week, you don't have to wait in line. But that's a big perk. $1.99 per gallon gas, especially with gas prices so expensive right now. I do not have the details just yet on which stations they're doing this at, but I will have that next week. So follow my Instagram. I will do a post Tuesday morning, nice and early, at Rich on Tech on my Instagram with the information on where you can go to get this $1.99 per gallon gas. So again, next week, Los Angeles, Chicago, and Houston. That's going to be a big one. All right, now let's open up the feedback. Brian, I got a lot of feedback on AI this week. I guess because we talked about it last week in the show. Brian in Watsonville said, I really enjoyed your interview with Amanda Caswell from Tom's Guide. As a solo trial lawyer, AI is absolutely revolutionizing my daily workflow for the better. And I always love hearing about your boys on the show. It's wonderful you're giving them confidence and responsibility at such a young age. Yes, now if I can only get them to take out the garbage cans, or take in the trash cans, I should say. Robber, I had a Jawbone fitness tracker years ago and really liked it. It didn't have all the features of today's devices, but it fit my needs. Then Fitbit bought the company and eventually stopped supporting the product. Because of that experience, I've never bought another Fitbit. I use Withings now. I know that's just how business works. When companies discontinue products people rely on, it affects consumers financially and emotionally. Sometimes reviews focus on what a product can do today without addressing the long-term impact these decisions can have on loyal customers. I hear you. Jawbone, I loved Jawbone too back in the day, and it was great. But, you know, things change, and I don't know how long you got out of that. You know, how much use you got out of that. But yes, I understand where you're coming from there. Chuck writes in his experience on the Z Fold 7. After 3 weeks with the Samsung Z Fold 7, I'm disappointed. I switched from a OnePlus Open that I absolutely loved. And while the Samsung hardware is beautiful and impressively thin, it's too thin and difficult to open. Yes, Chuck, I said that in my review. I rarely unfold because it's such a hassle. I also constantly take accidental screenshots, find the fingerprint and face unlock frustrating. Yes, also mentioned in my review. And get annoyed the Samsung wallet keeps popping up when I wake the phone. That you can change. The phone looks great, but using it has been more frustrating than expected. Keep in mind, Chuck, the new Samsung Fold comes out, I believe, usually in July or August. So stay tuned on that one. Hopefully they'll listen to the issues of the open and close, how tough that was. Jay in Atlanta, one thing I really like about Gemini's AI assistant is how patient it is. I asked when Father's Day was, and I thought it told me the wrong date. So I kept asking it to confirm. Instead of getting frustrated, like a human might, it calmly corrected me each time and even explained how I might have understood. Sometimes it's nice to get a straightforward answer without the attitude or friction you can run into dealing with people. Oh my gosh, speaking of attitude, we went to a restaurant the other night with my kids, a big party. There's 12 of us, and we were going to sit at two tables of six. I'm not kidding. The attitude that we got from not only the person, the host, but also the manager of the restaurant. And my wife called to ask and all. I will never go back to this restaurant in my entire life. And it's the one where they do the little hibachi stuff in front of you, which I really love. And I will never go back there. So I will from now on go to a different place. But I was so angry because the way I said, whatever happened to the customer always being right? No, they're not anymore. I mean,
1: we're not right anymore.
0: They could care less.
1: Give us your money. Get out.
0: Yeah, that was it. And by the way, you know, a hibachi dinner is not cheap.
1: Not anymore.
0: Especially when your kids are at a separate table ordering whatever they want. So long story short, that was horrific experience. The food was delicious, though, I will tell you that. And that fried rice upsell always gets everyone. Gets everyone every time. Ivan. I'm 68 years old. I've embraced technology throughout my life, but AI worries me. While I see the potential benefits, social media has already shown how technology can negatively influence people, especially younger generations. My concern is that AI will amplify those problems, making it harder to trust what we see and hear, and give bad actors powerful new tools to manipulate behavior. I think we're moving beyond warning signs and into a serious situation that requires attention from all of us. Ivan, 68, you are right. Let's see here. Terrence in West Covina. I heard a caller on your show who was frustrated because Samsung is pushing people to Google Messages and they couldn't figure out how to set custom notifications. It turns out you can do it, but the setting is buried. Open the conversation for the person or group. Tap the three-dot menu, then details. Select notifications, then sound. Choose the notification tone. There you have it. It was much easier to find in Samsung Messages. Oh, okay. I'm going to put that on the website, richontech.tv/177. Oh, my gosh. So many more. Claudia in Irvine says, we just got our satellite radio renewal for $311 for the next year. I copied your ChatGPT prompt from your newsletter into the chat and immediately got an offer for the same exact plan for $8 a month. 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Sign up at richontech.tv. Let's see here. Oh my gosh. Okay. I recently used AI to plan a trip, Krister says, from Salt Lake City to Albany. I asked it to find the shortest travel time, the lowest cost. It found me a flight I would have never found. It wasn't perfect. It ended up being perfect. AI looked at combinations and schedules in a way I probably would never have. And finally, some kind words from Rick. You know, we all have computers and smartphones these days. There's always something new to learn. We need more Rich time. I'd be the first to sign up for a Daily Rich podcast, even a paid VIP version. Oh, my gosh. Well, when I start that, I will let you know, Rick. Right now, I don't have the time. That's going to do it for this episode of the show. Links on the website, richontech.tv/177. Find me on social media, by the way. I'm on all the platforms again. Instagram, X, Twitter, or sorry, and Instagram, Blue Sky, X, and Threads. Next week, we'll talk WWDC and why people hate AI data centers in their backyards. Thanks so much for listening. There are so many ways you can spend your time. I do appreciate you spending it right here with me. Please do not drive distracted. Those texts can wait. Thanks to everyone who makes this show possible. Bobo today, Kim, Bill was in here. You, of course, my guests. My name is Rich DeMuro. I will talk to you real soon. Every spam call, every scam text, every sketchy email with your name. 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
8: Hi, everyone. I'm Craig Orndorff. Welcome to Seems Like Old Times, the show where we listen to the memories. Weekend greetings, my friends. It's so nice to have you here once again as we get ready for another edition of the show that features some of the greatest music of all time. So glad you decided to spend a little bit of your day with me, and you'll be rewarded with some great songs and great singers. And today we'll do that by playing the biggest hits from this weekend in 1944. Yeah, today our countdown is also our showcase feature, and we will commemorate the 82nd anniversary of the D-Day invasion of Normandy. So that's what's on the slate today, and if you're ready, let's get to it.

off and running on today's Seems Like Old Times, and we start on the countdown from this weekend to 1944. And the band featured in our theme song, Seems Like Old Times, holds spot number 10 on the chart this week. Here's Guy Lombardo and his Royal Canadians. It's Love, Love,

0: the cuckoo in the clock.
1: It's love, love, love.
2: Coming off the charts after spending 2 weeks at number one here in 1944, that's Guy Lombardo. It's love, love, love. Record number 10 on the Billboard sales chart this week. That was Skip Nelson on the vocals, formerly with the Glenn Miller Orchestra. Skip had to find a new gig when Miller enlisted and formed the Army Air Force Band. Well, of course, the war is the big story here this week in 1944. Back in early May, Soviet troops completely drove the German forces out of the Ukrainian city of Sevastopol, and the Red Army had liberated Crimea. Then just a few days ago, the Soviets launched a new offensive against Finland, with the intent of defeating the Finns before heading off to Berlin. Meanwhile, to the Pacific, on May 17th, U.S. troops land on Wake Island and the northern coast of New Guinea. 10 days later, 12,000 American troops land on Biak. General Douglas MacArthur says this marks the strategic end of the New Guinea campaign. And good news is coming from Italy. On May 18th, Germany evacuated Monte Cassino, and Allied forces take the stronghold after a struggle that claimed 20,000 lives. And this weekend, Rome is liberated. It's the first Axis capital to fall. President Roosevelt made the announcement on radio.
3: My friends, yesterday, on June 4th, 1944, Rome fell to American and Allied troops. The first of the Axis capitals is now in our hands. One up and two to go. Our victory comes at an excellent time. While our Allied forces are poised for another strike at Western Europe, and while the armies of other Nazi soldiers nervously await our assault, and in the meantime our gallant Russian allies continue to make their power felt more and more.
2: The Allies take Rome this weekend in 1944. Now, of course, there have been lots of records made about the war, including the men and women serving. And one of those was at number 9. Here's Louis Jordan and his Tempani 5 and the G.I. Jive.

That's 35-year-old Brinkley, Arkansas native Louis Jordan with his Timpani 5 and the G.I. Jive at number 9 this weekend, 1944. It was climbing up the sales chart to a peak of number 3, but it would reach number 1 for 2 weeks on the jukebox chart. And it was a 5-week topper on the Harlem Hit Parade. Now, the song was written by Johnny Mercer, who released his own recording in January. It didn't quite make the top 10, but it was also a number 1 on the Harlem chart. Well, here's a bonus record from this weekend in 1944, another war-themed song, but this one's based on the home front. This is Ella Mae Morse, Fussing at the Milkman.

boy, you blast my way.

with the whiskers has a lot behind it, but I can't keep punching with the victory crew when you're making me punch you with that bottle moo. I want to give my all if I'm going to give it, but I got to get my shut eye if I'm going to rip it. So

a fat tank all day, working on a bomber. Okay, boy, you blast my wig with those clinks, and I got to catch my 40 winks. So, milkman, keep those bottles quiet.

plants were operating around the clock during the war. So you gotta keep in mind there's some odd sleeping schedules, so let's keep it down to a dull roar, okay? And explaining it was Ella Mae Morse, Milkman, Keep Those Bottles Quiet, along with the Dick Walters Orchestra. That would hit number 7 for the 19-year-old Morse out of Mansfield, Texas. Well, let's get back to the chart from this week, 82 years ago. Here's Perry Como at number 8. Oh.

0: That's Perry Como at number 8 this weekend in 1944, long ago and far away. An a cappella recording with a mixed chorus, because the musician strike is still going on against some of the record companies. Victor and Columbia haven't come to terms yet, and Perry Como's on Victor. But even without orchestration, that's his first top 10 record. At its peak this week at number 8 for the 32-year-old from Canonsburg, Pennsylvania. And on the radio this year, the 5th War Bond Drive is coming up in the next couple of weeks, and each of the networks will have a day of its own. There's even a day set aside for the independent stations. Well, I read in the trade papers that Ozzie Nelson and his wife Harriet Hilliard are set for their own sitcom in the fall. Meanwhile, this season's schedule is winding down. Shows have either finished up their run or are just about to. And the ratings are in for the season. The top show during the afternoon, When a Girl Marries on NBC Monday through Friday at 5 Eastern. That's followed by Portia Faces Life. Other daytime favorites, Backstage Wife, Big Sister, The Right to Happiness, Kate Smith Speaks at Noon, Breakfast with Brenneman at 11. And in the afternoons, the kids get Dick Tracy and Jack Armstrong. Biggest winner on the weekends, The Shadow, of course. There's also the Westinghouse program with John Charles Thomas, the Prudential Family Hour, and Andre Kostolanyc's Orchestra with The Pause That Refreshes, sponsored, of course, by Coca-Cola. Then in primetime, NBC dominates the ratings, with shows like Mr. and Mrs. North, Bob Burns, the Kraft Music Hall with Bing Crosby. And NBC has the top 10, with many of them named here.
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1: I mean besides them.
0: Jack Benny, one of our radio favorites here in 1944. And by the way, Fibber McGee and Molly were number one. And on the radio this year, we were hearing more about this new trio led by Nat King Cole. This was their latest.
3: A buzzer took a monkey for a ride in the air. The monkey thought that everything was on the square. The buzzer tried to throw the monkey off his back, but the monkey grabbed his neck and said, "Now listen, Jack.

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The monkey looked the buzzard right dead in the eye and said, your story is so touching, but it sounds just like a lie. Straighten up and fly right. 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

0: right. 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Fly right.
1: That's the trio led by 27-year-old Nat King Cole. Straighten up and fly right. It was a tune based on a black folk tale that Cole's father, a preacher, had used as a theme for one of his sermons. And Nat King Cole has turned that Sunday morning message into a big hit song. It would get to number 9 on the pop chart, but it's in the midst of a 10-week run atop the Harlem Hit Parade. It's also number 1 on the Jukebox Hillbilly Record Survey. And the future looks bright for the King Cole Trio, with Nat on piano, Oscar Moore guitar, and Wesley Prince on bass. It's one of the hits from June of 1944, and we're listening to the memories on Seems Like Old Times.
2: What you need to know.
3: In baseball, Michael Harris came in clutch for the Braves.
4: 0-1 pitch. Swung on and banged. Deep to the right field line. Off the wall. They're off to the races. In to score Smith. Here comes Yaz. Here comes Mateo. Harris lays down the law.
3: You heard it all on the Braves Radio Network with that hit. They held on to defeat the Pirates 3-2. Tigers came back to beat the Mariners at home 5-4. Yankees and Red Sox were tied, but the Yankees came out on top 6-1. Jazz Chisholm Jr. with a 3-run homer. Right now, the Angels have scored first against the Dodgers. They're up 2-0, bottom of the second inning. The Reds and the Cardinals, they're in St. Louis, and St. Louis is up right now 5-3, top of the ninth inning. At the Memorial in Golf, Tommy Fleetwood is in the lead at 11 under par overall. Rory McIlroy, Scotty Scheffler, they are 4 under. And at the Women's U.S. Open, Se-young Kim in the lead.
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8: 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Tonight, chance of showers with a low of 69. For tomorrow, chance of showers continues with a high of 87. Tomorrow night, chance of showers with a low of 69. 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
1: Today on Seems Like Old Times, we have dedicated our entire show to the first weekend of June in 1944. And this tune was just debuting on the charts. It's Andy Russell.

0: Here's Andy Russell with Amour. That was brand new this week in 1944. He was accompanied by the Al Sack Orchestra, and that would rise to number 5 on the countdown. Well, let's head to the grocery store here in June of 44, see what the wartime prices were like. Well, milk was about 15 cents a quart, but you probably had that delivered. A loaf of bread, 8 cents. Coffee was 29 cents a pound. A 5-pound package of flour was 29 cents. Kellogg's Corn Flakes, a 6-ounce package, I see advertised for 4.5 cents. I don't know how that worked, but that's what it says in the ad. Bacon is 41 cents a pound. T-bone steak, 43 cents a pound. Hamburger, 27 cents a pound. 10 cents for grits. Tomatoes were 17 cents a pound. Oranges, 32 cents for a 5-pound bag. And Cuban pineapples were 15 cents a pound. The large container of Ovaltine was 65 cents. Scott paper towels, 10 cents. And Woodbury's facial soap, 3 bars for 23 cents.
1: Have you noticed how many lovely Woodbury Debs are middle aisling it these days? One of the loveliest is Martha Janie Baker of Toledo. Janie became Mrs. Charles L. Willoughby at a fashionable wedding at the Lombardy in New York. Now a brand new Air Force wife, she writes,
2: "To keep him saying those nice things about my complexion, I always take my daily Woodbury facial cocktail. 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
0: Ben Grauer, the announcer there for Woodbury Soap, the sponsor of Mr. and Mrs. North on radio. Hey, over on the Armed Forces Radio Network, they had a show called One Night Stand. These were 30-minute remote broadcasts featuring the big bands from various locations all over the country. The show this week came from Jansen Beach in Portland, Oregon, and it featured the Jan Garber Orchestra. And here, they play the Jersey Bounce.

0: That was the follow-up to Paper Doll for the Mills Brothers. You Always Hurt the One You Love, debuting at number 14 on the jukebox chart this week in 1944. It would climb to number 2 on that survey, but it would be a number 1 on the bestsellers chart for 5 weeks. We're remembering June of 44 on today's Seems Like Old Times.
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2: 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Tonight, chance of showers with a low of 69. For tomorrow, chance of showers continues with a high of 87. Tomorrow night, chance of showers with a low of 69. 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
4: Back on Seems Like Old Times, I'm Craig Orndorff, your host and man about town. Well, as we check out the big town here in early June of 1944, we see that on Broadway, Arsenic and Old Lace will be closing in a couple of weeks after 1,440 performances. Still going strong is Life with Father with 1,900 showings, and Angel Street now has more than 1,000 shows under its belt, and we can't leave out the Doe Girls, more than 600 performances there. Other plays to check out: Chicken Every Sunday, Decision, Othello with Paul Robeson, Over 21, Kiss and Tell, Tomorrow the World, The Two Mrs. Carrolls, and The Wallflower. And for musicals, there's Carmen Jones, Mexican Hayride, Oklahoma, One Touch of Venus, and The Ziegfeld Follies. Well, those were some of the big stage shows from late spring 1944. And there was a Broadway song at number 7 on the countdown this week, but it came from a flop. The 1938 production, Right This Way, had only 15 performances, even though it had a number of songs written by Sammy Fain and Irving Cahall, such as I Can Dream, Can't I, and I'll Be Seeing You. And doing the latter tune here is the Tommy Dorsey Orchestra with Frank Sinatra.

0: A 1940 recording by the Tommy Dorsey Orchestra with Frank Sinatra and re-released here in 44 because of the recording ban, which I mentioned earlier. I'll Be Seeing You was at number 7 this weekend on the Billboard sales chart. It peaked at number 4 and would be the last hit record for Frank Sinatra with Tommy Dorsey. And now it's movie time from this weekend in 1944. Well, as we get settled into our seats, first the short subjects, the Three Stooges' latest, The Yoke's on Me. Mo, Larry, and Curly are rejected by the Army, so they do their part by becoming farmers. A new Disney cartoon, Commando Duck. Donald is ordered to wipe out a Japanese airfield. And from Warner Brothers, there's Duck Soup to Nuts. Daffy keeps escaping from Hunter Porky Pig.
1: Maybe you'll be interested in a little phrenology, which is by no means the least of my many accomplishments.
2: What do you mean for what you said?
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2: But I have no bumps on my head.
1: You have now, chubby!
0: A couple of very good war documentaries, The Memphis Belle and With the Marines at Tarawa. And then the main features, The Hitler Gang, a good biography there starring Robert Watson. There's The Hour Before Dawn, French O'Tone and Veronica Lake. And there's Gaslight with Ingrid Bergman and Charles Boyer.
3: Could you present to me your mother's brooch, and I wanted to wear it always. I don't remember opening my bag. Well, I suppose I must have. You did put it in there.
4: Don't you even remember that?
3: Yes. Yes, of course I do. But suddenly I'm beginning not to trust my memory at all.
0: Also showing The Adventures of Mark Twain with Frederick March and Alexa Smith. There's Up in Arms with Danny Kaye and Dinah Shore. Cover Girl has Rita Hayworth and Gene Kelly. And there's Bing Crosby and Going My Way. And it's a good year for Bing and movies, radio, and music. He's got 3 records on the top 10 this week, including at number 6, San Fernando Valley.
5: Oh, I'm packing my grill, and I'm leaving today, 'cause I'm taking a trip

Number six this weekend, 1944, Bing Crosby and the John Scott Trotter Orchestra in San Fernando Valley. Moving down after spending 5 weeks at number one on the jukebox chart. And now let's check on sports from 82 years ago. In baseball, it's St. Louis leading both leagues. The Cardinals are up 5.5 over the Pirates in the National League. And in the junior circuit, the Browns have a 1.5-game lead on the Red Sox. But it's tight all the way. The Senators in last place are just 4.5 back. And the two St. Louis squads would go on to win the pennant, with the Cardinals beating the Browns in the World Series 4-2. Well, the Cardinals set a National League record this weekend for double plays and a doubleheader as they turned 9 in a Sunday sweep of Cincinnati. The day before, the Reds sent to the mound Joe Nuxhall. At 15 years and 10 months, he's the youngest player in the 20th century. He only lasts 2/3 of an inning in an 18-0 loss, gives up 2 hits and issues 5 walks before being pulled. Well, the war didn't stop the NHL. Montreal dominated hockey this season with a mark of 38-5-7. They beat Toronto 4-1 in the semis, then swept Chicago for the Stanley Cup. Rocket Richard was the star. The horses are still running. Pensive won the Kentucky Derby in Preakness and led down the stretch of the Belmont when Bounding Home came out of nowhere to win by 1/2 length. And this week at the Western Conference Track and Field Championships, University of Michigan's Elroy Crazy Legs Hirsch took 3rd place in the broad jump, then drove 160 miles to Bloomington, Indiana, to pitch the Wolverines to a win over the Hoosiers. That's a glance at sports this weekend, 1944. And a bonus record a little further down the charts. It's Glenn Gray and his Casa Loma Orchestra, with Eugenie Baird at the microphone. Suddenly it's spring.

0: A Jimmy Van Heusen, Johnny Burke song, Suddenly It's Spring, from Glenn Gray and his Casaloma Orchestra featuring Eugenie Baird at the microphone. That was outside the top 10 this weekend in 1944. It would peak at number 12. But it was part of the soundtrack of June 75 years ago, which we're listening to today on Seems Like Old Times.
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6: 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Tonight, chance of showers with a low of 69. For tomorrow, chance of showers continues with a high of 87. Tomorrow night, chance of showers with a low of 69. 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
0: Today on Seems Like Old Times, our stroll down memory lane has us on the path marked June 1944. Now, this next record had already come off the sales chart, but it was still getting nickels in the jukeboxes. It's the Jimmy Dorsey Orchestra with Kitty Callan when they ask about you.

0: the vocals from Kitty Callan. That's the Jimmy Dorsey Orchestra when they ask about you. Number 8 on the jukebox survey this week in 1944, one off of its high, and it peaked at number 4 on the sales countdown. And Jimmy didn't have another tune get that high again until his surprise hit in 1957, So Rare, which made it to number 2. And that'll take us to intermission. We'll get a break and come right back with more from this week in 1944 on Seems Like Old Times.
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0: This is Hour 2 of Seems Like Old Times. I'm your host, Craig Orndorff. Happy weekend, everybody. Hope it's a great one wherever you are and whatever you're doing. Thanks for spending a little bit of your time with me today and my records. And today, our countdown is also our feature. We have gone back to the opening week of June in 1944. And we resume our climb up the chart this weekend with record number 5. It's from the David Rose Orchestra, Holiday for Strings.

0: The fifth most popular record this weekend in 1944, David Rose and his orchestra and Holiday for Strings. Rose, born in London, raised in Chicago, turned 34 this week in 1944. Holiday for Strings was a million seller and it was moving down the chart after spending 3 weeks at number two. We're looking back 82 years on today's Seems Like Old Times. And coming up this week would be one of the most memorable days of the 20th century. Operation Overlord, or D-Day. Allied forces began their assault on Western Europe. It was early Tuesday morning of this week, June 6th. But when the news broke, it was still late Monday night in America. Being a weeknight, many had already gone to bed, especially on the East Coast. But those who were still up and in other time zones may have caught the news during a live broadcast by the Harry James Orchestra. He was playing at the Hotel Astor in New York City.
1: Harry tells me this tune is really new. Kitty Callan sings it, so as time goes by, keep listening, for In Times Like These.

We interrupt this program of music by Harry James and his orchestra to bring you a bulletin just received in the WOR newsroom. London. The German news agency Transocean said today in a broadcast that the Allied invasion had begun. This, however, is an unsubstantiated enemy claim. We repeat, this is an unsubstantiated enemy claim. Stay tuned to WOR for further details. We return you now to the music of Harry James and his orchestra.

0: The Harry James Orchestra with Kitty Callan on the vocals, appropriately in times like these. That was early Tuesday morning, June 6, 1944, over the Mutual Network. With the news bulletin from flagship station WOR coming across at approximately 12:45. More from D-Day coming up, but back to the countdown right now. We're up to number 4 on the sales chart, which was the number 1 jukebox record this weekend. It's by Bing Crosby.
1: Whoa.

0: A song from the Broadway musical Mexican Hayride, I Love You, Bing Crosby and the John Scott Trotter Orchestra. It's the tune that's received the most nickels in the jukeboxes this week. Last week, it finished up a five-week stay at the top spot on the sales chart. This weekend, it's down to number four. Well, this was Invasion Week 1944. D-Day came early Tuesday morning, and after initial news bulletins from German press accounts, it was finally made official.
1: Under the command of General Eisenhower, Allied naval forces, supported by strong air forces, began landing Allied armies this morning on the northern coast of France.
2: Good morning, everybody. We have just had the first communique from General Eisenhower's headquarters on the invasion. It is official. We know that the long delay, the anxious days and weeks through which we have all passed are over. The great adventure has begun. The final chapter in the history of the Second World War is being written.
3: Men and women of the United States, this is a momentous hour in world history. This is the invasion of Hitler's Europe, the zero hour of the Second Front. The men of General Dwight Eisenhower are leaving their landing barges, fighting their way up the beaches into the fortress of Nazi Europe. They are moving in from the sea to attack the enemy under a mammoth cloud of fighter planes, under a ceiling of screaming shells from Allied warships. The first news flashes do not say, but a large proportion of this assault is believed to be in the hands of American men. They are making the attack side by side with the British Tommies who were bombed and blasted out of Europe at Dunkirk. Now, at this hour, they are bombing and blasting their way back again. The world's greatest military undertaking is underway. Casualties in this mammoth operation in the subsequent drive inland may reach a dreadful toll.
4: In his order of the day issued to each man in the Allied Expeditionary Force, General Dwight Eisenhower calls this mighty mission the Great Crusade. He adds, the eyes of the world are upon you. The hopes and prayers of liberty-loving people everywhere march with you. General Eisenhower makes this solemn promise. In company with our brave allies and brothers in arms on other fronts, you will bring about the destruction of the German war machine, the elimination of Nazi tyranny over the oppressed people of Europe, and security for ourselves in a free world. The final words of the General's orders have the lift that at this hour in England has raised every heart. I have full confidence in your courage, devotion to duty, and skill in battle. We will accept nothing less than full victory. Good luck. And let us all beseech the blessing of Almighty God upon this great and noble undertaking.
0: That was NBC's John Vandercook supplying a pool report for all the networks on shortwave from London. Before that, it was NBC's Robert St. John from New York, and also the first reaction from CBS's H.V. Kaltenborn. The newsrooms were buzzing early Tuesday morning of this week in 1944 with D-Day. And back on the countdown, here's the third top 10 record for Bing Crosby this weekend. His version of I'll Be Seeing You is at number 3.

0: Boy, I don't know if Bing's voice was any better than it was on that recording. I'll be seeing you. Now 41 years of age, Bing's pipes were as rich and smooth as ever. I'll be seeing you was at number 3 this week, on its way up to number 1 for a 4-week stay, making it his third number 1 of the year. Plus, he's just released Swinging on a Star. So get a tent up and start a fire, because Bing's going to be camping out at the top of the charts all summer long. It's June 1944, and we're listening to the memories on Seems Like Old Times.
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2: Beginning in golf at the Memorial, there will be a playoff between JT Poston and Ryan Gerard that is starting soon. At the U.S. Women's Open, Angie Chun is currently in the lead at 8 under par overall. Charlie Hull and Nelly Korda are currently one shot back. In Major League Baseball, the Mets have extended their lead over the Padres in San Diego. They are up 6-2. It's the bottom of the sixth inning. The Angels have extended their lead over the Dodgers. They're up 6-1, bottom of the fifth inning. The Yankees and the Red Sox were tied, but Yankees pulled away. Jazz Chisholm Jr. with a home run gave the Yankees the lead in the Bronx. 6-1 was the final score. Phillies outscored the White Sox at home 9-5. Braves edged the Pirates 3-2. The Blue Jays were down, came back to beat the Orioles 6-4. And the Tigers came back to beat the Mariners at home 5-4. I'm Ansi Bolaños.
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5: 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Tonight, chance of showers with a low of 69. For tomorrow, chance of showers continues with a high of 87. Tomorrow night, chance of showers with a low of 69. 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
0: On this edition of Seems Like Old Times, we are dedicating the entire show to the first week of June in 1944. So along with our top 10, we also have a lot of extra records from this weekend 80 years ago. Now this next platter had just been released. It's the Les Brown Orchestra with Butch Stone's vocals and the trumpet by Billy Butterfield. Sunday.

Another sparkling solo from Billy Butterfield soaring to lofty heights over the Les Brown Orchestra, along with a piano solo from Billy Rollins and the vocals by Butch Stone. That was Sunday, recorded in the summer of 42 before the musician strike, but just released here in June of 1944. Well, this was a happy time for drummer and band leader Gene Krupa. In January of 43, he had been arrested for contributing to the delinquency of a minor because he allegedly sent a 17-year-old boy to his hotel room to get marijuana for him. Well, what happened, Krupa had told this boy, who was acting as his valet, to flush the small amount of marijuana down the toilet. Well, instead, the kid put it in his pocket, and the police found it on him. Well, the boy testified against Krupa after being coached by narcotics agents. Krupa was found guilty. Then suddenly, the boy disappeared. Well, at the appeal hearing, the boy, now 18, was found and showed up in an army uniform testifying that he had lied about the incident, and the conviction was overturned. Well, 1944 was an election year, and President Roosevelt would be running for a fourth term, but the Democratic Party wanted a new vice president. They did not like Henry Wallace. So at the convention in July, Harry Truman would be the nominee, which proved to be historic when FDR died in April of 45. Now, on the Republican side, they didn't want businessman Wendell Willkie again, so New York Governor Thomas Dewey became the front runner, and he would win the nomination. Let's get back to the music from this week in 44, and coming in at number 5 on the jukebox survey this week was Don't Sweetheart Me by the Lawrence Welk Orchestra.

Don't Sweetheart Me, the Lawrence Welk Orchestra featuring Wayne Marsh at the microphone. That was a number 8 song on the sales chart, but it made it to number 2 on the jukebox countdown. A few more recent news items. Back on May 24th, something that we didn't know about at the time, and many people probably still don't, it was the West Lock disaster. Some people called it Pearl Harbor 2, but this wasn't an attack. Well, on that day at Pearl, the West Lock section was being used as a staging area for the upcoming Operation Forager, which was the U.S. invasion to retake the Mariana and Palau Islands that were occupied by the Japanese. So that area was filled with a number of vessels, and a mortar round on the LST-353 detonated during an unloading operation. Well, the fire quickly spread, and 163 Navy personnel died, nearly 400 were injured, and 6 ships were destroyed. And right out of the motion picture The Longest Day, on June 1st, the BBC transmits a coded message to underground resistance fighters in France warning that the invasion of Europe is imminent. It's the first line from the poem Chanson d'automne by Paul Verlaine. And then on the night of June 5th, the BBC sent out the second line of that poem, which, if you've seen the movie, you know, is Wound My Heart with Monotonous Languor, and let the resistance know that the invasion was about to begin. At the same time, U.S. and British paratroopers were dropping behind enemy lines. And here at home that evening, people may have been listening to this song, Good Night Wherever You Are. This is the Russ Morgan Orchestra. Good.

0: There's Russ Morgan's orchestra with the leader on the vocals. Good night, wherever you are. That was in the top 10 of your hit parade this weekend in 1944. And it would also make top 10 on the jukeboxes and the sales chart. A tune from the class of 44 on today's Seems Like Old Times.
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4: Tonight, chance of showers with a low of 69. For tomorrow, chance of showers continues with a high of 87. Tomorrow night, chance of showers with a low of 69. 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
11: This is Seems Like Old Times. I'm Craig Orndorff. Today, we've turned the calendar back 82 years to June of 1944. And on Tuesday of this week, D-Day, the Allied invasion of Western Europe. The first eyewitness report to come to America came from NBC's Wright Bryan. And then a recording of an infantry landing craft by the BBC's Colin Wills.
12: In the first hour of D-Day by British double summer time, or a little more than an hour before D-Day began by Greenwich Mean Time, the first spearhead of Allied forces for the liberation of Europe landed by parachute in northern France. In the navigator's dome in the flight deck of a C-47, I rode across the English Channel with the first group of planes from Troop Carrier Command to take our fighting men into Europe. Just before we left French soil for the return trip to England, I watched from the rear door of our plane, named the Snooty, as 17 American paratroopers, led by Lieutenant Colonel, jumped with their arms, ammunition, and equipment into German-occupied France. Our group, at the head of the leading wing from the U.S. 9th Air Force's Troop Carrier Command, was met with only scattering small arms fire from the fields, which were dark and quiet as we entered enemy territory. As we headed back towards the English coast, we saw tracers arching through the air behind us and a steady parade of Allied planes moving out over the course we had just navigated to strengthen the ground forces we had left below. In the channel below us, we could see a few ships, but could not be certain whether they were part of the Armada carrying Allied soldiers to the beaches or attacks which were quickly following the first landings of airborne troops which I had witnessed.
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13: All hands to beaching station. That's the signal for our sailors on board this craft to get ready for the landing. This is the day and this is the hour. The sky is lightning. Lightning over the coast of Europe as we go in. The sun is blazing down brightly now. It's almost like an omen the way it suddenly come out just as we were going in. The whole sky is bright, the sea is a glittering mass of silver, with all these craft of every kind moving across it, and the great battleships in the background blazing away at the shore. There go the craft past us, the other landing craft. I can hear the sound of anti-aircraft fire. There's an enormous cloud of smoke along the shore, not only from the smoke screen, but from this terrific bombardment. All the ships are blazing away now. All around this enormous circle, there are ships, ships moving in, ships on patrol, ships circling, ships standing to and firing. We are passing close by a cruiser. You can't imagine anything like this march of ships, like soldiers marching in line. I've never seen anything so expressive of intense. It's a purpose shared among many ships and among many hundreds of thousands of fighting men who are going in now to the coast of Europe to do the biggest job they've ever had to do.
11: The BBC's Colin Wills, and before that, Wright Bryan of NBC.

With eyewitness accounts from D-Day, this week, 1944. And back here in America on the Billboard sales chart this weekend, Dick Hames is a part of the top two records. In the runner-up spot, his first big hit collaborating with Helen Forrest.

Long Ago and Far Away spent 1 week at number two on the countdown for Helen Forrest and Dick Haymes, and it was this week in 1944. They were accompanied by the Camerata Orchestra, and it was just the first of a number of hits for Haymes and Forrest. Now, Forrest had just released the single Time Waits for No One, but this version came out first. It's by the Johnny Long Orchestra.

0: That's the band led by Johnny Long out of Newell, North Carolina, just outside of Charlotte. And his singer on that one was Patty Dugan out of Preston, Idaho. She sang for a number of orchestras, Larry Clinton, Frankie Carl, Stan Kenton. But there she was out front of Johnny Long's outfit on Time Waits for No One. That would be a top 10 record during the summer of 1944. That was part of the soundtrack of June 1944. And it's getting a spin today, and it got a spin.
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8: Tonight, chance of showers with a low of 69. For tomorrow, chance of showers continues with a high of 87. Tomorrow night, chance of showers with a low of 69. 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
0: 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Just look up Seems Like Old Times and give us a follow. Right now, let's take a break from our remembrance of June 1944 and turn on the Performing Now Spotlight. This is the segment where we focus on a modern-day performer who continues the tradition of the standards and the Great American Songbook, and in their own unique and creative style. Well, today we listen to trumpeter Rick Braun. He broke out the flugelhorn for his latest project. Rick Braun plays Chuck Mangione. This is Land of Make-Believe.

0: Rick Braun there playing flugelhorn and trumpet on Land of Make-Believe. He was accompanied by Tony Polizzi on guitar, Daryl Williams bass, Philip Sace keyboard, drums Gordon Campbell, and on the other percussion it was Lenny Castro. Rick Braun, now 70 years old, out of Allentown, Pennsylvania, from his latest album, Rick Braun plays Chuck Mangione, and performing now on Seems Like Old Times. And now, we're up to the number one record from this weekend in June 1944. And of course, the top news story, D-Day. It was Tuesday before dawn. The Allied Expeditionary Force of American, British, Canadian, Polish, and Free French troops begins Operation Overlord, the long-awaited invasion of France. After an intensive naval and aerial bombardment, the first wave of five division, 156,000 men, landed designated beaches in Normandy. This is preceded by the British 6th Airborne Division and some 12,000 paratroopers of the U.S. 82nd and 101st Airborne Divisions. These forces are supported by more than 1,200 warships, 1,600 auxiliary ships, and 4,100 landing craft, as well as massive air support, which flies 14,600 sorties that day. The German defenders, stunned and surprised by the massive onslaught, are progressively overwhelmed, and most of the Allied objectives are reached and secured by nightfall.
1: People of Western Europe, a landing was made this morning on the coast of France by troops of the Allied Expeditionary Force. This landing is part of the concerted United Nations plan for the liberation of Europe, made in conjunction with our great Russian allies. I have this message for all of you. Although the initial assault may not have been made in your own country, the hour of your liberation is approaching.
2: In this poignant hour, I ask you to join with me in prayer. Almighty God, our sons, pride of our nation, this day have set upon a mighty endeavor, a struggle to preserve our republic, our religion, and our civilization, and to set free a suffering humanity. Lead them straight and true. Give strength to their arms, stoutness to their hearts, steadfastness in their faith. They will need thy blessings. Their road will be long and hard. For the enemy is strong. He may hurl back our forces. Success may not come with rushing speed, but we shall return again and again. And we know that by thy grace and by the righteousness of our cause, our sons will triumph.
0: President Franklin Roosevelt leading Americans in a moment of prayer, and Supreme Allied Commander Dwight Eisenhower addressing the people of Europe on D-Day, which was Tuesday of this week in 1944. And at the top of the Billboard music charts this weekend, it's the Harry James Orchestra with vocals by Dick Hames, I'll Get By.

Dick Hames was a solo performer here in the springtime of 1944, but Columbia dusted off that recording from their archives that was made in April of 1941, when Hames was still with the Harry James Orchestra. I'll Get By was the seventh number one for the James Band. It spent 6 weeks at number one, and it topped the chart on this day in June of 1944. And that's it for this week's show, everybody. We are all out of time. It has been great having you here, and I'll have your seat ready for you again next week. And until then, this is Craig Orndorff saying so long for Seems Like Old Times.

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1: 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Iran attacks Israel for the first time since the April ceasefire.
2: Four waves of Iranian ballistic missiles targeted Israel tonight in response to the IDF strikes on Hezbollah in southern Beirut earlier today.
1: Fox's Trey Yangst reporting from Tel Aviv, where he watched Iranian missiles soar through the skies and says that he spoke to President Trump a short time ago.
2: The president told me it's certainly not going to help negotiations. The president indicated that ultimately he felt things were very close to an agreement. He said Monday, Tuesday, or Wednesday of this coming week, and now this. He is holding consultations with his security team, I am told, by a senior U.S. official. And I asked the president about the Israeli strike on Hezbollah in Beirut earlier today. He told me that was not coordinated with the United States and that he is not happy about it. The region is now waiting to see if the Israelis will respond to these waves of ballistic missiles that targeted their northern cities. Tonight, we can report that Iran's foreign minister is speaking with regional counterparts about the situation.
1: And President Trump is concerned Israel will retaliate against Iran and blow up a possible peace deal. The manhunt in Ohio continues. Police are searching for shooters who opened fire at a summer festival in Toledo yesterday, injuring 12 people, two critically.
3: Police say two gunmen may have been shooting at each other when at least 16 shots rang out in a crowded summer street festival. There were several hundred people at that festival.
1: Fox's Chanley Painter reporting. And Pope Leo celebrated Mass in Madrid today during his first visit there as the Pope and the first papal visit in 15 years. Organizers say more than 1 million people attended the service. 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
4: 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Just click listen, then swipe right and hear the latest news updates on your time. 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
1: After months of discussions, the board of directors for the Chicago Bears has voted to go ahead with a plan to build a new stadium in Indiana. And Governor Mike Braun is happy about that and tells Fox News.
8: With more confidence that it's going to play out, we're going to welcome them. Chicago Bears being in Indiana, what a wonderful thing to be able to work through.
1: It's not a done deal, though. The Bears can still change their minds. And the vote comes after the Illinois House of Representatives adjourned without taking action on a new stadium. The House Speaker says, though, lawmakers will continue to debate the issue over the summer. In a different sort of sports story, lawmakers on Capitol Hill will face off Wednesday in the annual congressional baseball game. Republican Congressman Roger Williams of Texas manages the GOP team and tells Fox News the game is important in this polarized world.
9: kind of feels good from the other things that we talk about and we do every single day, from Iran and anything else. But I think it's good if both teams get out there. And I would tell you that it's bipartisan, but the Democrats want to beat us as bad as we want to beat them.
1: All two parties have played against each other since 1909. Republicans are on a five-game win streak. Bluebell Ice Cream is bringing back a patriotic favorite to celebrate the 250th birthday of America. Red, white, and Bluebell, three flavors of ice cream, strawberry, vanilla, and blueberry, in half-gallon size carton that features the American flag, and it will be around for the summer. And at the box office, the top movie, it was a slasher spoof, scary movie. Studio estimates say it pulled in $55 million. It landed at number one despite some poor reviews. I'm Carmen Roberts, and this is Fox News.
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24: Hello, everyone. I'm Carl Amari, and this is Hollywood 360, the radio show that presents all things entertainment, including trivia contests and games, movie reviews, celebrity interviews, showbiz news, and classic radio shows. My co-host is the vivacious Lisa Wolf. In this hour, Dane Clark stars in a tale well calculated to keep us in suspense, from 1945. But first, it's Real or Ridiculous. Lisa will provide back-in-the-day information. I must decide if they're real or ridiculous while you play along at home. Right, Lisa?
25: That is real, Carl.
24: Yeah.
25: Back in the day, things that happened
24: back
25: or did
24: day.
25: Not happen.
24: Wow.
25: I hope you guys enjoyed your Lou Malnati's pizza. I lost a few weeks back, and I paid my debt tonight.
24: A little spinach pizza.
25: Right? But if you get all of these correct, Carl, I'll do it again, because I feel confident that you will not.
24: Wow. It's going to break your bank account.
25: That's right.
24: Okay.
25: All right.
24: I get them all right. How many are there?
25: There are 12.
24: Oh, shh.
25: But it's 50-50.
24: All right.
25: And you lived back in the day.
24: Yeah.
25: So there's that.
24: All right. Let's
25: try
24: this.
25: Back in the day, airlines handed out complimentary cigarettes during flights.
24: No.
25: Real or ridiculous?
24: Ridiculous.
25: It is real.
24: No way.
25: Yes, it is. So there's no pizza, but major airlines, including United Airlines, allowed smoking on board.
24: I know they allowed it, because I remember.
25: Right.
24: When they
25: they used to smoke.
24: Were they handed them out?
25: I guess they did.
24: Wow. Okay.
25: Isn't that crazy?
24: All right.
25: People installed carpet on bathroom walls in the 1970s.
26: What?
0: Real.
25: Carpet on bathroom walls.
0: Yeah.
25: That is real.
0: Yeah.
25: Shag carpet-covered bathroom statements.
0: Shag, baby.
25: Practically every surface.
0: Yeah.
25: I mean, we all had shag carpeting, right?
0: Shag carpeting.
25: Did you have shag carpeting?
0: I sure did.
25: What color was your shag carpeting?
0: I think it was red.
25: Sure it was. Okay.
0: Brings back fond memories.
25: That's right. A company sold diet water with negative calories.
0: Diet water with negative calories? No.
25: No, that is correct. Yeah. No, that never happened. TVs came built into giant wooden cabinets with doors.
0: Oh, yeah.
25: Remember
0: absolutely.
25: That?
0: Absolutely.
25: Yes. Zenith, RCA, they sold those furniture-style televisions.
0: Yep.
25: The 60s. Kids rode freely in pickup truck beds on highways.
0: They rode, yeah, absolutely
25: they
0: true.
25: They sure did. It was coming from the 50s to the 80s.
0: No seatbelts in
25: no
0: the back seat of those
25: belt
0: trucks.
25: No seatbelt laws.
0: Oh, yeah.
25: I know. I mean, even without a law, I mean, that just seems crazy.
0: Yeah. I mean, yes. I mean, can you imagine? I remember that. I remember doing it.
25: Yeah.
0: I remember being
25: you just
0: in the
25: hop
0: back
25: on and go.
0: It's like, hey, let's go.
25: Yeah.
0: All right. You didn't even think about safety.
25: That's right. We didn't.
0: Mm-mm.
25: We used to have those seats in the station wagon that faced the window.
0: Oh,
25: it was
0: yeah.
25: like a couch across.
0: Uh-huh.
25: There were no
0: okay.
25: seatbelts there.
0: Yeah.
25: Crazy.
0: Mm-hmm.
25: Burger King released hamburger-scented perfume in Japan.
0: No.
25: They did. BK launched Flame Grilled Fragrance in 2015.
0: Don't. I hate when I miss them.
25: Flame Grilled that's Fragrance. That's sort
0: gross
25: of
0: as
25: kind
0: gross.
25: Of a tongue twister.
0: It's almost one of the grossest things
25: that's
0: I've ever.
25: That's a bad one.
0: Ugh.
25: People put shag carpet on refrigerator doors in the 1970s.
0: No, I don't think so.
25: They did not.
0: No.
25: That would be
0: no.
25: kind of icky. Families rented telephones from the phone company instead of owning them.
0: Yeah. Sometimes they did.
25: Yes, that is true. I remember that.
0: Mm-hmm.
25: Renting the phone from AT&T and you paid by the month.
0: Nuts.
25: That's crazy.
0: Yeah.
25: Grocery stores used conveyor belts that carried groceries to customers' cars.
0: No way.
25: It is real.
0: No.
25: Stores, including Piggly Wiggly.
0: Don't. I hate when I miss.
25: Experimented with outdoor conveyor systems in the
0: that's
25: 1940s
0: nuts.
25: And 50s. I know. I didn't know about that,
0: that
25: one.
0: That didn't work.
25: I guess not, because
0: no.
25: they're not doing it. Wouldn't that be nice, though? No.
0: You know what gets me really angry? When I go to the grocery store and then they ask me, do you need any help getting this to your car?
25: Why does I'm that like, make you angry?
0: Do I look like I need someone
25: you
0: to help me?
25: You can't tell from
0: do
25: looking
0: look,
25: at somebody what
0: do
25: their
0: I look like
25: challenges
0: I need
25: are?
0: Someone to take my groceries to
25: are
0: my car?
25: Are you
0: does
25: kidding?
0: Does that happen to you? Do they ask you?
25: Sometimes. It depends what store you're going to.
0: I mean... I'm like,
25: Jewel asks,
0: I'm
25: but
0: like,
25: I don't take it. But guess what?
0: I take offense.
25: Do you?
0: Yeah. And I take a...
25: offense. And you can't think of anything
0: gate.
25: Else.
0: I take a
25: and
0: gate.
25: A wagon. So the reason you shouldn't take offense and the reason that they
0: I mean,
25: should
0: have you looked
25: ask
0: at
25: you,
0: the how in shape I am? I feel like saying, what are you talking
25: here's
0: about?
25: The thing.
2: They're just being nice.
25: Just so you know, Carl, people
0: it's
25: have challenges
0: insult.
25: That are not easily observed.
0: Take
25: okay.
0: Take a
25: moving
0: look at,
25: on.
0: Take a look at this specimen and then say, do I need
25: that
0: help?
25: That is some specimen.
0: All right.
25: Hotels charged extra for rooms without color televisions. That doesn't even make sense.
0: No, they didn't.
25: I think what this supposed to be was they charged extra for rooms with color televisions.
0: Okay.
25: And that is real.
0: Yeah, real. That,
25: they
0: that
25: used
0: I would
25: to,
0: say,
25: that,
0: yeah.
25: Sorry, that was my error. They used to advertise color TV.
0: Why don't you do
25: TV.
0: Your work correctly,
25: I
0: Lisa?
25: I just fixed it.
0: Why don't you, instead of doing it here when you get to the...
25: Right.
0: radio station.
25: Because that's so funny. We used to have somebody that worked with us
0: someone,
25: that used to do that.
0: Someone, one of, yeah, she's no longer with
25: that
0: the group.
25: Is, she wasn't with us
0: she'd
25: for very long.
0: She'd come to the radio station and then do all her segments. And we were,
25: she'd sit down and go in the conference room.
0: Lisa and I were like.
25: And we're about to start the show. And she's like, wait, I just have to do my segment.
0: So guess what?
25: She's gone.
0: She's out of here.
25: She's gone. All right. Companies sold canned Hollywood air to tourists.
0: Canned Hollywood air? I can't believe that.
25: Nah, I don't think so.
0: No.
25: Here's the last one.
0: Yeah.
25: A cereal company released gravy-flavored breakfast cereal.
0: All right, real.
25: Nah, I made that up.
0: I hate when I get them wrong.
25: I know you do.
0: I didn't miss too many.
25: No, you did not.
0: Not
25: just
0: enough
25: a
0: to get a pizza.
25: Here or there. That's for
0: you
25: sure.
0: You know what?
25: What?
0: We're going to listen to Suspense.
25: I'm excited.
0: When we come back from the break, starring Dane Clark. Stick around.
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25: Carl, did you know that half of all adults have high blood pressure? I mean, you probably do know that because you are part of that half.
0: I do. But you know what? Let me tell you something. This is true. Thursday, I had my checkup, okay? And I told my doctor because he was like, your blood pressure is pretty darn good. It looks like it's gone down a little bit. Guess what? I told him I'm using 120 Life, and he had heard of it. And he said, fantastic, keep using it. I've only been using it for a few weeks, and it has lowered my blood pressure. And you know what, too? It tastes delicious. You just mix it in water, and I use it when I work out in the morning, and it's lowering my blood pressure, Lisa. It's fantastic.
25: Right. So, you know, you should try 120 Life. It's not a gimmick. It's a real, you know, medically appropriate powder,
0: yeah,
25: right? Is that what you use?
0: They have liquid version or you have powder. You mix it with water.
25: So you're supposed to try it for 14 days. That's sort of the test. Measure your blood pressure before and after. And for you, it obviously is working beautifully.
0: Yeah.
25: If your numbers don't improve, you get a full refund. 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
0: 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All right, Lisa, it's time for Suspense, starring Dane Clark. And we air Suspense a lot here because not only do we have master source material of Suspense, but it's probably the best series ever from the golden age of radio. Started in 1942, lasted until 1962, almost 1,000 broadcasts. And anyone who was anyone was on Suspense. And Dane Clark, who is a very good film actor, appears in this this episode of Suspense. We're going to go back to a broadcast date of April 5th, 1945. It's called A Guy Gets Lonely. It's sponsored by your favorite potent potable, Roma Wines. Lisa never comes to the studio without at least 1 gallon of Roma Wines.
25: You got it.
0: To get through
25: the evening
0: show.
25: With you.
0: I understand.
25: Yep.
0: I'm a lot.
25: Yes, you
0: I understand.
25: Are.
0: Let's tune this in. Part one of Suspense.
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6: And with a drama called A Guy Gets Lonely. And with the performance of Mr. Dane Clark as Eddie Lewis, Roma Wines hope indeed to keep you in

0: Have you ever been lonely? Desperately lonely? Well, there's an emptiness in the pit of your stomach that no food can remove. There's a coldness about people's faces that make you shudder. And you do silly things when you're lonely. Maybe that explains what happened to me. Maybe. Anyhow, I was hanging around the shooting gallery in one of those Broadway penny arcades that night, one of those places where you can play a game of chess, get your fortune told, have 10 shots at Hitler, all 15 cents. And I was alone, as usual, thinking the dull, drab, dreary things a guy thinks about when he's alone. When suddenly an old man standing next to me said,
1: Well, my aim is not what it used to be. Oh, got a match, my boy?
0: Match? Oh, sure, here.
1: Oh, thank you. You haven't by any chance got a cigarette to go with that match, have you, son?
0: Of course, here, take one.
1: Oh, thanks again. You know, with cigarettes so scarce nowadays, the only way a gentleman gets a smoke is to buy them himself.
0: Yep.
1: Mm. Thank you, thank you. What's the matter, kid? You look like your ship came in, only your mother-in-law was aboard.
0: Oh, nothing.
1: Oh, come on. Fess up to old Horace. I'm Beatrice Bearfax without the girdle.
0: Well, I'm just fed up with this town, that's all.
1: There's nothing wrong with this town, kid. It's like all other towns.
0: Yeah, except the one you grew up in.
1: I suppose you're right. You know what you need is a little diversion. Huh? Oh, here, my man.
2: Yes, load
1: these guns up again, will you?
3: Yes, sir. Both guns, chum.
1: Naturally. You'll try it again, won't you, sir?
2: All right, sir.
0: Okay.
1: You know, I think perhaps I've got just the right medicine for your homesickness, young fellow.
0: Well, what's that?
1: A girl.
0: A girl?
1: Yes. Don't tell me you've never heard of them. Well, if you haven't, bless me. I don't want to be the one to tell you.
3: That's not it. Here you are, sir. That'll be $2.
1: $2?
3: That's right, chum. There's a war on, in case you haven't heard. Ammunition's kind of hard to get nowadays.
1: Oh, well, as a matter of fact, it's a little dark in here, and my eyes aren't what they used to be, so perhaps I'll simply forget.
0: No. Here's the money. Go on. Go ahead, Pop. Shoot.
1: Wouldn't care to make a small wager on this, would you, my boy? As I say, my eyes...
0: No, thanks.
1: Well, as I was saying, son, I have a splendid idea. Now, tomorrow, being the Sabbath, my wife and I are bound for Minnewanka on a peaceful little fishing expedition. If you'd care to accompany us, there is a faint chance, just a faint chance, mind you, that I might round up a beautiful young lady who will make it a foursome.
0: Well, wouldn't that be too much trouble?
1: Oh, not at all, son. Meet me here tomorrow at 9. What do you say?
0: Gee, that... Well, that's swell, except that...
1: Except what? Oh, do you mind if I shoot first?
0: No, go ahead. Except that I've never been fishing before in my life.
1: Well, don't worry about it.
0: Hey! Hey, your eyes aren't too bad.
1: Well, with a fish, the big thing is not so much your experience...

0: The idea of not being alone again on Sunday is what excited me. I didn't give much thought to the girl until I saw her. If you've ever seen a truly beautiful woman walking toward you, you'll know what I'm talking about. First, you see the tiny gray silhouette in the distance, and then the figure seems to spring to life. Each curve rounds into place, and finally you see the smooth oval face and the long auburn hair dancing in the breeze. And before you know it, you're in a trance, that's all. That must have been what happened to me when I first saw Jolie, because I don't remember much of anything until I heard myself saying, "Oh, hey, what's that?"
1: A worm, silly. You can't fish without a worm.
0: Do I have to?
1: Well, of course. As captain of this boat, I promised to bring in more fish than Horace. Wow. I order you to put that worm on the hook.
0: No, it shakes.
1: Rather gracefully, don't you think?
0: Kind of reminds me of a shimmy queen in a burlesque show. Oh.
1: There. Oh. Now you did it. Easy, wasn't it? Now drop your line in the water.
0: Okay. Well, where's the fish?
1: Patience, lad, patience. The fish hasn't had a chance to read your advertisement yet.
0: Well, if they could only see you, Jolly, I doubt if they'd bother with my line at all.
1: Oh, your line isn't bad, Eddie. This is so bad at all.
0: I guess in the next few hours, I told her just about all I could remember about myself, about wanting to be an actor and leaving home and coming to this town and the disappointments and how I'd decided to go home while I still had some money left. And how lonely I was. How terribly lonely I was. And before she left that night, she wouldn't let me take her home, I made a date for the next night. It's funny how quick you can get to feel that way about somebody when you're lonely. We met in the Astor lobby, and after we talked for a while...
1: Well, for a slow starter, you certainly poured on in the backstretch.
0: No, please don't laugh, Charlie. I'm pretty serious.
1: About what?
0: About you.
1: How about me?
0: Charlie, look. I was planning to go home today. I had the ticket in my pocket, and this morning I turned it in.
1: Oh.
0: Look, I still want to go home, Jolie, but I want you to go with me.
1: You want what?
0: I want you to marry me. Jolie?
1: I heard.
0: Well?
1: You want an answer now?
0: Yes.
1: It's no, Eddie.
0: Oh.
1: I'm sorry.
0: Is there somebody else?
1: No, it isn't that, Eddie. It isn't anything you could possibly imagine. It isn't even that I don't love you, because maybe I do.
0: Jolie!
1: But you see, Eddie, I was going to ask you something tonight, too, and it doesn't stack up very well against what you asked me.
0: Jolie, what? What?
1: Oh, I know it's silly. We've only known each other for 48 hours, and it shouldn't matter, but... Oh, it doesn't matter anyway, no.
0: Jolie, you've got to tell me.
1: It's just an old, old story, Eddie. Such an old story that you probably wouldn't even believe it. That's the trouble.
0: Look, I believe anything you told me.
1: It's about my mother out west and how I support her and how she needs an operation and... I was going to ask you for $1,000.
0: Is that all?
1: That's enough.
0: Oh, Jolie, why did you put me through such a cold sweat for a little thing like that?
1: Well, it's pretty complicated.
0: Oh,
1: Eddie.
0: What's complicated about it? Look, Jolie. Look, here's a ring. It's all I've got right now, but I wish you'd wear it.
1: Oh, it's beautiful.
0: An old Samoan chief gave it to me when I was in Tahiti. Go ahead, look inside.
1: To Eddie Lewis from Question Mark.
0: Yeah, I had that engraved in it when I got back to the States. I never did know the old guy's name. Will you wear it?
1: Eddie, I'll meet you here tomorrow for lunch. And if I'm wearing the ring, third finger, left hand, you'll know that I do.
0: All right. Jolie.
1: Yes?
0: Do you want the money now?
1: No, Eddie, no. Not now.
2: That's the first portion of Suspense with A Guy Gets Lonely, starring Dane Clark. From April 5th, 1945. You know who else is in this show? Howard Duff. You could recognize his voice, but he wasn't really well known yet. 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And then just after this, maybe a few months after this, he got cast as Sam Spade on CBS as well. But we'll get back to Suspense and more of Hollywood 360 after this.
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2: 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Tonight, chance of showers with a low of 69. For tomorrow, chance of showers continues with a high of 87. Tomorrow night, chance of showers with a low of 69. 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
4: 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Okay, listening to Suspense, Lisa Wolf and Mike Bubblebath Costella. This is called A Guy Gets Lonely, and that's true.
3: You would know.
4: 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Dane Clark starring April 5th, 1945. Here's the conclusion to Suspense.
5: The next day I was there waiting for her, way ahead of time again, but this time she was late. After a half hour, I began to get worried. And then I began to get scared. And after a full hour had gone by and she still hadn't shown up, I was half crazy and then I felt a hand on my arm and a voice speaking over my shoulder.
6: You waiting for somebody?
5: Hmm? That's right.
6: A lady?
5: Yeah, what about it?
6: Would your name be Eddie Lewis?
5: Yes. Say, what do you know about the fact that I'm...
6: We found your name written in lipstick on the back of a bathroom door up on the 10th floor. After it, it said Asta Lobby, 1 o'clock. So we sort of put two and two together. You see, I'm from headquarters, Eddie.
5: What?
6: I'm a detective.
5: Detective? Listen, if you know anything about Jorley Andrews, I was supposed to meet her here about an hour ago, and she
6: hasn't... Would she have been wearing this ring by any chance?
5: Well, that's right. That's my ring. Where is she?
6: She's down at the city morgue, Eddie. She's dead.
7: For Suspense, Roma Wines are bringing you as star Mr. Dane Clark, whom you have heard in the first act of A Guy Gets Lonely, a radio play by Don Paul Nathanson, which is Roma Wine's presentation tonight of Suspense. And now Roma Wines bring back to our Hollywood soundstage Dane Clark as Eddie in A Guy Gets Lonely, a play well calculated to keep you in suspense.

0: My mind was going round like a merry-go-round. Having an old moocher like Horace walk up out of a clear sky and introduce you to a girl like Jorley. Proposing to her after only 48 hours. And then having a cop come along and tell you she's dead. They took me down to headquarters and I was there all day answering questions and trying to dope out what had happened myself. I even told them how she'd asked me for $1,000, but they didn't pay much attention to anything I said.
1: It's a simple case of suicide and that's that.
0: But it couldn't be. Jorley wouldn't commit suicide.
2: You recognized her, didn't you?
0: Well, I...
1: Well, what?
0: People don't look quite the same after they've fallen 10 stories on a concrete side.
1: But you recognized her?
0: Yes, yes, I recognize her. But why did she write my name on the inside of that door?
1: How do I know what women think about before they jump out the window? I'm not Mr. Anthony.
0: Well, look, maybe somebody followed her. Maybe somebody tried to force the door.
2: There wasn't any lock on the door.
0: Then it would have been that much easier. Maybe somebody...
1: Look, Eddie, just what are you trying to make out of this?
0: I don't know. All I know is it couldn't have been as simple as this.
1: You wouldn't be thinking about murder, would you?
0: Maybe.
1: Now, Eddie, this sort of thing happens all the time. Look, I'll draw you a picture. Friendless girl meets guy. They start going together. Then she asks him for money. He doesn't give. The next day,
0: look,
1: she...
0: Look, I told you, we were going to get
1: married.
0: I'm
1: doing the talking. She asks him for money and he doesn't give, see? The next day, she writes his name on the handiest plain white surface and... Boom. Now, how does that look to you?
0: All right, all right. But what about Horace? Have you tried to trace him?
2: Yeah, sure, sure. We tried to find Horace. Only we didn't. Mainly on account of he doesn't exist, if you ask me.
0: I talked to him, I tell you. He introduced us.
1: You don't have to go that far to explain how a man meets a girl nowadays, Eddie.
0: Look, he did introduce us. He was an old man, white hair, was in a shooting gallery.
2: And he has a hobby of introducing guys to beautiful gals, and nobody knows where he lives. Oh. And the only time you ever met him was in a penny arcade that's so busy they wouldn't remember George Washington being in there. That and the time you were seen together by a couple of lake trout. Oh, cut it out, will you, son?
1: All right, go on home, Eddie. I wouldn't leave town just yet, though, if I were you.
0: All right.
1: And, Eddie.
0: Yeah?
1: I wouldn't push that murder theory too far, either.
0: Why?
1: Because you know who's the only possible suspect for murder? That's right. You.
0: First, I didn't know what to do or what to think. I didn't blame the cops. From where they sat, it just didn't make any sense any other way. And then all at once, I knew what I was going to do. First, I moved to another hotel, just in case. And then I started growing a full beard, and I dyed it black. And my hair, too. You see, I'm a natural blonde, so it turned out pretty good. Good enough to pass off for a night anyway. And I really am an actor. Maybe no Barrymore, but enough to give a fair imitation of an accent. And I got some different clothes, and then I was ready. I began haunting that shooting gallery because I figured the old man had a system. But after about 3 weeks, I'd about given up hope. When one Saturday night, I walked into a little place off Times Square, and I saw him. My heart was jumping through hoops, but I just sort of moseyed around, tried to look as down in the mouth as I could, kept my face out of the light. I felt pretty safe with the beard, so I went over and I stood next to him.
3: Well, my aim seems to be off tonight. Oh, pardon me. Do you have a match?
4: I reckon I do. Sure, here you are.
3: Oh, thank you. My boy, like to try your skill at the shooting gallery? Perhaps a little wager?
4: Oh, no, thanks. I've just about had enough shooting to last me a lifetime. I just come back from 2 years in the South Pacific.
3: So that's where you got the beard.
4: Yeah, a bunch of us fellas grew them down there. I promised my kinfolk I'd let them see it before I shaved it off.
3: I'm not so sure I would shave it off. It's mightily becoming to
4: you. Thank you, thank you.
3: Where are your folks?
4: Texas. Got a mighty nice little ranch of my own down there. Sure do miss it.
3: Kind of lonely, huh?
4: Oh, you all can say that again, mister.
3: Well, son, if you'd forgive an old man for sticking his nose in somebody's business where he's got no call to...
4: Shakes, no. What's on your mind?
3: I think I know just the medicine for you.
4: Well, what's that?
3: A girl.
0: That was it. That's what I've been waiting for. First, I thought of taking the old devil out in the alley and sweating it out right then and there. Then I thought, no. No, there'll be a girl, and I want to have a talk with that girl. And the
4: meantime, the old man was going on about that fishing trip.
3: If you care to join us, my boy, I think I can promise you a very pleasant afternoon.
4: Well, I reckon I couldn't do that. Perhaps if you can make it tomorrow night.
3: Well, now that might be arranged. Where would you like to have us meet you?
4: Well, couldn't you just sort of give me the young lady's phone number, tell her I was fixing the call?
3: I'm afraid, you see, this particular young lady doesn't have a phone.
4: Well, don't think I'm not downright grateful, mister, or that I wouldn't enjoy your company, but...
3: But you'd rather be alone.
4: Shucks. No, don't get me wrong. I'm no wolf or nothing like that, but... Well, when a fella has his first date with a gal for more than 2 years, maybe you can't understand what that means.
3: I think maybe I get the general idea, son. I'll tell her to look for a handsome Texan with a beard. Can you be here tomorrow night at, say, 8 o'clock?
4: Oh, I calculate I sure can.
3: Well, then, my boy, you've got yourself a date.
4: The next night I was there in plenty of time. I had plans for that girl, lots of plans. As I got around toward 8 o'clock, I kept looking toward the street entrance, but somehow I must have missed her, because the next thing I knew, there was somebody standing beside me, and I heard a voice.
5: Hello there. I'm Joyce Arlen.
4: It seemed as though minutes went by before I was able to say a word. If it hadn't been dark where I was sitting, she couldn't have but helped to see that something was wrong, because the girl was Jolie. My Jolie, who was supposed to be dead. The Jolie that I'd seen it myself at the slab at the city morgue. And somehow I managed to pull myself together and start talking.
5: You're Johnny Farrell, aren't you?
4: That's right. It was sure mighty nice of you to come.
5: Oh, that's all right. I wasn't doing anything.
4: Is there anything in particular you'd like to do now?
5: No, nothing in particular.
4: I thought maybe you'd like to go dancing or something like that, only I...
5: Only what?
4: Well, I discovered a terrible thing just before you got here, Miss... Ma'am.
5: You can call me Joyce.
4: You see, I left my wallet up in my hotel room.
5: Oh?
4: If you all wouldn't mind stopping by there with me for a minute while I pick it up, then we could...
5: And I suppose while we're up there, I can look over your etchings.
4: Oh, no, ma'am. I ain't that kind. Honest, I'm not. But if you don't want to go, it...
5: Oh, what's the difference? Come on, let's go. You always keep it this dark in here?
4: Well, there's a couple of bulbs burn out. I told them to have them fixed.
5: Oh,
4: well,
5: never mind. Where's that wallet?
4: In the closet there, my other suit. Say, Joyce.
5: Yes?
4: Would you mind if I stepped in here and sort of slicked up a little before we went out?
5: No. Go right ahead.
4: I went into the bathroom and got out my razor. My plans were still the same. I excused myself a minute before we came upstairs, and I made the phone call that I'd planned to. But there's a couple of little extra flourishes to be added on now that I hadn't figured on before. First, I shaved off my beard. Then I went to work on the hair dye with some rubbing alcohol. It came out pretty easy. And I was almost ready when I heard her voice in the next room.
6: Jolie!
4: Yes?
6: I think maybe I'd better go home.
4: You mean you reckon you don't want to go out with me?
6: Oh, well, it isn't you, Johnny, but...
4: Well, what is it?
6: You'll think I'm crazy if I tell you.
4: No, I won't. What is it?
6: Well, you sort of remind me of someone.
4: Who?
6: Oh, just someone I used to know.
4: Oh, but Joyce, I'm all ready to go now.
6: Well...
4: Only first I thought maybe we better have a little more light on the subject.
5: Well, I thought you said you didn't have any...
4: Hello, Jolie.
5: Hetty.
4: That's right.
5: Hetty, I
4: thought
5: you...
4: I'd never catch up with you. All right, Jolie, all right. Give.
5: What?
4: Come on, talk and talk fast. Who was that other girl, the one they thought was you, the one who's dead?
5: Well, she was my sister.
4: Sister? What happened to her?
5: I don't know.
4: What kind of a racket are you and the old man running anyway?
5: Well, Horace is... He's my father, Eddie. He's my stepfather,
4: oh,
5: anyway.
4: Oh, that's nice. It's very nice. It keeps it all in the family, huh?
5: Oh, Eddie, you can think anything you want to. Nothing could be quite bad enough, but... Please believe me, I wasn't playing any games with you.
4: No?
5: No. That's why I sent Evelyn that day, my sister... I gave her your ring so you'd know she really came from me. I just couldn't face her myself.
4: Face me with what?
5: With what Horace and I had planned to do to you.
4: The old shakedown, huh?
5: I guess so. Evelyn was horrified anyway when she got wind of it. She was a funny girl. She belonged to one of those religious sects, and she said we'd have to atone for our sins, be punished. No.
4: Maybe you better start from the beginning.
5: Well, that's about all. We were awfully hard up. And Mother really was sick. And I'd borrowed some money once from a man I'd met. I paid it back that time, but it gave Horace ideas. He wheedled and threatened and said our mother might die and... Well, I'd had a couple of pretty raw deals pulled on me out here, and I just didn't care anymore, I guess. That is... Till I met you.
4: Yeah, and so you sent your sister to me to confess all, and she jumped out of the window instead. Is that what you think happened?
5: I don't know.
4: Then why didn't you tell me what you knew then?
5: Well, it wouldn't have brought Evelyn back to life. And Horace said we'd all go to prison, and... You see, Mother didn't know what was going on. It would have broken her heart.
4: Yes, but you went right back at it again.
5: Oh, Horace said if he'd had just a little money, he'd go away. He'd leave us alone and go back east.
4: And I was supposed to be the next victim as Johnny Farrell with a ranch in Texas.
5: No, Eddie, no. Not after I met you.
4: No.
5: You were before, were you? Oh, Eddie, maybe if you knew a little more about what a girl is up against in this town, you'd understand.
7: Telegram?
4: Well.
7: Yes. I had a hunch about you, my boy.
5: Horace!
4: Why, you...
7: Don't try anything foolish. I'm quite expert with this little gun, as you may recall, my boy. Now, I suggest we close the door and have a nice, quiet talk just between ourselves. That's better. So, in spite of all my admonitions, you still persist in this confessional mood, do you, my dear?
5: Horace, what are you going to do?
7: You young people may not see it quite my way, but... I'm an old man, and I don't fancy the notion of spending my remaining years behind bars. It's quite a penalty for extortion, you know?
4: You're telling me.
7: And so I'm afraid there's going to be a little accident up here. Something like the accident that happened to poor Evelyn.
4: So you did kill her?
7: Well, technically, yes, I did assist her through that window after she insisted on making a scene.
4: Why, you...
7: Evelyn was always excitable, you know. Really not quite normal, I'm afraid.
5: Oh, Horace, you're mad.
7: Now, my dear... I want you to write a little note. See, there's paper and pen over there on the desk. And you will say, darling, forgive me, but it will be best this way for both of us. And sign your name.
5: You must be mad to think I'd do such a thing.
7: You wouldn't like to see me kill your lover here, would you? Oh, yes, these old eyes can still tell love when they see it.
4: Charlie, look, don't do it. Don't do it. Can't you see he's going to kill us both anyway?
5: Horace, will you promise, then?
7: Of course I will. That's it, my dear. Write it down just as I told you.
4: There's only one thing wrong with all this, Horace. Do you want to know what it is?
7: Naturally.
4: I've already called the police. They're waiting for me in the lobby right now. And if I'm not down there in about 5 minutes, they'll be up here.
7: Oh, dear. This is embarrassing, isn't it?
4: Isn't it?
7: I think perhaps you'd better get on that telephone, my boy. Give directions for the officers to go away immediately. Say that you no longer have any need of them.
4: Well, all right. Hello? Hello, desk? You know those two men who are waiting in the lobby for me? Well, tell them to get up here as fast as they can.
7: You!
5: Horace, no!
4: Jolie! Why, you won't...
7: Oh, no.
4: Jolie, are you all right?
5: I think so. It's only my shoulder.
4: Oh, darling, you shouldn't have gotten in
5: the... I'd rather have had it been me than you.
4: Look, I'll call a doctor.
8: What's going on here? We heard a shot.
4: Look, there's the man who's responsible for the suicide of Jolie Andrews. Oh, only it wasn't a suicide. He killed her. It wasn't Jolie Andrews. That's Jolie Andrews over here.
8: What are you talking
4: about? Hello?
8: Hey.
4: I've got to get a doctor. Wait a minute, will you?
8: All right.
4: Hello?
8: Don't you understand?
4: Look, that isn't Jolie Andrews. That's dead. That's Jolie Andrews over there.
8: You're not making sense, man.
4: Look, fella, look. I met this guy at a hotel.
8: Yeah?
4: And then we went fishing, and then we put the worms on a hook. And,
8: yeah.
4: And then she was in the slab, and she was dead. Only she's not dead. She's wonderful. We're going to get married. See, I love her. And then Horace and I were in the shooting gallery. Then I met him and I dyed my hair and I made a plain Texas accent, see? And I met him one afternoon. And I told him for myself. The girl's alive.
7: And so closes A Guy Gets Lonely, in which Roma Wines have brought you Mr. Dane Clark as star of tonight's study in Suspense.
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0: This is Dane Clark. That I enjoyed appearing on Suspense goes without saying, all of us do. Next week's show sounds like it'll be really swell. It's a story written by one of the great contemporary masters of the art of suspense, Dashiell Hammett. And starring in it will be two of your favorite Hollywood people, John Payne and Stuart Irwin. I'll surely want to catch the one next Thursday, and I know you will too.
11: Suspense is produced, edited, and directed by William Spear. Dane Clark appeared through the courtesy of Warner Brothers and will soon be seen with Dennis Morgan in their production, God is My Co-Pilot. Next Thursday, same time, John Payne will be your star of Suspense.
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1: And that's Suspense from April 5th, 1945. A Guy Gets Lonely, starring Dane Clark, sponsored by Roma Wines, as heard on CBS. 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
2: All right, so here's the deal, Carl. Last week when we did the show and you didn't know who sang the song, you continued to guess the Ramones. And I know you weren't trying to be funny. Yeah. You were really guessing
1: the Ramones.
2: No, here's the funny thing. I don't know anything about the Ramones. I don't know anything that they sing.
1: Me neither.
2: I don't know where that came from, but I promised you that I would look into it.
1: Yeah.
2: So for this episode of Hollywood 360, this month in music history will all be music by the Ramones.
1: Okay.
2: I don't know any of these songs,
1: well,
2: but these are the Ramones songs.
1: We'll learn something.
2: Here's the first one.
1: I've heard
2: this. This is the biggest hit of the Ramones. It's called Blitzkrieg Bop.
1: Blitzkrieg Bop?
2: Yes. 1976.
1: Yeah.
2: You know this one?
1: Yeah.
2: I may have heard it, but I don't know it.
1: I mean, it's not my cup of tea.
2: Right.
1: But it's
2: the Ramones.
1: This has gotten a lot of airplay.
2: Yeah, this is one song that I think put them on the board. The others I've never even heard of.
1: Yeah.
2: But there we go. This is Blitzkrieg Bop by the Ramones. This is the opening track on their self-titled debut album.
1: Okay. Thanks, Lisa Wolf.
2: Sure.
1: More of Hollywood 360 after this.
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1: All right, in our next hour, it's comedy Red Skelton style from 1946. But first, we're going to play Stump the Host. Lisa will present fan favorite movies. I'll try to guess while you play along at home. Right, Lisa?
2: That's right, Carl.
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